0: Welcome back to Rich on Tech. Rich DeMiro here, hanging out with you, talking technology. All right, I did some research on the food date labeling in California. As of July 1st, there are only two ways you can put dates on food. There's quality dates. You can use best if used by or best if used or frozen by, and that indicates the peak freshness. And then there's safety dates, used by or use by or freeze by, and that indicates when a food item is no longer safe to eat. You can no longer have sell-by dates or any other variation of those things. That's it. Those are the two categories of dates. Those are the two ways you can write it, period. Now, I don't know about you, but me and my wife are, they call us the expiration date police. You know, you go to like your parents' house, your grandparents' house, and it's like, I found you. Stop. You have expired barbecue sauce. Get out. That's it. We got to throw this out immediately to save the lives of everyone in this home. My kids are the same way. Now, I grew up in a house where my parents didn't adhere to any sort of dates on food. And so I grew up like, okay, I need to, when I am an adult, I will listen to the letter of the law. When these things say sell by, that's it. Got to throw them out. But my point is everyone's different on this stuff. But I think that there is some room for clarity. Anyway, let's go to Barbara in Burbank. Barbara, what's up?
1: Well, hi. First of all, let me say I did get scammed.
0: Oh, no.
1: By a bank and calling from my bank's number.
0: What'd you get, a mortgage? No, just kidding.
1: So, no, this was a Zelle scam.
0: Oh.
1: That they literally called from my bank's phone number.
0: So they spoofed the phone number because it was so...
1: They
0: and
1: did.
0: What did they say? That you had to send someone money?
1: And I'll push these numbers in and we can clear this up and blah, blah, blah. Well, pushing the numbers in, we're sending them money.
0: Oh, how much did you
1: lose?
0: But
1: let me say this to anybody. I had a gut feeling something wasn't wrong. Something was wrong.
0: And
1: I didn't follow my gut.
0: You should have followed your gut.
1: Next time, hang up and call whatever company they say they are.
0: Well, it sounds like you've learned your lesson, and I'm sorry that
1: I
0: happened
1: hope
0: to you.
1: So.
0: But it does. I mean, look, these things are tricky. I'll be honest. I was applying for a credit card the other day. And I'm not kidding. I forgot to unfreeze my credit, so it was a whole mess. And so I had to call the company and like verify who I was. And I'm sitting there thinking, hold on, they sent me an email. I'm calling them. They're asking for every piece of personal information I have. And I told the guy, I said, dude, I'm like, how do I know you're not a scam artist? He goes, you can't. But the thing that kind of like made me realize he wasn't is he said, go ahead. Hang up, call me back when you're ready. You know, look at the phone number on the website and, you know, you can do that. And that's when I knew he was legit because the scammers don't want you to get off the phone. They want you to stay on. So anyway, what can we help you with, Barbara?
1: Well, I have tons of photo albums with snapshots in them, which I want to scale down now and I want to make photo books. Because nobody's going to want these photo albums.
0: Right.
1: And I need to scan all these pictures. While I am scanning them, I would like to be able to organize them into files or categories or whatever. Is there a scanner that can do this?
0: Are you retired?
1: Yes.
0: Okay, good. Because this is going to take like 5 to 10 years to do, so... this is like the dream, you know, thing that every single person wants to do. The good news is you're retired, you have the time, so hopefully you can get through this, but, it's a lot. How many albums do you have?
1: Probably 25 to 30.
0: Okay. And are you willing to take the pictures out of these albums?
1: Oh, yes.
0: Okay.
1: Absolutely.
0: Okay. So here's what I would recommend. And, now there's the problem with scanning is there's three ways to do it. Okay. There's a fast way. There is a slow way. There's four ways. There's fast, there's slow, there's using your phone, and then there is sending it off to someone. Do you have any desire to have someone else do this for you?
1: I could, but I don't think then I could get them categorized the way I want.
0: Well, okay. So I think that's a secondary part of the situation here. So if you throw these, whatever you do, if you throw these photos into Google Photos, they are going to organize these things like you will not believe. So
1: how do I get them into Google Photos though?
0: Well, you're going to, once you get all these files, you're going to get digital files. You're going to drag and drop them into the website or the app. But do you have a computer?
1: Yes,
0: okay.
1: I do.
0: Okay.
1: But.
0: That's the next project, to get that thing organized and up and running properly, right? I get it. But here's what I'd recommend. Okay, so a couple things. So I'll go through the ways that I think you can do this. So number one, if you want someone else to do it, let's see, you live in California. So there is a company that I like called scanmyphotos.com. They're down in, I believe it's Irvine. And you can, if you feel more comfortable, you can, I believe you can drop these off, but you can mail them in. And you can get a whole bunch of photos scanned. They will turn it around. They do this every day. They've been doing it for many, many years. They're very professional. I did mine personally with them, the ones I didn't do myself. Oh, 36 years. And so that way you would just literally send them all your photos. They would scan them, email you a link where you can download them, or give you physical, you know, flash drive, hard drive, whatever you want. That's your way. So someone else is going to do it professionally. Okay. That's number one, scanmyphotos.com. Number two is the Epson Fast Photo, and this is probably the fastest way you can do it at home. The problem is it's expensive. So this is basically a dedicated portable scanner that you would plug into your computer. You could probably also scan directly to a memory card from this, I'm guessing. Yeah, you can use you can scan directly to your smartphone. So this is really easy, because what you would do is just stack the photos on top of each other and just put them on the top. It's almost like a reverse printer, like, you know how a printer prints out stuff? Well, this one, it's almost like the paper are your photos, and they just go, they just feed in, scan. And by the way, it scans both sides. So if you wrote stuff on your pictures back in the day, like a lot of people did, it would scan that as well. So that's the Epson Fast Photo FF680W. The problem is, it's expensive. It's $559. So that is not going to be for the faint of heart, I guess. Yeah. That is something that takes a little bit of investment. So, now if you want to do it with your phone, you can do it with your phone. And this might actually be an easy thing for you to do, Barbara, if you're, you know, good with your phone, you got a smartphone. There's two apps I like. There's one called PhotoScan. This is from Google, and this will feed them directly into Google Photos. And what you do is, it's a little bit of a longer process, but you take four pictures of each photo, and Google uses its magic to kind of like make sure there's no glare on the picture. So that's number one. Then there's an app called PhotoMine. PhotoMyne, and they do a really nice job. It's an app that takes a picture. You take a picture of the picture. You can take multiple pictures at the same time, and it will scan them. So that could be good for if you're taking just a picture of the page in the book, you would be able to do multiple pictures at a time. So that's PhotoMyne, MYNE. And keep in mind, the one from Google is free. PhotoMyne, you'll have to pay to, after a certain amount of scans, but it's very inexpensive. And then finally, if you want to do just something that's sort of slow and manual, this is going to be the longest. It's a Canon flatbed scanner. Canon Cano Scan. They've got a bunch of different models, but, the 400, model is under $100. And so you can do that, and you would just sit there, connect that to your computer, and one by one scan the photos and get them digitized. I would recommend 600 DPI, just FYI, the higher resolution. You don't have to if you want to do the 300. That's going to be a lower quality picture, but it's going to be a faster scan. The only other thing I'd say is, after you get them all scanned up, throw them into Google Photos. Just go to photos.google.com. You toss all the, I say toss, you just basically drag and drop all the photos in there, and Google Photos will organize them by people, by places, not by date, because they're all going to be scanned in the same date. So that's going to be a little bit of an issue. You'd have to change the dates on them, but you could do that. But the neat thing is, let's say you have a family member, you can just search for their face, and every single photo that has them in it will come up. Let's say you want to find all the pictures you took in Paris. You can search Paris. All those pictures will come up. Even old pictures, because it's actually scanning them to find the information. So that's why I recommend Barbara. I know it's a lot. I will put it all on the website, richontech.tv/180. richontech.tv/180. That's the show number. Coming up, do we have more time for calls? Yeah, we'll take more of your calls. Plus, I'll tell you why your Amazon Fire TV might look a little different.
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0: Welcome back to Rich on Tech. Rich DeMiro here, hanging out with you. Let's see here. Got a couple things to mention. Let's go to Samira in West Los Angeles. Samira, you're on with Rich.
1: Hi.
0: Hi.
1: Well, the situation here is that I ordered two bottles of a cologne that was discontinued, but I was able to get it up until about 6 months ago, and then looking online and so on and so forth, a company said that they can get it, and it's called Olabenz, O-L-A, B like in boy, E-N like in neighbor, S. And they sent me two order numbers because I ordered two bottles that came to about $58 and change. And they also sent me a tracking number. And then the last correspondence I had from them, because this happened about 2 months ago, was that they had found that particular cologne for women in Hong Kong, and it's going to take a little bit longer than usual because it's coming out of Hong Kong. And then I haven't been able to get in touch with them since, you know, I tried getting in touch again and I haven't gotten any response. And so this, I don't know what to do.
0: So this is O-L-I-B-A-N?
1: No, O-L-A, B like in boy, E, N like in neighbor, S like in Sam.
0: Olabenz.
1: Olabenz.
0: Okay. So this is, okay. I'm looking at this and this, okay. So this olabenz.com, it's like, it looks like a clothing website.
1: I don't know. It could be.
0: Okay. Interesting. I'm looking. Okay. So depending on the website,
1: It was the only one that came up that found the cologne that I'm looking for.
0: Right.
1: And it's for women. I did come up with another company called Fragrance or something, fragrance.com, and they keep coming after me to order something, but they don't have that particular fragrance. They have lots of fragrances for men, but not that.
0: Right. Well, you can unsubscribe from that probably pretty easily on the email,
1: yeah,
0: just so they stop bugging you. But the one that you ordered from, how did you pay for this?
1: I think I paid for it through either through American Express or through MasterCard.
0: But I used a credit card. So what I would do is, I mean, a couple things. Number one, the website that you're telling me, like the one that I'm seeing on the web, I don't know if that's the one because it doesn't seem like they sell perfume. So I don't see anything about that. So whatever website you have, I would say this, if you can't get in touch with them and you're not getting any updates on your order, now I will tell you, things that come from Hong Kong could take a long time. You know, like, you know,
1: uh-huh,
0: it could be a long time. I don't, how many months has it been?
1: It's been about 2 months.
0: Okay. I mean, that's a long time to wait for something.
1: Yeah.
0: I mean, you remember back in the day, you'd wait 6 to 8 weeks for shipping, right? Like, remember that stuff? Like,
1: right.
0: Now we're all
1: right.
0: Amazon. It's like, you know, you order something the night before, it's there before you wake up. But
1: exactly.
0: I would say if this company is not replying to you, I would try emailing them one more time to say, hey, look, I'm looking for an update on this before I have to go ahead and dispute this order. And then if you don't hear from them back, then I would go to your credit card and dispute the order. Are you logged in online with your credit card? Like, do you have like online access or do you just get paper bills?
1: Yes, I can.
0: Okay.
1: I can, yeah.
0: So most of the credit card companies now let you dispute charges right from the website. So you go on there, you find the charge, and you have a certain amount of time to dispute. So I would, you know, it's a certain amount of like before you can't do it anymore. So 2 months is probably getting close to that, I'd say. So I would say, Kim is sending me some information. Okay. She says it has a highly questionable reputation online. So, you know, it might be not you, but the website. So
1: no, I know.
0: Okay. So
1: well, what's strange is they sent me the order number. There are two order numbers, and a tracking number.
0: Yeah, but that, you know, that doesn't mean anything because they could be sending that with AI, could be generating it, like who knows? I mean, that's
1: right,
0: the problem with
1: right.
0: now all this AI stuff. It's like everything can look professional And, you know, but, and if you're looking for, this is why I kind of stick to the main websites for, you know, ordering, because, you know, you get an experience like this and you're just, you know, you get a sour, you know, you're left with a sour taste in your mouth because you're just not happy. And you're like, okay, well, now this is why I'm going to Amazon. This is why I'm going to Macy's.com or whatever. So I think if you can't get them to respond, I would just dispute the charge. As soon as you dispute it, you're probably going to get it's going to be an instant win for you because Chase or whoever, Bank of America, whoever you have your credit card with, American Express, they've probably seen this a bunch. So they're just going to, now I don't understand why these companies allow it, you know, why they allow this to happen, you know, the charges, whatever.
1: Yeah.
0: But that sounds, I mean, it sounds like you're more bummed that you're not getting your fragrance that you can't get anywhere else. That's what I'm hearing, right?
1: You're right.
0: Yeah. Yeah. What's the scent you're looking for?
1: It's called Wings by Giorgio.
0: Okay. And you can't...
1: W-I-N-G-S. And they're not making it anymore.
0: They just don't make it.
1: But I've been able to get it all along. It hasn't been an issue.
0: What about eBay? Do they have it?
1: I tried every time. You know, you know what? Maybe I did not try eBay. I might try them.
0: Maybe someone's got a bottle of it that they're... is this Giorgio Beverly Hills Wings, 3 ounces? It looks like some people have it. Now, obviously, if you're going on eBay, be very careful because, you know, make sure that the reviews are very positive on whoever you're shopping from. So
1: that'll help.
0: Well, Samira, thanks for the call. Sorry this happened, but since you used a credit card, I do think you should be okay because as long as they're not using your card for other stuff, which that's the other concern I have with random websites, but it sounds like that hasn't happened. You would have known that in 2 months. So go on the website, dispute that charge, and, you know, hopefully you'll find these wings somewhere else so you can fly. I was just waiting for Boba to look up when I said that. All right, coming up next, we'll talk about medical health tracking.
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7: I'm Michelle Polino. Bailey Zimmerman has addressed felony charges filed against him in his first public statement issued through his attorney. Zimmerman apologized to the community and to the resort, claiming he never meant for any of this to come across as disrespectful. Then turning to his fans, writing, "I am so sorry. You deserve better from me." Zimmerman is facing a felony charge in New Mexico for criminal damage, with the Sandia Resort and Casino estimating roughly $16,000 in losses, and a misdemeanor charge of falsely obtaining services stemming from a May 27th incident where Zimmerman allegedly trashed a hotel room while intoxicated. And another artist is crossing over into country music. The Killers, Brandon Flowers, posted a video message on X declaring he has a new country album titled Thrasher, out August 21st. The first single, Plans, arrives Friday. That's Fox Country on Fox News.
6: Democracy 2026.
8: Florida lawmakers approved a congressional map that could potentially add 4 Republican House seats. The redrawn map impacts 2 districts in South Florida, Tampa, and Orlando. Republicans currently hold 20 of Florida's 28 congressional seats, so this could leave Democrats with just 4. Democrats here claim the process lacked transparency, calling it politically motivated and a violation of state law. Florida's House Minority Leader Fentrese Driscoll:
9: "You are destroying democracy with this vote. The people of Florida deserve better. Not one of our constituents asked for this, not one."
8: Florida Governor Ron DeSantis has remained confident in the constitutionality of his map, with 2 reasons for redistricting. First, he says Florida's population has drastically changed. And second, he claims the current map was drafted with racial data. He points to a Supreme Court decision in Louisiana that struck down unconstitutional gerrymandering as legal backing for his redistricting, arguing it will impact part of Florida's own constitution. Dana Marie McNichol, Fox News.
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0: 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All right. Joining me now is Dr. Ami Bhatt. She is a leading cardiologist and a digital health expert. We're going to talk about AI and all these wearable devices. Welcome to the show.
1: Thank you so much.
0: So you are Chief Innovation Officer at the American College of Cardiology and Chair of the FDA Digital Health Advisory Committee. So much to talk about here, so much to break down, because I often get questions from folks. Everyone's wearing these these wrist monitors, these watches. I mean, Apple Watch, obviously very popular. What do you make of this market right now as a doctor?
1: You know, what I love is that we've always been talking to our patients, especially as cardiologists, and wanting to know more than what do you look like for the 20 minutes or 40 minutes you're with me in an office once a year. And this is an opportunity for us to get a lot more data about how our patients are doing when they're just at home, out living normal lives. I think the other part is we sometimes think about this as consumerism, right? So you buy these things and we call ourselves the consumers. Really, it's patient agency. It's like me wanting to know about my own data, my own body, see how it tracks

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1: I'll know what you want to talk about, but remember that I also have to cover certain things during your annual visit. And so we really are trying to make it shared, not decision-making, but shared kind of data reviewing, if you will.
2: Mm. So what do you think today's smartwatches are actually good at when it comes to health tracking?
1: Yeah, so definitely your resting heart rate, which we like it to be, you know, lower relative to you. And I'll get to that in a second. I think step counts we're very good at. I think we're getting better at workout heart rates. So, you know, what zone were you in? And there are the strongest FDA clearance, I think, is for irregular heart rhythms. And so that's pretty good in a lot of the monitors, too. My new favorite is actually trends, though, right? Tracking patterns, not a specific number. And I like that it's starting to trend blood pressure. I'm biased. I'm a cardiologist. One out of two people is going to get hypertension. And so I really like the idea that we're starting to think about trending blood pressure.
2: That's interesting. And these wearables are, I know they can't do like necessarily live blood pressure readings, but a lot of them are getting into, like you said, hey, there's an issue. Or I know with the Samsung watches, they added a feature where you kind of calibrate the watch once a month and then it takes the readings. But we still have a little bit of a ways to go. I know, especially with blood glucose, that's like the holy grail of, you know, once they can get that going on. I learned about something when I did this review of the Google Fitbit Air, this idea of heart rate variability. Like, I'd never even heard of that.
1: This
2: thing is like all over that for me.
1: Well, you know, it's interesting. This is one of the things you said, do doctors like when patients bring it in? One of the things we're working on is, so heart rate variability, pretty well known amongst people who use wearables. But if you're new to wearables, or if you're a clinician who doesn't really, you know, use one either, then you say, what does this mean? And we know, okay, your heart rate varies during the day. It's not just 80 all day long. And we know that it's good when it varies more. But here's the key. Your heart rate variability, Rich, even your baseline heart rate or blood pressure and mine, they're different. And the nice thing about a wearable is, and this is why I go back to trends and patterns, you're going to learn what your baselines are. I'm going to learn what mine are. And then we're going to learn when we're off from our baseline. Are we doing better? Is the number looking more positive? Or is there something that's, you know, not looking great? Like, am I about to get sick, or did I drink too much last night? Right. And so you can start to correlate those things. And that's what I love. It's not the exact number, but being able to tell and know about yourself, hey, I'm doing pretty well, or I don't feel great. And wow, I feel validated that I don't feel great. The numbers are tracking.
2: Let's talk about AI, because everyone's feeding all their data. They're copying and pasting their medical results and records and all this stuff into, you know, ChatGPT and others. What do you think of that?
1: So the first thing we have to remember is that the ChatGPT and all the other large language models, they are not doctors. They are language models. They relate, hey, the next most likely word is this. Now, if you give them a lot of information, their compute power is greater than the human brain. So they can definitely find a lot of options faster. But they're also very confident. And so it's confidence without context. They're not sitting there with you. They don't know the edge cases. They don't know the details about you. And so I worry a little bit that people forget. I mean, I've done this with JetBlue, right? I'm like, oh, that was the nicest conversation I had. And then I'm like, oh, wait, I didn't have a conversation. That was a computer telling me things about my flight. And I worry that it's really easy to do that about health. So I think when we use anything for health, and I'm not going to say don't ever use it for health. I used to say that. Now I don't, because honestly, if I find out something and they tell me it's 2 weeks before I'm getting to a doctor, which is, you know, access is a problem in our country, then I'm probably going to go look. So if you're going to go look, use the health version. Don't use it so much for like, what should I do? Use it for, what does this lab test mean? What are the things I should ask my doctor when I go there? Start using it to help you interact with the health system rather than try and replace a clinician. That's where we get in trouble.
2: Yeah. And I think that was the thing. Like, so I woke up and I had like a spot in my eye and I was like, what the heck is this? And I uploaded immediately to AI and it's like, oh, nothing to be worried about.

0: Oh, it's just, I don't know. I mean, sounds weird, but I think it was like bleeding in the eye. I'm like, well, that sounds scary. But anyway, it's very common and it goes away by itself. But you know, I went to the doctor immediately and I wanted to hear from a human, like, take a look at this. Tell me what you think this is. But it was interesting because I was in and out of the office in about, you know, 7 minutes. But I went back to AI and I took everything that I remembered he told me and I kind of popped it in there so I can get more information and get like, you know, cause you guys, I understand you're busy. And so it's like, you're giving us the high level, the stuff we need to know. Then you can use AI to kind of take the deep dive on whatever information you
1: need. I think that's exactly right. So since we're telling life stories, I went through this, you know, midlife, I want to build more muscle. So I was doing deadlifts and I like popped a disc in my back. And so I immediately went to, you know, ChatGPT. Well, I went to Harvard version of it, which is like a medical version, but either way, it was like, go see the surgeon. And meanwhile, my physical therapist was like, yeah, we can work with this, Ami. Like, please don't have a panic attack. And so again, there is still always a role for the actual clinician, right? Doctor, nurse, PT, whoever it's going to be, who has experience beyond what a book says.
0: Okay, we've got just a couple minutes here. Anything that you want people to know about this whole world that they, you know, we see, you know, ads online for stuff. I mean, there's just so many things that like we're up against with medical now, especially with tech, and AI and chatting and privacy. What do you think people need to know?
1: I think the most important thing is when we're talking about the ChatGPTs to remember that's not a doctor. They don't have to take care of you. They haven't taken an oath to make sure that your healthcare is okay. So take it with a grain of salt and push the large language model. Be like, are you sure? What about this? What about that? If you're going to use one, in asking general questions, not specific health questions for that, you should ask your doctor. When we go to wearables, I would say the thing I'm excited about is I like for people to know their own bodies. So don't obsess about your wearable, but I think it's great to wear one and start to think a little bit about how can I be healthier? As a cardiologist, most of the patients I care for, I would love to have been with them earlier in their journey, had something caught it and said, hey, you're trending towards blood pressure. Hey, you're trending towards this. And then really been able to work in a primary preventive way with them rather than after their heart attack. So I think there's a lot to be said for prevention, and the wearable industry might help us get there.
0: And what can we do to lower our cholesterol?
1: I love this. So to lower your, first of all, check your cholesterol, right? So if we ask your listeners how many people have had it checked in the past year, it's probably not everybody. So go check your numbers, check your cholesterol, check your hemoglobin A1C, which is a screener for glucose or diabetes or prediabetes, and please check your blood pressure. So once you check them, then we can have a conversation about what to do. For cholesterol, I'm going to say moderation. Decrease the amount of high cholesterol foods like the red meats, like the extra butter I really want on my bagel, right? They start to decrease some of those things and stay active. But the first message I give your listeners is please go check your numbers. If you don't know where you are, it's hard for anybody, including yourself, to help you.
0: All right, Dr. Ami Bhat, thanks so much for joining me today. Is there any place people can follow you or get more information?
1: Yeah, topics, case studies, or upcoming talks, they can visit me at Dr. Ami Bhat, DramiBhatt.com. I'm also on LinkedIn and Substack.
0: Okay. Thanks so much. Great information. It's always reassuring to hear from a doctor. It really is. I feel like I got my annual checkup. Thank you so much for joining me today. Coming up, we are going to open up the feedback. These are the emails, the comments, the questions that you send in to me right here on Rich on Tech.
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0: Welcome back to Rich on Tech. We're going to get to the feedback in just a moment, but first, Amazon Fire TV. It's got a makeover. They launched this back in January, like they showed it off, but now it's actually hitting almost every current Amazon Fire TV device. So if you have a Fire TV stick, a Fire TV Cube, an Amazon Ember TV, they're all getting this new update. You might have already seen it. It's cleaner, more modern. I don't know if it's cleaner, but they say it is. Amazon claims 20 to 30% faster, better responsiveness, simpler navigation. They have movies, TVs, sports, news, live sections. You can now have 20 apps on the home screen instead of just 6. So I know, we hate change, but I actually like this. I went out and bought a new Fire TV stick just to get this like a couple months ago because I had the Cube and it wasn't getting this. Now, of course, it does. But you can check this under settings, My Fire TV, about, check for updates. So I will say Amazon Fire TV, I like it. That's the one I use, but it is so cluttered on that home screen and it's like nothing applies to me. Sometimes if it gets something right, I'm like, oh, cool. Thank you. But most of the time it's just like, it's like so much stuff on there. Okay. Feedback. Frank in El Cajon, California. Hey, Rich. Been a while, Apple boy. I think you've been leaving something out when talking about the new Siri. I asked Gemini about it, and it told me Apple's rebuilt Siri is actually backed by Gemini for more complex requests while Apple handles simpler tasks on device. If that's true, it's a huge shift for Apple. At first, I thought Apple was falling behind in AI, but now I'm wondering if their strategy on relying on others for the heavy lifting might actually be a smarter move. Well, Frank, here's an example of AI getting it wrong. So Gemini got this wrong. Siri is not using the Gemini app. It's not using Gemini Assistant. It's not using Google Search or even Google's normal Gemini models. Siri used some of the foundation models from Google and built everything themselves. And it's very complicated, but the reality is the Siri index, the stuff it's getting questions and answers or the answers from, it's all Apple built that. All the stuff that it's computing, it's all done privately in Apple's own servers. So whatever Siri, Google, Gemini told you is actually not right. And Apple, I think, is when you get Siri AI, I'm telling you, it's going to be a game changer for a lot of people, and it is done in a private way, and there's no mention of Google anywhere in what they're doing on the surface. Jonathan in Pittsburgh, I haven't finished this week's podcast yet, so you might have mentioned it, but have you tried Camel Mart? It's a Walmart price tracker from the same folks behind Camel, Camel, Camel. I also saw Walmart Plus was 50% off, so I signed up. Thanks for all the great tips. I did hear about this through my pal Jared Newman's newsletter. He mentioned Camel Mart. I had never heard of it. I don't really shop on Walmart.com that much, so but if you do, it's a good place to check prices. Rama in San Diego says, I was listening to your podcast about finding recurring charges. It amazes me that people can have subscriptions or charges they don't know about. If you reconcile your bank and credit card accounts every month, you can catch those things right away. It also makes me wonder how many small fraudulent charges go unnoticed because people never review their statements. Maybe I'm a dinosaur, but I still think doing the old-fashioned way gives you peace of mind. I agree, but I don't think a lot of people do this still. A lot of people don't want to know their finances. They don't want to get into them. I will tell you, if you read my newsletter this week, I did link up all my accounts to ChatGPT because it now has a financial kind of side to it, and it's wild. So richontech.tv, check out my newsletter, and it's pretty wild, like really wild. Rick in Scottsdale says, hey, Rich, you should check out Lake Havasu. My family's been boating there for years. Now we're teaching the next generation. My grandkids are learning to boat, ride, wave run, fish, and enjoy the lake lifestyle. Just be prepared to help me set up my new laptop while you're here. I think you said that because I mentioned Lake George on the last show. Steve, hey, Rich, I love the show, but I have to disagree with you about pre-ordering food on flights. I just booked 2 round-trip tickets between Palm Springs and New York for a total of 80,000 miles. I was able to choose from 11 different meals, including sandwiches, wraps, and bowls. The food is paid for and will be delivered right to my seat. Maybe first class has more options, but this works great for those sitting in the back of the plane. No, I'm all about it. I just said I forgot to order food last time, and most of the time I just pack my own snacks because I'm like when I get on the plane, I just eat snacks. That's what I do. It's an excuse to snack. That's, I love flying. It's an excuse to watch a movie and snack the entire time. I actually have to stop myself from snacking so much because I don't want the people around me to wonder like why I'm eating so much when they're not. Joni I bought a 2 terabyte SSD on Amazon for $113 in November. I loved how fast. I figured I'd grab a second one during Prime Day. When I checked the price, it jumped to more than $370. How can it go up that much? Objection. Asked and answered, Joni. We already talked about this. This was the whole AI thing. They're taking up everything. Yes, that is so normal that that price has doubled or almost tripled there. So if you need something and the price is right now with components, computers, laptops, all that stuff, just get it. Because the prices are going up. Hey, Rich, I bought very expensive tickets to see Hamilton in New York in October. The tickets are a link. There's no option to forward them or save them. What's the best way to keep these tickets on my iPhone? They should have a link that says add to Apple Wallet. If they're not, make sure the images are displayed on your phone. If not, I would get in touch with that travel agent because everything's digital now. I have not seen a non-digital ticket in a very long time. Well, guess what? That's going to do it for this show. I can't believe it. If you want more information, go to the website. It is richontech.tv. You can find me on social media at richontech. Next week, yes, we are live. Is it July 4th weekend? It is, right? 4th of July. We have a live show and we are full of guests and you can call in. It might be a good weekend to call. Who knows? Maybe everyone else will be out. Thanks so much for listening. I know there are so many ways to spend your time. I appreciate you spending it right here with me. Please put down the phone you drive. Seen way too many people with their phones driving. It just makes me sad. Thanks to everyone who makes this show possible. My name is Rich DeMiro.
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0: Well, the weekend it is. Welcome at home with Gary Sullivan. Another weekend and another opportunity to get a whole bunch of stuff done around the home. Glad you could join me as we chat about your home projects. Last week, we were talking a lot about cracks in concrete and filling them and taking care of concrete. I was saying much earlier in the year, many of us had kind of really crummy weather. Winter was tough. It was cold, snowy in a lot of parts. Man, we're going to have a lot of concrete calls this year. And we've had a fair amount, but not really many above what we normally get, okay? So I was covering it and just giving tips on taking care of concrete that's moved away from a slab like a porch or steps or garage floor or maybe cracks inside the expansion joint. So we worked a lot on just repairing cracks, which, by the way, we'd be happy to take those calls and kind of review and make sure it looks good and it's patched properly so that at last you're going to invest some time and money into that particular project, and you want it to last as long as it can. And one of the things that I kept speaking of is, and we're going to talk about sealers, but we never really got to sealers. And so I'm going to cover just a little bit about sealers, and then we're going to open up the phone lines and chat with you about your home projects. A lot of times people say, why do we need to seal concrete, Gary? It's hard. I mean, it's like, it's not causing, you know, concrete to crack. And that's right. It doesn't cause, you know, what causes concrete to crack is movement. The base maybe not as secure. Mother Earth has sinkholes. We heard about a big one in St. Louis, I think it was a couple of weeks ago. But that kind of movement, that's what cracks concrete. It's rigid. It's laying on the surface. When stress is added, that's when it cracks. So sealing it doesn't prevent cracks. What it does prevent is it prevents surface imperfections from occurring. It's called spalling. It's when that nice trough surface at the top of the concrete just starts getting little pits in it. It gets rough. Starts almost like popping off. I'll jokingly call it driveway acne, but that's kind of what it looks like. So if you seal it, and there's different kinds of sealers for all different kinds of concrete solution, you know, surfaces, for your driveway, sidewalk, stoops, maybe a patio if it's just standard concrete, you want a breathable sealer. And what it's going to do, it's going to penetrate down into the capillaries of the concrete. Concrete's hard, but it has capillaries in it. And it creates a little bit of a barrier. Is it stop moisture from going into it? No. Does it slow it down? Absolutely, yes. Absolutely. So when you think about it, if you live in, you know, I was talking about colder weather, and surface imperfections and it popping off, called spalling. A lot of times in colder areas, when winter and snow and road salt's used, we drag that in on our car, we hit the apron of the driveway, plop, goes the snowberg. It melts and it creates real salty, brainy solution, and it's very corrosive to concrete. That's where the spalling comes from. If we had sealed it, I'm not going to say you're 100% protected, but you will diminish the likelihood of that apron being pitted even with the salt and a brainy solution. So when you use a concrete sealer on standard concrete, I'll call it standard concrete, you want it, it's a tripolymer. So it's a silicon, it's molecules of silicone that's in there that penetrate into the concrete. To a point when it dries, which is rather rapidly, you can't even tell you did anything. So you clean it, surface prep, clean it with an oxygenated bleach, let it dry, good and dry, and you put the siloxane sealer on there. It can breathe. In other words, I was Gore-Tex for concrete, okay? It can minimize moisture from coming in, just like a Gore-Tex coat. Stops the moisture from coming in. But if you're sweating or if the water's rising up through the concrete slab, it allows the moisture to exhaust through the siloxane sealer / Gore-Tex. Make sense? So sealing it is important for protecting the concrete. I'll tell you another thing. Concrete, maybe you have a driveway or a patio and it's very shaded and it's just black. I mean, and you think, gosh, this thing's so dirty. It's really not dirty. It's mildew. That's what's on it. And if you pay attention to that in the morning dew in the summertime, a lot of humidity, a lot of condensation occurring on the surface of that concrete, keeping it nice and wet. And of course, there's dust and particles outside, organic particles, and it gets the moisture and there's spores in the air everywhere, including inside your home. It starts growing on the deck and it becomes unsightly. So if you clean that off, seal that with a siloxane sealer, what do? You minimize the penetration of the water into that concrete. It dries faster. If it dries faster, water is the food source for mold and mildew. If it dries faster, you minimize mold and mildew growth. So that's one of the reasons why you would be interested in just sealing regular concrete driveway, sidewalk, patio. And if you're sealing stamp concrete, exposed aggregate concrete, you don't want to use that. You don't want to use that. What you want to use, because exposed aggregate is, 50% stone on the surface, you want to coat that. And they're usually with a gloss sealer that can go over a garage floor. That can go over stamped concrete. That can go over exposed aggregate. And, there's all kind. One that we're going to talk to the inventor of, Peter Deich from Deich Coatings. He's got one called TrackSafe. It's a slip-resistant clear gloss sealer. How cool is that? Garage floors? Absolutely. Exposed aggregate? Sure. Stamped concrete? Yeah. So there's different types. I always call them project-specific sealers. And there's brick sealers and there's, paver sealers and all kinds of things. But if you're interested in why you want to seal, that's just a couple of reasons why you would want to do that. Because, left unmaintained. And is a little mildew going to hurt the patio that I was talking about? No. Is it going to look the best it can look? No. So that's why you would seal it. It's going to help protect it and make it look nicer, longer. And certainly it'll protect it from the salts that I was speaking of and different things along those lines. So if you want to talk about why and where and what you should use on sealers, we'd be happy to talk about that. I mentioned Peter Deich just a minute ago. We will have him as a guest in the next hour, and he's going to talk about his newest product, which is way too cool. I'm very excited for you to hear about this. I'll just tell you what it is. I'm not going to do the whole thing. It's called Spread Rock Wall. And maybe you remember me talking to Peter years ago about a product called Spread Rock Countertop Kits. So similar, but different. This one can go on walls inside and out. So we'll have our mad scientist, Peter Deich, on, and we'll talk about his newest invention. He's also the one that came up with the TrackSafe slip resistant sealer. Joe Strecker, you remember that name. He's on the phones today and he'd be happy to take your calls. Our phone number is 800-823-8255. Coming up next, we'll have our gardening tip with Scott as we continue. You're at home with Gary Sullivan.
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6: Carmella's side piece. 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

0: All right, back at it we go. You're at home with Gary Sullivan and Scott Berline. Let's garden. What do you say, man?
1: Hello. How are I'm about to go out into a day that looks really dismal out the window.
0: Yeah.
1: Yeah, rainy.
0: Cloudy and rainy, but humid. I don't know. Are you a hot weather guy or a cold weather guy?
1: The older I get, the cooler I like it.
0: Yeah.
1: Yeah.
0: I've always been I just like it perfect, Scott. You know,
1: me too.
0: 70 degrees, no hotter than that. Blue
1: San Diego,
0: skies, sun's
1: weather.
0: Out.
1: Yeah. Why are we here?
0: We should be there. Because it's home.
1: That's it is why. Home. You're right.
0: That's why you're here.
1: And I'd really rather not be anyplace else, but I appreciate the perfect days when we get them.
0: Absolutely. Mm-hmm. So I'm listening to the news, top of the hour.
1: Yeah.
0: And they're talking about this mega heat dome.
1: Yeah.
0: And I missed the buzzword. I call it a buzzword. Heat index.
1: Yeah.

0: heat.
1: Which one were they talking about? I'm asking myself. Yeah. And they said, hey, St. Louis, 107. Da, da, da. And then they said, Cincinnati, where our flagship station is. And I forget the number, but let's say they said like 105.
0: Yeah.
1: And then at Washington DC, 111. I'm going, whoa, whoa, whoa, whoa, whoa, whoa. That's got to be heat index, right?
0: It is, yeah.
1: Okay.
0: Which is some calculation of the actual temperature plus humidity.
1: Yeah. All right. Either way you look at it, it's still hot.
0: It's miserable.
1: It's miserably hot.
0: You know, and what bothers me more than anything, and it's classic. It's not the heat, it's the humidity. But, right. You know, I've been to Arizona when it was 113, and that felt more comfortable than a hot, sunny.
1: But it's still hot.
0: It's very hot.
1: Yeah, but yeah. I hear what you're saying. Mm-hmm. It's not a miserable, wet hot. I mean, it's still hot. You don't want to stand out there with your shirt off in the middle of concrete driveway.
0: No, you don't. Or sit on a seatbelt buckle with, you know, in shorts.
1: It's still hot. So I'm thinking if we're miserable with a heat index of whatever, over 100, our plants, our lawn, our vegetable garden, they can't love it, can they?
0: Well, there's a whole lot of factors there. You know, they don't have, you know, what do they call it? Warm blood or, you know, they're not warm-blooded, you know, and so, they don't feel temperatures the same way we do. Of course, there's hardy plants that can take it very cold and then others that just simply can't. Sure. That's a matter of tissues freezing.
1: Yeah,
0: mostly.
1: Like the zone maps. It'll tell you what to do and what not to do in terms of planting.
0: Some plants just love the heat and even the humidity.
1: Corn.
0: Yeah, tomatoes up to a point, you know, and then you get into the nighttime temperatures. So if it's blazing hot during the day and then there's cooler night temperatures, a lot of plants can succeed or thrive in that, whereas they wouldn't tomatoes, for instance, will stop producing fruit if the night temperatures don't drop below whatever temperature.
1: Oh, okay.
0: Yeah.
1: They need a rest.
0: Yeah. There's something biological that happens there, and I'm not really sure what it is, but, you know, I think it's nighttime temperatures above 90, tomatoes just won't produce fruit. So that's, and then with humidity, you get into the whole, mildew thing and
1: that's
0: fungus diseases, you know, there's, you know.
1: That's what I was getting ready to, to add on to is like, so what are the things as homeowners? I mean, you probably can't stop it. I mean, it's hot, it's summertime, the heat index is up. If you live in a proper, different areas, you're going to have humidity, but, what kind of problems should we suspect or be on the lookout for? Because you said it.
0: Yeah.
1: Fungus. I had also written down insects. There's some insects that probably love that too. Mm. I know we can't do much, but what should we be watching out for?
0: Well, you know, one thing I think for every gardener is plant plants that are right or adapted to your area. Mm. So like, for instance, lilacs get mildew very easily. Okay. Everybody loves them.
1: Yeah.
0: But if you plant a lilac, you might expect that you're going to have a mildew problem, you know, in a humid year,
1: What's the signs of it? Does the leaves start curling then?
0: Yeah, it's called powdery mildew because the leaves start to look
1: powdery.
0: Powdery. Yeah. Or white, you know, whiter than normal. Mm-hmm. And, you know, you can do a few things. It gets really complicated because there's different mildews for different plants.
1: Right.
0: And I think like, garden phlox, for instance, is really susceptible to it, but some cultivars are not. But the ones that are susceptible to it, from what I've been hearing lately, they actually depend on rainwater or overhead water to wash the mildew off.
1: Ah.
0: Whereas other plants, you're told, don't do that, keep them dry, so the mildew doesn't get there in the first place. So, you know, if you see these things or fungus, signs of fungus in your lawn.
1: Like rust?
0: Yeah, rust and things.
1: Yeah.
0: It's really best to either call your extension agent because they deal with this every day. Their job is to take calls from your area, from your county, and solve those problems. And they have all the data and materials at their hand. Or go to an independent garden center where
1: they can identify.
0: Yeah, they're familiar with everything that goes on around them and can steer you to the right product.
1: You know, I always say about the house, walking around, and I know it sounds really simple, but it sounds like the same is true for gardening around your house or landscaping. If something looks disheveled or if something doesn't look right, it's not right.
0: Yeah.
1: If you've got white powder on your plants and it doesn't look right, or rust I used to have on a hawthorn, I used to clean it with a hose.
0: Yeah.
1: Squirt it off.
0: Right.
1: And, you know, if it doesn't look right, you gotta pursue and find out what's going on, because I guess if it got bad enough, there's a possibility you could really damage that shrub or tree.
0: Yeah.
1: If it left unkept. So if it doesn't look right, get it fixed.
0: Yeah. I that's a theme that I try to repeat is get out and observe your garden on a weekly basis.
1: Right.
0: You should be weeding on a weekly basis anyway. Yeah. And if you are, you'll see these problems crop up and you can find out what they are before they go too far.
1: Yep. For sure. Well, stay cool this week, okay, my friend?
0: I'll try my best. You
1: all
0: too.
1: Right. Thanks, Scott.
0: All right.
1: Take care.
0: Bye-bye.
1: Bye-bye. 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
14: 15 to 20% of the population that's eligible to vote, go vote. 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

0: And back at it we go. You're at home with Gary Sullivan. Joe Strecker, he's on the board today. It's like old times. 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It's 800-823-8255. And let's let Dennis kick us off today. Dennis, welcome.
1: Gary, this is Dennis, and
0: yes.
1: I'm calling. I've used the product you used to advertise on your show, Awesome. I can't seem to find it anymore.
0: Where were you getting it?
1: Through Amazon. There's nothing on Amazon.
0: Did you try their website?
1: I did try their website, and it said most of the products were out of stock.
0: Ooh.
1: And
0: I'm not sure
1: what's going on with them.
0: Yeah, yeah. That's a that sounds like not good news to me, but I'll look into it. I don't know.
1: Yeah.
0: I have not received a call about that. I haven't talked about it for a while either. But yeah, it was I say that in past tense. I hope that's not true, but it was an awesome product.
1: Yes, it is, and
0: you got the spelling right, correct? A-H-H?
1: Yes, and I went to their website,
0: okay.
1: And they don't even show some of these products, like the Awesome for swimming pools and
0: right.
1: What have you.
0: I'll have to check. I keep listening. I'll find out. It doesn't sound good. It was a small business, family-owned business. My father started it. And the son who took it over was in the Air Force, and he really started growing it into the swimming pools and everything else. But I haven't really talked to him probably for about, I'd say almost a year. And I've received no news, and I still got a little dab or two, so I haven't had to order any, but I'll check into it. So, sorry to hear that, to be honest with you, but I'll check and, find out what's going on there, but it doesn't sound good. That was the product. It was a gel that you could put in and it'll kill biofilm. And it worked for the washer that smelled bad and the big jetted tub that, you'd find black particles in the bathwater sometimes. It would clean all that out. It's a closed plumbing system, but it was a wonderful product. So I hope they're still in business. But I'll let you know. I will pass it along. We were talking about, let me give you the number again because we do have open lines. If you've been trying to call through the last few weeks, you've probably got a busy signal, and right now would be an excellent time to call. Again, it's 800-823-8255. We were talking about the heat coming. We were talking about Scott Berline, how it affects our plants. If you can rewind the tape, 6 months ago, many parts of the Midwest, Northeast had snow and very cold temperatures. It was the exact opposite. And no big surprise here, January.

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1: My question is, did you? And I think probably 80% of the answers would be, nah, I didn't. So I would like to spend a little time talking about insulation and ventilation. And let's just quickly start with the ventilation, and then we'll get to another caller. Ventilation, our attics, when it's 90 degrees outside, our attics without proper ventilation or insulation can get up to 140 degrees. And the way a house breathes and the way you ventilate an attic, which we never did until the probably 1970s and the oil crisis then, and we started thinking, if we bring in cool air in the summertime, 90 degrees cool, yeah, it is. It's cooler than 140 degrees, which is probably what your attic temperature was. We could put vents in the soffits. That's the overhang. And we could, you know, if we can get hot air to rise out of there, that cooler 90 degree temperature can get into that attic. Well, if we put a ridge vent on the top or turbine vents, the cool air, 90 degrees, I'm not kidding, will push out that 140 degrees. Hot air rises. So hot air can't rise and go out until air is replacing it. 90 degrees is cooler than 140. 140 exits, 90 comes in, but there's always that but. Either it could be improperly ventilated, or what happens all the time, and I see it all the time, is those ventilation, those soffit screens where underneath you might have little round, louvered areas where air can come in, or you might have a continuous long screen where air can come in. That screen gets clogged. Flies, spiders, dust, insulation from upstairs maybe starts covering them over. Make sure those screens are open and clean. Obviously, if they're not clean, they're not open because it's a small mesh screen. And just get a stiff, it doesn't even have to be real stiff. You could get a nylon scrub brush. You don't even have to use water, and just get in there and clean out those vents, or get in that attic and make sure the insulation's off the top of those vents, because if they're covered or impeded with any dust or gunk, that whole ventilation system doesn't work well. So ventilation's certainly the key. So you get an escape route to get the heat out, bring in the cool air, and if it's properly, if it's the ventilation system is properly set up, your problem's going to be erased. Let's go to Rob. Rob, welcome.
2: Hey, first time caller here.
1: Thank you.
2: Want to maybe give a shout out to possibly a caution for Trex deck owners.
1: Sure.
2: You know, I've heard you talk a million times about organic material.
1: Mm-hmm.
2: And I believe it. I understand it. All that. Well, we had our lower deck redone about 8 years ago or so, maybe nine. But anyway, we live in a highly wooded area. The lower deck is 16 by 75, so it's a pretty good sized deck.
1: Yeah, I'd say.
2: And anyway, we went with Trex. I haven't regretted it. We had it professionally cleaned about 4 or 5 years ago, did a great job. Well, since then, you know, the deck looks good. The deck looked great. It was kind of out of sight, out of mind, no problems. The face of the decking looked super. Well, this last winter, I started noticing some ice forming in a couple areas. I'm like, what in the heck? You know, why do I have water sitting there and then freezing up? Well, the spring started looking a little closer, and the grooves in the side of the Trex in this highly wooded area, all the organic material that comes off of these trees through the years had not only just got in the groove in between the spacing, you know, where the deck spaced out with the spacers and the hidden fasteners.

0: listeners, the edge groups have become completely impacted with all this debris.
1: Wow.
0: And I'm still in the process of going through. I'm just basically using a garden hose with a good nozzle on it, a high stream, jet sitting on the nozzle, and a 3-inch drywall knife. I went and bought a little mechanic's stool with wheels on it rolling around and going little by little, you know, and cleaning them out. But I'm telling you, this stuff is packed in there. And
1: wow.
0: The deck was, our deck was built before they started recommending using the membrane on top of the joists.
2: Right.
0: So especially where these hidden fasteners are, every 16 inches, man, it was packed in around those things. They're stainless steel, but they still penetrate into the joist, the screw does.
2: Mm-hmm.
0: And I'm just thinking all this organic material is going to rot these, the tracks won't rot, but the joist that they're fastened to will. So even though your deck looks good, have everybody check these grooves, especially if you live in a wooded area.
2: Yeah. Does the Trex product that you have, is it a capped composite or is it just the composite?
0: Well, with what we had to pay for it back then, I'm saying it's probably capped.
2: Yeah. I'm just curious. You know, composite decks are interesting because they're applied differently than pressure treated wood. Composites actually swell after being installed. So they get tighter. They're supposed to get tighter and fill up a lot of those grooves. Whereas pressure treated wood shrinks. So you can push it together as tight as you can, but it'll shrink back, and the composite the opposite. So I was a little surprised that there would be that much organic material that could get into those grooves. But it did.
0: The grooves are fairly tight. You know, I think they're normal. They look like the same spacing as what's on our existing Trex, which is quite a bit older on the upper deck.
2: Mm-hmm.
0: But, you know, the hidden fasteners also give you your spacing.
2: Right.
0: You know,
2: right.
0: when you're installing.
2: Yeah. Yeah, that's interesting, and you're right. You know, they have since started talking about the membranes over the joists in the last probably 2 or 3 years maybe.
0: Right.
2: Because the pressure-treated wood, including the joists, that pressure treatment only goes into that wood maybe 5/16 of an inch, maybe a little more than that, maybe 3/8, but it doesn't go all the way through the wood. So if that screw has penetrated and maybe even cracked that wood a little bit where water could settle in there, it's going to migrate to the part of the wood that is not pressure treated. So there's a possibility that could become a problem.
0: That's all I was thinking is like, well, I'm glad I caught this because number one, it wasn't letting the water drain off the deck properly.
2: Right.
0: And two, it is going to cause treated lumber will rot out.
2: sure. I just did a tip this week on that exact thing. When somebody called the show last week and said, I have a wood post and it's cracked, you know, and I said, well, was it ever stained? No, I didn't have to. It's the kind of the undercarriage of the deck. But I said, the problem is the sun does tremendous damage to pressure treated wood. And the biggest damage it does is it raises the grain, dries out the wood, and causes it to crack. And then you get some rain and that water, even if it's a, you know, vertical surface, that water gets into that crack. It sits there, insects, and doesn't matter whether it's pressure treated because where that wood is and where that water is not treated.
0: Yep.
2: So, yeah. Well, all right.
0: Anyway, that's just a little caution. We're counting raindrops here in Louisville. Love your show, and you have a good rest of your week.
2: All right. Thank you, Rob. Appreciate the call. Thank you very much. All right. Let me give you the number. Joe Strecker on the board today. He'd be happy to take your call. It's 800-823-8255. We're talking about your home and your at home with Gary Sullivan.
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5: I have several cars. 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
8: I'm Michelle Pulino. Lauren Alena has revealed plans to hit the road this fall for her next headlining track, dubbed the Stages Tour, named after her recently announced album, Stages, arriving August 28th. The upcoming string of shows are expected to be Elena's most personal yet. The tour kicks off October 1st in Milwaukee, Wisconsin, with stops in Charlotte, North Carolina, Little Rock, Arkansas, Lexington, Kentucky, and more. 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Tickets on sale now. CMA Fest takes over downtown Nashville Thursday through Sunday. The Big Ten event at Nissan Stadium includes Riley Green, Ella Langley, Jason Aldean, Luke Bryan, Hardy, Carly Pierce, Jordan Davis, the Red Clay Strays, Tim McGraw, Zach Top, and more. While the Riverfront stage will see Caitlin Butts, Stephen Wilson Jr., Midland, and more. That's Fox Country on Fox News.

0: All right, back at it we go. We are 51 minutes after the top of the hour, talking a little home improvement, and thanks for joining me. And let's get right back to the phones. We got Brent. Brent, welcome.
1: Good morning, Mr. Sullivan. Gosh, you know so much about so much that if half of what you said was wrong, I wouldn't know which half was wrong.
0: Here, let me give you my wife's name.
1: Yes. Mr. Sullivan, I have a concrete garage floor, and I got a mess.
0: All right.
1: Over the years. It's just a plain old working garage, I call it. I got tools and lawnmowers and tank sprayers. And in one corner of my garage, over the years, I've got dirty stains where I spilled gas, diesel fuel, oil, and brush killer and so forth. Mm. And then there's another corner right by the garage door where I recently had a leaking tank sprayer, and it's kind of that brush killer in the sprayer kind of congealed. And it's kind of sticking to the rubber gasket on the bottom of the garage floor, so garage door, so that when I, you know, work it up and down, it kind of, I have to hit it two or three times like it sticks to the garage door. And when I walk on it,
0: sticky,
1: I can feel my shoes kind of sticking to it. So when I walk across the rest of the floor, it takes like a couple, three steps till it wears off.
0: Yep.
1: So forgive me if you've answered this question 4,000 times in the last 2 months, but what can I do to clean up my garage floor and as best I can?
0: Yeah. Well, it is tough when we have multiple things that we're trying to clean, right? And it's also difficult when we're trying to clean things that we don't know what they are or how to clean those. But one of the things that I like to go to, or one's an old-fashioned super high phosphate cleanser, and it's trisodium phosphate. And you can use a powder and mix it. It'll have different strengths to mix it for what you're trying to clean. You can use that, or Quikrete makes a non-acid concrete cleaner. Comes in a bottle. Okay. It's just called concrete cleaner. It's a high phosphate too. I don't, could be this almost the same as a liquid trisodium phosphate. I don't know. One of those two, or my third choice would be an oxygenated bleach. I mentioned when we were talking about sealing concrete, if someone was to ask me, how would you clean that driveway? A lot of people just go out there with a pressure washer and blast away, and that's not a long-term solution. It's fun. It's not a long-term solution. There's a website called Masonry Defender, which sells all kinds of sealers. They have a very high-grade oxygenated bleach cleaner for concrete. I would use that. It's a powder. You mix with water, let it soak. But, again, if you want to try, just if you got some trisodium phosphate, just go ahead and try that. Now, that's probably not going to take care of any oil stains. Well, it's not going to take care of any oil stains. And it's probably not even going to take care of the gas stain. On that, you're probably going to use – you know, an oil and gas stain remover. Crud Cutter makes one. I also talk about one called ACT, which you can get only online. It's actcleaners.com. It's a powder. It's a microbe that actually eats the oil.
1: Oh, wow.
0: And
1: that's actcleaners.com?
0: Yes. That's the website. And you, literally it's a powder you sprinkle on and you walk away from it. It will do the work. And does a good job.
1: Yeah.
0: And does a good job, even on real old stuff. So that's how I would start cleaning it. That's how I would go about it.
1: That trisodium phosphate powder, is that available locally or would I go online?
0: Oh yeah, that's, geez, that product's older than me and that's old.
1: Okay.
0: You can get it at hardware stores. I even think there's some paint stores, grocery stores that carry it.
1: Excellent.
0: Yeah.
1: Excellent answer. Thank you so very much.
0: You're
1: great
0: quite
1: show.
0: Welcome. Good luck to you. Take care. All right. Yeah, there's, you gotta get it clean. And listen, I love pressure washer cleaning. I really do. But when we're just using water and we, you know, you could use, you could use the oxygenated bleach, mix it up, put it on, let it sit 10 minutes, reapply, let it sit about 5 minutes, then come by with your pressure washer. And what that cleaner does is that lifts the problems, and the pressure washer is then using some force, but it's really just using some force as a rinsing agent. And it really does an excellent job of getting rid of it then. If you go with the stains and you hit the pressure washer on there, unless you got one of those disc cleaners, those do much better than just the wand, you're just removing it with water. You're just using the force, which is fine if it's not real super sticky. I mean, a pressure washer could strip off paint. So enough force will do it, but force is not always the answer for a complete clean job. All right, we got Jim, Kevin, Bill, and Jerry. You guys will be next. We'll take a break, and then back to your calls. You're at home with Gary Sullivan.

0: It's the weekend, and you have Fix-It questions. 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

0: right, the weekend is here once again, and that means work around the home. You're at home with Gary Sullivan. 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And, you know, we're all kind of working to get that healthy, happy home and, kind of getting rid of the polluted air in your home. The EPA says it's more polluted than outdoor air. That's the key. Easy Breathe. .com. All right, let me give you the phone number and then we'll get back to the phones. It's 800-823-8255. And Kevin, welcome.
1: Hey, how you doing today?
0: Yes, sir, fine.
1: I wanted to just ask a quick question. We've been in the house for about 28 years, have the same AC unit the entire time. The living room and kitchen seem to get really hot in the summer and cold in the winter, when the rest of the house on the floor stay normal. You know, it's cold in summer and hot in the winter. So just wanted suggestions on what to look for in that.
0: Well, has it always been that, or is it just now starting to be that way?
1: I think we noticed it really more over the last, like, 4 years.
0: Yeah.
1: So I'm sure it probably degraded over time.
0: Well,
1: I've had people come out and look at the AC unit, and they say it's running fine.
0: Yeah. Yeah, it could be a thousand things, to be real honest, and it may not even be the AC unit. I don't know. Has anything changed? Is there a door nearby to create a draft in those areas?
1: Nothing's changed in the house. We've done nothing.
0: No new windows, no new doors, no nothing. Okay. I'm not sure I can tell you what it is. It's, one of the things you can do is you can adjust registers and dampers. So the whole thing, if you look at it from a very simplistic standpoint, is we've got this big unit that's conditioning the air. It's either warming it or it's cooling it, and then it's distributing it. If you noticed it throughout the house that the unit was running longer, I'd probably say something. It could be something as simple as, you know, a dirty filter. You know, it would be blocking it. But inside those pipes, there's dampers. And so if you had them all, I don't know, full-blown, let's say, okay, they're all open all the way. We're just sending all the conditioned air throughout the pipes. And it satisfies the thermostat and it turns off, but the kitchen is cooler than the family room or the dining room where the thermostat is. I would be looking, well, is the kitchen where the thermometer is in the kitchen? Is it on an outside wall? Is there, you know, old insulation? Has the insulation settled? Is there a drafty door that wasn't drafty 4 years ago? You see what I'm saying? And then what you could do is you can kind of throttle back the way the air conditioning or the heating is being distributed. So the trunk lines that are going to, say, the family room where, or dining room where the thermostat is, we could close the pipe a little bit on that so that it was getting full delivery of heated or cooled air in the kitchen and three-quarters in the family room. So you're kind of redistributing it. So that's one thing you could do. The other thing you can do is look to see if there's any leakage in your ductwork. That happens sometimes where, let's say maybe the trunk line that's going to the kitchen area, kitchen hallway area, has, maybe corroded, maybe there's a hole, maybe the joints have separated a little bit, and just wrapping that with an aluminum tape, would, you know, you're just kind of losing air. We're losing air all the time. I tell the story, and this is just food for thought, Kevin. I had the whole ductwork in my home checked, I'm going to say 20 years ago, and I had a 4-ton unit, and I was getting 3 tons of conditioned air. And what they did is there was an aerosol that they could put in the ductwork and they would seal the ductwork. And I went from a 4-ton unit that was, I was receiving 3 tons up to, after they sealed the ductwork, I had 4-ton unit and I was getting 3 7/8 of a ton. So, I mean, if you're losing air that way, that could be an option too. Or if it's just on a cold wall and you're just kind of noticing it, or if there's a drafty door, I mean, you know, you had somebody out there and checked and they said there's nothing wrong with the air conditioner, right? They checked the amount of cooled air that's coming out of the, registers in the kitchen and throughout the house. And they said, you're getting what you're making. So you're doing okay there.
1: Yeah, I can't say that they did that part of it. The living room kitchen is all open. And the thermostat is in the hallway, which is about, you go down one hallway about 15 feet, and it's about 8 feet up on the right-hand side. So it's an interior wall where the thermostat is. Mm-hmm. There sometimes it'll read 72 for the back of the, it's set on 72, and it'd be 78 degrees.
0: Mm-hmm. Where, in that hallway?
1: In that hallway, yeah, where the thermostat is, yeah.
0: Well, I wonder if the thermostat's off, or does it feel like it's 78, not 72?
1: In the front rooms, it feels like it's 78. Back there where the thermostat is, it feels fine.
0: Mm-hmm.
1: Hmm. It was just last week, I think it was.
0: Yeah. I got something similar to that set up with the hallway in the family room, and I have my air conditioner set on 78 today, and inside it said 76, and the kitchen said 74. Which was interesting, and that is on an outside wall. And so I was thinking energy loss there. So I'm kind of looking into the same thing, a little bit. And your cold air returns are all clean and everything? I mean, there's no.
1: Yeah, no, we've taken care of this unit. We had an AC guy that was in the family who would go out and take care of the AC, come by yearly and take care of the outside unit, which is why I think it lasted so long. And, sure. No, we take care of our filters and stuff. Well, and even the guys that came in and looked at it said, man, this thing is for the age of it.
0: Spot on, right?
1: It's spot on, yeah. This should go to show if you take care of it, you know, it'll take care of you, but I think it's maybe reached its end.
0: Well, I don't think it has. I don't think the fault is the, you know, if you've had somebody come out and check, you know, check your coils for leak and how much Freon you have and all that good stuff. I don't think it would be the AC. I really don't. Did anybody talk to you about maybe adjusting dampers or anything along those lines?
1: Nope.
0: So,
1: not a word.
0: You know, I think that might be something. If it's bothering you and it's uncomfortable, that's what I would pursue. You know, somebody that can really kind of check it out and see what kind of temperature of air we're actually blowing through and see if that's all homogeneous and consistent. Because if you're uncomfortable, like in mine, I can't really tell the real difference in temperatures, but I see it and I'm thinking, I've kind of got my mindset is it's probably the thermostat is off a little bit, and we got a lot of HVAC guys that listen to the show. Maybe they'll call up and say you're crazy, and that's good if they do, because we'll get a better answer. But that's kind of where I'm thinking right now, and I've got a couple household thermostats that are telling me this different. I'm going to switch them around today. I'm going to put the one that's reading colder in this one, see if it adjusts, see if it's just that.
1: So we only have one thermostat that's in the hallway.
0: Well, I only have one thermostat too, but I have a couple thermometers.
1: Oh, okay, gotcha.
0: One in the kitchen and one in the back bedroom. And I can tell you our back bedroom in the winter is always hotter than anywhere else in the house because in the house we got a real tall ceiling, you know, with a bridgeway with upstairs bedrooms, and obviously there's a bigger mass there. You know, so yeah, I would play with her, get somebody out and do just, you know, an audit of that whole thing, but I don't think it's the unit.
1: Okay.
0: To me, it's always the thing of you got the cold or you don't have the cold. If you got the delivery, you don't have the delivery. So I don't know if it could be, if there's a different speed of fan you can put on there to make it circulate better. That might be an option too, or if there's just one speed, there's just one speed.
1: Okay.
0: All right.
1: Well, I appreciate your time.
0: Keep listening. All right. Thank you very much. Appreciate it. All right. We'll take a break and, we'll continue with your calls. You're at home with Gary Sullivan.
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7: If your animal does have an open wound and you are starting to notice like a weird smell or maggots, definitely call your vet as soon as possible. It is something that we would report to the state boards as well.
6: The screwworm fly has been found in southern border states, and vets warn it's drawn to even the tiniest scratch on your pet, unloading hundreds of eggs surrounding the break in the skin. Those eggs hatch into flesh-eating larvae. But there are products you may already be using on pets that can keep them away.
7: The biggest things is keeping them on flea and tick prevention. Things like Credelio Quattro, Simparica Trio, NexGard, and Brevecto do prevent and treat these screwworms.
6: And beware, the screwworm can impact both pets and humans. Take pause. Chill NATO. Fox News.
8: Go vote accordingly. You don't have to bring up one letter, not an R or D. What do you want your community to look like? Get involved in your community. Because if you don't, you're seeing what we're going to inherit. And I say we loosely. It's actually our kids and grandkids, and that should be the scariest part, that they are going to inherit this level of violence. In the United States of America, if you lose America, where are you going?
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0: right, back at it we go. 21 minutes after the top of the hour. Just add a couple other things. Obviously, I think it has something to do with balancing of the ductwork. I was talking about the dampers and things, but I think I talked about maybe dirty registers. He said they were clean. Keep in mind, each room, geographically set up different too. Maybe different insulations on different walls, outdoor walls versus interior walls. We talked about that also. But the supply registers, the cold air returns is what I call them. I asked about dirt. But other things that impedes them, if it doesn't have enough cold air return, it can become very inefficient too and unbalanced. So if there's furniture that happens to be blocking a cold air return, that could be a culprit. In a bedroom, maybe there is no cold air return in a bedroom. It's outside the door and the door's closed. That could come into play also. So just kind of concentrate on the balancing. And really, if you can't get it right, and there's a variance, like upstairs to first floor, there's sometimes a 5-degree variance. Inside a house, when I was talking about mine, you can't worry about a 2-degree variance, but if it starts getting, over 5 and it's on the same floor, that's a problem. It's somehow needs to be readjusted. All right, let's go to Jerry. Jerry, welcome.
9: Hang on.
0: Yes, sir.
9: Hello.
0: Yes.
9: You hear me okay?
0: I can.
9: So I have a tip and then I have a question.
0: Okay.
9: A while back, it's probably been 2 months ago, you had a guy call that had birds building nests in his exhaust of his.
0: We thought that was. He thought it was, or one of us thought it was. I don't know if we saw it, but yes. Mm-hmm. In the intake, outtake pipe of the air handler?
9: Right, right. Yeah. In my house in Fort Thomas, I had two furnaces, big house.
0: Mm-hmm.
9: And I had, like 2 4-inch pipes and 2 3-inch pipes, or maybe they were 2-inch pipes, one for intake and exhaust.
0: Right.
9: I had a problem with gophers underneath my air conditioner.
0: Mm-hmm.
9: So what I did was I built a cage out of pressure treated tubitus.
0: Okay.
9: That was, I don't know, it was big enough to cover the 4 pipes.
0: Okay.
9: And projected out about 1 foot. And then I covered that with hardware cloth,
0: mm-hmm.
9: stapled it on. And then I attached another piece of tubitus above it and put a hinge on it, or 2 hinges, so that if I ever wanted to get into there, I could open it up. But it was heavy enough that I didn't have to secure it at the bottom. So never had a problem with anything getting into the,
0: sure.
9: the pipes, and it always exhausted just fine. Okay. There was never any trouble with ice or snow or anything.
0: Sure. Did you use 1/2-inch hardware cloth? Do you remember?
9: Yes.
0: Yeah, good. I was just going to warn a little bit. If it was 1/4-inch, and I'm not sure this would do it, but if it's 1/4-inch, a smaller hole, I was thinking exhaust could freeze and maybe still kind of shut it off. That's one of the bigger problems, but with that mass, it may not have anyway. I'm just throwing it out there. That 1/2-inch would be better, and that's what you use. So,
9: that's what I use, yeah.
0: Good.
9: Now, that was my tip. My question is, I've got 2 ponds next to my driveway where we live now in Alexandria, and my wife always telling people don't drive in the pond when they go down the driveway.
0: Right. That's a good tip.
9: So I built out of pressure treated 4x4s for post and 2x8s for cross beams.
0: Okay.
9: And I put that in, I'm going to say late September, early October.
0: Right.
9: And I know you always wait a year before you,
0: What are you going to use? You're going to use, we're going to run out of time. You're going to use semi-transparent stain on that?
9: I use Cabot Gold Sunlit Walnut, which is what I did to my garage doors.
0: Okay.
9: I'm the guy that that put spar urethane on his garage doors.
0: Okay.
9: And he said, gee, I wish you'd call me before you did that.
0: Right, right. You can do a little test on see what that semi-transparent would take. Get a spray bottle with a, you know, mister. Spray it onto the 2x4 or spray it onto the wood. And, you know, it's kind of vertical. And see if that just stays, you know, just kind of sheets right off or whether it kind of wets and soaks into the wood. If it's wetting and soaking into the wood, you're good to go ahead and stain that. It would be dry enough. If you were going to use a solid color stain, I would tell you wait the full year. But for a semi-transparent, do the spray test, or if you've already bought the stain, just do a little, you know, 6-inch piece of it and see if it soaks in. If it does, you'd be good to go. Jerry, speaking of to go, I gotta go. And Peter Deitch next. You're at home with Gary Sullivan.
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18: I'm Michelle Polino. Bailey Zimmerman has addressed felony charges filed against him in his first public statement issued through his attorney. Zimmerman apologized to the community and to the resort, claiming he never meant for any of this to come across as disrespectful. Then turning to his fans, writing, "I am so sorry. You deserve better from me." Zimmerman is facing a felony charge in New Mexico for criminal damage, with the Sandia Resort and Casino estimating roughly $16,000 in losses, and a misdemeanor charge of falsely obtaining services stemming from a May 27th incident where Zimmerman allegedly trashed a hotel room while intoxicated. And another artist is crossing over into country music. The Killers, Brandon Flowers, posted a video message on X declaring he has a new country album titled Thrasher out August 21st. The first single, Plans, arrives Friday. That's Fox Country on Fox News.
11: 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Hey, it's the camera. How's it going? Here's what you missed from the Talkmaster.
19: Donald Trump. Again, don't get me wrong. I like a lot of what he has done. I just don't like what he is. He's made the East Wing of the White House and the Oval Office look like a French whorehouse. I would have said brothel, but I'm a little irritated right now.
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0: All right, back at it we go. 33 minutes after the top of the hour, talking a little home improvement as we do each and every weekend. And you know this name. Peter Deitch has been on the show many times. I like to refer to him as the mad scientist. And Peter, what are you up to now?
1: All kinds of insanity. Yes. Yes.
0: We gotta get you a hobby. We gotta get you a hobby. But I think this is your hobby.
1: I think it is.
0: Yeah.
1: It is.
0: And good for you. Now, Peter Deitch is with Deitch Coatings, and you hear me talk about the wonderful products, and you got a new one. So I can't wait to hear about it. But I saw some pictures. And I went, man, what a great idea.
1: So. Yeah. Well, thank you. Thank you. Yeah. The new one is Spread Rock Wall. So we have a very popular product that's used on concrete surfaces everywhere, indoors and out, from garage floors to patios to you name it. And it's an actual stone finish. It's a speckled granite surface that's, you know, incredibly tough and actually quite easy to apply. So, we know that, you know, that look is beautiful just about everywhere. And what additional better place could there possibly be than so many walls that are all around,
0: sure,
1: from foundation walls to retaining walls to interior accent areas to commercial walls, exterior and interior building walls.
0: So that's the key. Well, that's one of the key points, interior or exterior. But I'll tell you what my pet peeve is, and you just answered it. not that that's the pet peeve, but a solution to my pet peeve. There's a beautiful subdivision being built as an old farm, and they built these beautiful two-story homes, and they gonna put an elevated deck, and notice I said going to put, because right now all these homes have a concrete foundation that extends, I'm gonna say, anywhere from 4 to 6 feet in the air. And then the house sits on top of it. And I went, that looks terrible. And then I know all those people aren't going to put a nice deck on there. And so exposed foundations, it doesn't have to be that extreme. This was an old farm. There's no trees. There's no decks. There's just these big, huge foundations. It looks terrible. But even some places in HOAs, they'll have, you know, you can't have some XYZ amount of foundation extending out of the ground. Maybe it's 18 inches. Maybe it's 3 feet. I don't know, but that would be one wonderful place for the new spread stone wall.
1: It truly is. And, you know, I mean, a lot of foundation walls on homes, not only are they really a blemish on the appearance of the entire house, if you're looking at it, I mean, anything from the brick or the siding down is just, you know, that ugly concrete, or sometimes there's that black stuff they throw on there.
0: Yeah.
1: So yeah, I mean, and the thing about this is you put it on and you immediately see what you've got. The decorative, the stone, the refined appearance is immediately there.
0: Mm-hmm.
1: And, you know, foundation walls can also be a place within which, you know, moisture can get into the structure and get down into the home. So anything that keeps out the water and keeps
0: Number
1: things looking very refined and attractive.

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1: But sure. It's a structural result. It's also out of this world durable. I mean, the durability is just insane. And whether or not you're using it on those columns or, you know, any of those surfaces that you mentioned, mm-hmm. you basically just spread it on like butter. And when it dries, it's incredibly tough, and it's a speckled granite surface.
2: Yeah.
1: So, you know, it solves a lot of problems in one go. It's your decorative, it's your protective, it's everything in one shot. And sure. As soon as it's dry, roughly in about an hour, you see exactly what you get, and you've got a finished surface right there.
2: Sure. So you're trialing this on, correct?
1: You are. So okay. Basically, it doesn't sag.
2: Okay.
1: So basically you just press your trowel against the wall or a large right. scraper or whatever you want to use mm-hmm. and you just spread it on and then you just make it smooth and it's done.
2: So, taking it inside, I see another great application. There's still plenty of 1950 bathroom ceramic tile, pink and black, yellow and blue. Yep. Would this work on those ceramic walls?
1: It does. You would just need to use an intermediate coating first. So, okay. For instance, if it's a ceramic wall, you might just roll on our Elastolock okay. coating first.
2: All right.
1: Which will grab onto that slippery tile, and then you go ahead and you do your spread rock finish right over that.
2: Okay.
1: And it creates a surface that's basically pretty much waterproof.
2: All right.
1: After you've treated it that way, and then, you know, you've got a completely new surface in literally a morning.
2: If you wanted to use an accent, I'm back indoors, a lot of people will have a big family room. They'll have a fire place and maybe the TV up or a big tall wall that goes up, you know, both stories, and they'll have an accent paint on that. That can go right over drywall also?
1: Absolutely. It goes directly over drywall, concrete, just go straight ahead and put it on. And the way it works is you would roll on a primer first.
2: That was my next question.
1: Primer.
2: Mm-hmm.
1: Yeah. So you would put that primer on, and the primer will dry generally within an hour. Mm-hmm. And then you just go ahead and you just spread this stuff onto your wall.
2: Mm-hmm.
1: And then you just smooth it. You just spritz it with a little bit of water and just make it smooth okay. with your trowel. Or we also have a little smoother tool.
2: Okay.
1: And you just make it nice and smooth, and it dries. And literally within 2 hours, you have a wall that is immediately decorated, that is very, very tough. And if you seal it, you'll also have something that's, you know, very, very stain resistant, or right. mud rooms or exterior walls that might be subject to, you know, dirt or
2: well, everything,
1: you know,
2: outside,
1: in your garden. So everything.
2: Yeah. Yeah. So yep. is this, so it's one coat. I guess, well, two coats. If you put a primer on, then you trial the spread stone, and then you put a sealer on it. That kind of probably really makes it pop even more, doesn't it? And do you use the sealer inside and outside? Do you recommend that or just leave it as is?
1: That's an excellent question. So if it's indoors and it's walls that you're really not going to touch or do anything with, you don't need to seal it.
2: Mm-hmm.
1: As well, if you put it on and you like what you have with one coat, you're completely fine with one coat. That will give you roughly 50 square feet per gallon,
2: okay.
1: which is a lot of wall surface, really. 50 square right. feet is quite a bit. If you want to seal it because it's a mudroom or some area where there might be moisture or, you know, wet dogs or whatever, mm-hmm. You just roll on a coat of sealer.

0: and now that stone is completely protected from any stains or mud or anything, and basically it'll just look great for years and years.
1: I'm sure everybody's thinking, if we're using it as an accent wall, we're using it out, you know, like an entryway to a home, what colors does this come in?
0: It comes in, 7 colors.
1: Okay.
0: Actually 9 if you include the other ones that are just coming out.
1: Okay.
0: But,
1: so you just won't quit. You just won't quit.
0: Well, you know what? People say, well, you know, I'd love this color, Peter. Yeah. And then we look at it and we go, you know what? That's actually a really nice color. Let's add that to the list. So that's how it goes, right?
1: All right. So what kind of colors? You got a couple different grays and, a mocha, a sandstone,
0: grays.
1: Santa Fe. That's good. So you got all your
0: Santa Fe, a little bit of a reddish. Yep.
1: Yeah. Yep. And, black is big now. So that's a real good ad. And, honey tan, it looks like. So lots of choices.
0: Yeah. And the black, surprisingly, I mean, you might think, oh, that's too dark for, let's say, even an interior wall. And surprisingly, it's not. It looks quite amazing, really.
1: Yeah.
0: But the beautiful thing here is, you know, if you're using it in your home or even commercially, let's say on a wall, let's say in a corridor, in a hotel, for instance. And you know how you've got that chair rail that,
1: right,
0: that's part way up the wall? Well, that bottom part gets hit with luggage and you name it. The wall is pretty well, it's a total shield. It's practically indestructible when you've got this on the wall. And it will protect your drywall as well.
1: Well, I think you did it now. I think this is a great, great product. Just in the pictures and stuff like that. I can't wait to play with it. It looks awesome. And one of the concepts I know you've had on all your products is make it easy. And you have from the countertop kits, the garage floor coatings, the wall coatings, and, you know, make it affordable and, affordable and easy and get it done in a weekend. I think that signs up a lot of people. I mean, keeping it simple yet very, very durable has been your claim to fame, I would say.
0: Well, thank you. Yeah. And, you know, basically there's also no need to have any kind of creative skill because the product itself creates the final look.
1: Yeah.
0: So all you need to do is spread it on and your work is done for you.
1: So, how do people get this particular product and the actual name that it would be sold under?
0: It's called Spread Rock Wall and it is available through the home. So you can get it through them and you can also come to DeitchCoatings.com and there are some other, retailers out there that are going to be carrying it very shortly. So you'll be able to get it just about everywhere. And, I think your listeners are going to, you know, immediately see how, you know, useful this is and they can get it and just spread on a gallon. And I think they'll be very pleased with what they see.
1: Yeah, so it's Spread Rock Wall. Sorry, I was calling it the wrong name. You do all this inventing and I call it the wrong name. I mean, how do you like that for quality, huh? Spread Rock Wall.
0: Well, Spread Rock Floor.
1: Yeah.
0: And then there's Spread Rock Wall.
1: Yeah.
0: So.
1: Hey, do you got about 10 minutes? Because I would like to shift gears. I want to talk about that track safe. I've been talking about it a lot over the last few weeks and I'm getting some calls about the track, safe color. And if you got 5-10 minutes, we'll take a break and come back and chat about that. Is that all right? Sounds good. All right. We'll take that break. Peter Deitch from Deitch Coatings. 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We'll continue with Peter. You're at home with Gary Sullivan.
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7: First of all, and this isn't just Atlanta, I note that the nation's media is continuing to call these riots that are occurring on beaches and elsewhere, shopping malls, teen takeovers, when everybody with any observational power at all knows that it's blacks that are participating in these near riots. You know who does recognize this? Black commentators on social media. They're the ones that are calling BS on the media for referring to them only as teen takeovers. Again, you want to solve the problem? Identify the problem. The problem isn't teens.
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8: 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In fact, a headline in the Babylon Bee the other day mentioned that Elon Musk is now so rich as a trillionaire that he's going to buy Coca-Cola and put the cocaine back in it.
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0: And my pleasure to talk to Peter Deich from Deich Coatings, his brand new product, Spread Rock Wall. 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Couple of quick questions, and I hope to get to track safe. You said durable. How long can something like that last outdoors? I know we got the sun and everything and fading, and can you get, you know, 10, 15 years out of it, or what's the lifespan of it?
1: Most definitely. We have versions of this that we've applied that are 25 to 30 years on a wall exterior. So it's definitely going to last. The only thing is you need to make sure that when you put it on, the wall is clean,
0: right?
1: You know, so that you're really bonding to something. But other than that, I mean, it's out of this world durable. It looks beautiful immediately. It's very refined.
0: Yeah, it looks great.
1: It's beautiful residentially and commercially, pretty well anywhere. Anywhere that you don't want paint. Paint's nice, but if you want something just a little bit
0: unique, yeah, sure.
1: You know, more
0: we've
1: interesting,
0: had shiplack.
1: There
0: we've
1: it is.
0: Had all kinds of fun things inside. So you're right in there. Quick question also. If I have it on an interior wall and want to hang a picture, can I drill through it?
1: Yep.
0: Or drive a nail through it?
1: Because you can, yeah, because what's going to happen is that nail is going to go in between the stones.
0: That's what I thought you would.
1: And it's just going to wedge itself in, so it's fine, completely good.
0: All right.
1: And that's a great question, by the way.
0: Oh, thank you. You thought of that already, though.
1: That's a great question.
0: On your website, you have this product listed, Spread Rock Wall. They can learn more. Is there a video attached to it yet, or...? I know you'll get to that if you haven't.
1: There's going to be a video, but I mean, it's so simple.
0: I know.
1: You're just literally spreading it onto the wall.
0: Yeah.
1: But
0: I tell people
1: one.
0: All the time, go to it,
1: and
0: because you got some
1: great
0: information there. Yeah.
1: Gary, one excellent piece of advice, though, that will be in the video is when you're actually applying it, you can use something called a hawk.
0: Okay.
1: So a hawk is like a little metal
0: square
1: support plate, square with a handle on it.
0: Yeah.
1: You just have some material on, and you just spread up the wall from there. It's super easy. It's like spreading butter onto a wall, except this butter happens to be made out of stone.
0: See, I had to shift back in my old hardware hat because we used to sell hawks for plasters.
1: Yeah, there you go.
0: Yeah,
1: same idea.
0: Yeah. All right, track safe. Got a garage floor, got a patio. I want it to be slip resistant. You've got products that can take an old tired concrete pad and kind of make it look new and make it safe. Just talk me through that. We only got a couple minutes, but I think it's a wonderful product also.
1: Okay, so number one, TrackSafe Color Coat. 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And basically, it will completely refresh the surface. It will give you some color. It will cover any old repairs or any ugly bits on your concrete. And you've got the anti-slip action there, and you're good to go. We have another product that is now being introduced called TrackSafe Extreme, which is a cut above the original TrackSafe. So regular TrackSafe anti-slip color coat, which is a clear coating, is used everywhere, indoors and out.
0: Right.
1: If you have other surfaces that are very, very heavy duty, let's say that you work in your garage all the time, you're always doing stuff, you got oil and all kinds of things on the floor. 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It dries very fast. It's incredibly tough. 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
0: Excellent.
1: And you can use it commercially too.
0: Excellent.
1: Including in places like, you know, commercial corridors, kitchen areas, just every place.
0: Well, you better be careful. You're going to do so well, you're going to have to retire someday, you know?
1: No, I'm going to keep bugging you.
0: That a boy. I like that talk. I like that talk. I love it. 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Peter, as always, my pleasure. It was a great time and, congratulations on the, spread rock wall. And I think you got a big time winner there.
1: Thank you, sir. Have a great weekend.
0: Have a great summer. All right. Take care. Very good. There you go. Peter Daish. 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Ron, you'll be up first and you're at home with Gary Sullivan.

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2: We just try and have the forum and ask the questions. When you send us information, emails, or anything, and say, hey, I want to know about this, I'm telling you, that goes to the front of the line of stuff we're going to ask about, because that is, let's face it, I have my own biases of stuff I want to hear about from politicians. I've got to have those go on the back burner and say, you know what, that may not be the most interesting aspect or what's going to make the decision on a vote for someone who's out there. And so when you give us that feedback, that goes to the front of the line on stuff we're going to talk about.
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0: 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Our phone number is 800-823-8255. And we'll start off with Ron. Ron, welcome.
1: Good morning.
0: Morning.
1: I have a garage door question. I have a two-car residential overhead door. It's an old Wayne Dalton door, steel insulated. It's about a half inch thick. It's been there a long time, and it doesn't owe me a thing. I'm ready to replace it. I'm trying to decide if I want to go fiberglass or steel. I see some advantages both ways, yeah. And I just wondered what your opinion is.
0: Well, I can say my opinion is I haven't deeply researched it to know which way I would go. At first blush, I would say I kind of like the urethane-filled steel insulated door. I've had a clope on my house for 26 years. And I don't even have an intention of replacing it. It doesn't have the urethane fill, but it's got the urethane foam in there. My garage has never been below freezing. In fact, it's never been below 40. So it's done a great job. The fiberglass, the only thing, and I hate to knock something without really knowing what I'm talking about, but fiberglass is a knitted, it's very stable, first of all. It's very stable. But it's fibers of glass that are kind of knitted together with a clear coat holding it together. And if that clear coat, begins to fail, that happens a lot on shower tubs. Now, I know you're not putting in a shower tub, you're putting in a garage door. But, dirt has a tendency, once that clear coat is compromised, which outside will eventually happen. I don't know when. Dirt and stuff will get in between the fibers where steel, it's, you know, it's a solid mass. It's not going anywhere. And, I've never had one speck of rust on it because it's still got, I shouldn't say that. I've painted it one time in 26 years. So it's protected. So I don't know. Again, I'm giving you kind of a cheap answer because I haven't really, you know, inspected which way I would go. But I love the injectable urethanes. It's more, has a, I think the R value on that's R19, which is a recommended Department of Energy for the walls of your house.
1: Right.
0: So that's pretty cool. I like that. And the steel has served me well for 26 years, so that's where I'm leaning.
1: Right. Well, I say this Wayne Dalton door is steel, and it's been very serviceable. I can see no reason actually to change. I think I'm going to go with Wayne Dalton or Clope just because of their reputation.
0: Right, right.
1: And the other choice, I don't know which one they come with now, but a few years ago I did replace steel rollers with nylon rollers, and it made a tremendous difference in the noise that it made.
0: Yeah, I think they're pretty much leaning to nylon rolls on most of them, and even the springs that do you, is your spring at the top of the door or on the side of the door?
1: Right, at the top.
0: Yeah. Those have improved too. When you start dealing with somebody, ask them, where you are on, like a standard spring 10, 15 years ago. A lot of people don't realize that it had, its limit when it would usually break was about 10,000 opening closings.
1: Right.
0: And now they've got them where they're like 75,000. It's kind of taking it out of play now. You know, I had one of those put on 10 years ago, I guess, after replacing the other ones, you know, after maybe 8 years. Of course, we had a lot more traffic in our house too, so. But ask them, you know, how many opening and closings, and maybe you can upgrade that, or maybe you won't have to upgrade that, but that's worth checking out.
1: Okay.
0: All right.
1: Okay. Sounds good.
0: All right.
1: And
0: very good.
1: Interesting.
0: Yeah.
1: Interesting. If you've got a second.
0: Yeah.
1: Side story.
0: Mm-hmm.
1: About once a month, I go out to lunch. There are four of us. We're all 80 years old, give or take a year.
0: Uh huh.
1: And all homeowners for quite some time. Two of us are fairly knowledgeable. One guy couldn't replace the cover on a light switch without help. and we often talk about different kinds of home improvement, home repair things while we're out. And one guy and I are usually able to come up with the answers.
0: Great.
1: And if we can't, I always turn to you.
0: No, well, thank you. Thank you.
1: Okay.
0: Appreciate it. Keep having lunch. Thank you very much for the call. All right, let's go to Phyllis. Phyllis, welcome.
2: Hello.
0: Yes.
2: A couple of weeks ago, you had a lady on who had problems with bugs, and you gave her the name of a product used to spray, and the last couple of years we've been bombarded with little tiny black bugs, and I just was trying to get the name of that product that you told her, and I tried to get back on quicker, but I couldn't.
0: So you don't know what kind of bug this is?
2: No, I don't.
0: Yeah. But they're on the inside of the house?
2: Well, they come through. I have an old house.
0: Mm-hmm.
2: So, you know, but, in the windows and they come from outside.
0: Yeah. Well, but, yeah. I think what, I was probably talking to her is, there is a home insect control product, which is an interior, product. Which comes in a jug with a little spray handle and a trigger sprayer. And what you'll do is you will spray, it can be sprayed inside. So it's in, you know, it's designed for inside use, and you would do it at the base, bottom of the baseboards and around the windows. Again, I don't know what kind of insect it is. You don't know what kind of insect it is, but that's a good all-purpose home insect control product. And that's what I would, recommend, you use. And if you want to even go a step further, there is a product that, Taro makes, and also Spectracide, I believe, has one. It is a home insect control powder. Which can be, it comes in a bag, a shaker type bag, which can be sprinkled along the perimeter of the foundation on the outside of the house. So you'll have, two lines of defense, basically. You're kind of putting an insect fence around the outside of your house, and then where there's openings, and at the bottom of the baseboard there's an opening, and around windows and doors there's always openings. You're putting a product in there to create a barrier. So, home insect control, Phyllis, is what I'd recommend. Alrighty. Thank you very much for the call. I appreciate it. And let me give you the phone number, because we got open lines for first time in a long time. It's 800-823-8255. 800-823-8255. We'll continue with your calls. 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
7: It's Fox Wheels.
8: Waymo is recalling almost 4,000 of its robo-taxis after more than a dozen incidents in which the autonomous vehicles entered closed freeway construction zones. According to the National Highway Traffic Safety Administration, that points to a software issue. The recall report shows that Waymo's Field Safety Committee began reviewing the issue in late April after examining six incidents in which robo-taxis drove past ramp closure signs and entered freeway construction zones. The committee met again in May after identifying seven additional instances involving active construction zones. As a result of the reported incidents, Waymo implemented freeway driving restrictions while engineers worked to identify the root cause. The recall covers Waymo fifth-generation automated driving systems. We're told that a software remedy remains under development. That's Fox Wheels. I'm Jeff Manasso, Fox News.
9: 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How's it going? 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
0: All right, rolling through the weekend. As always, just a quick reminder, 9 a.m. to 1 p.m. Eastern Time on Saturday. We're in the chair to take your calls regarding your home projects, and our man behind the scenes on the board, Joe Strecker, a longtime producer here at the station and here on our show, back with us today. Danny's on vacation, and then we're back at it 9 a.m. to noon on Sunday Eastern Time, and I give you those hours because that's, I know many of you stream the show. Some of us get the podcast. We do podcast each hour, including our interview with Peter Deich and his new product. So A lot of action on the iHeart app. It's At Home with Gary Sullivan. You can stream us there. You can also pick up the podcast and the, but the hours where I can take your calls, I just gave you, and pay attention to those. Call anytime. All right, back to the phones we go. And Joey, you filled them up pretty good when we took that break. Good work. All right, let's go to Ted. Ted, welcome.
12: Hello, how are you?
0: Doing fine, thanks.
12: About 2 years ago, I redid my bathroom. I took out the old tub, put in a walk-in shower, and put tile floor in. And ever since then, whenever the toilet is flushed or the hot water is turned on or both, there's a guttural low-pitched sound in the pipes. I never had it before. I don't know if I got air trapped in it or if there's air getting into it that shouldn't be. I'm not sure.
0: Do you think it's, can you tell what device it's coming from, or is it coming from, I guess, the drain, or is it more to the toilet, or?
12: Well, I think it's the supply line, because I get it also when I turn the hot water on in the shower.
0: Okay. Well, let's just try to just shut it off and then reopen it. I can never really figure out why that sometimes works, to be honest with you, but I had one on a toilet. And it moaned and groaned and just sounded awful. And one day I went to the supply valve. I turned it off. I flushed the toilet. Then I turned it back on. And the sound was gone. So if you can do that even on both devices, the toilet's going to be easier. Shower's going to be difficult because it's probably hooked direct up to the copper lines that are running up through the wall. But if you can figure out, you know, if you can find valves leading to that, you can do the shower too. But let's try it on the toilet first and see if it makes any difference. I'm kind of suspect of the toilet. Toilet's got weird things that are always kind of going on. I mean, they do. And sometimes even the cure is unexplainable. Sometimes the flapper I know will cause some sounds, but I'm with you. It's probably, I would focus on the valve. Let's shut it off, flush it, then turn the valve back on. And let's see if that helps at all.
12: All right. I appreciate it.
0: All right. Very good. Let me know, will you? I love crazy plumbing stories. Thank you much. And Barb, welcome.
13: Hi. Yes. I have a veranda deck, which I found out is made by Fibercon, which was sold by Home Depot, and they still do. Mm. But the deck is probably 20 years old, I'm guessing. I've lived there 13 years, and I know it was there prior to. I have a few boards that the composite is like getting brittle, and I wanted to, and three of them are on the fascia, and there's one or two regular main boards. Do you know where, they do not make it anymore, and it's really thick. It looks like wood, and it's, but it's, you know, it's not. Can you think of any replacement? Because I've gone to Lowe's, I've gone to Home Depot, and they all have the narrower boards. And it's not, doesn't even look like, it's not even heavy as mine is.
0: Yeah.
13: And I don't know what to do.
0: Well, the only thing, you know, as far as a composite, you've checked all the brands out there. I mean, you checked the TimberTech.
13: The last one that I, well, Trex didn't match. Menards, it would have to be the highest end to even make it look like it, which I probably should just redo the whole deck. I mean, for the price that I would be paying for that. But I didn't know if you knew of, you know, because Home Depot had said, well, I'm sure there's other there's only three manufacturers that make it for everybody, and that there's got to be somebody in a warehouse. But when I wrote to Fibercon, they're like, oh, we haven't done that since 2011 or 2015.
0: First of all, I've walked on Fibron decks. I've seen Fibron decks, and it probably hasn't been in the last 10 years that I've done that. So for me to say, oh, yeah, this one here will match, I don't think I can do that. However, just to throw out some ideas, You know, sometimes we run into a lot of it with ceramic tile flooring and stuff. You know, you just can't. They don't make that color. They don't make that shape. They don't make that style. And since it's on kind of like a fascia board, maybe it doesn't have to match perfectly. Or maybe
13: oh, then I don't really care.
0: Yeah.
13: I don't care because, I mean, it's been there and it's faded. Mm-hmm. And I know I could probably find something pretty close to, like, the cedar.
0: Yeah.
13: But I just can't find, like, most of them now are thinner or they're not as thick.
0: Well, have you been to a, like in my town, there's a big lumber yard. And a big lumber yard has many different makers of decking, but they also make many different sizes and different things of lumber. And some lumber yards even have their own mill. What I would do is go to an independent, big, you know, whoever your largest lumber yard or lumber mill in the Cleveland market is, and see if you can get it in wood and just try to stain it to that color and get the size and everything else to match. I think that's the direction I'd go. And speaking of go, we got to go. You're at home with Gary Sullivan.
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7: It's Fox Weaves.
8: Waymo is recalling almost 4,000 of its robo-taxis after more than a dozen incidents in which the autonomous vehicles entered closed freeway construction zones. According to the National Highway Traffic Safety Administration, that points to a software issue. The recall report shows that Waymo's Field Safety Committee began reviewing the issue in late April after examining six incidents in which robo-taxis drove past ramp closure signs and entered freeway construction zones. The committee met again in May after identifying seven additional instances involving active construction zones. As a result of the reported incidents, Waymo implemented freeway driving restrictions while engineers worked to identify the root cause. The recall covers Waymo fifth-generation automated driving systems. We're told that a software remedy remains under development. That's Fox Wheels. I'm Jeff Manasso, Fox News.
18: Democracy 2026.
19: Florida lawmakers approved a congressional map that could potentially add four Republican House seats. The redrawn map impacts two districts in South Florida, Tampa, and Orlando. Republicans currently hold 20 of Florida's 28 congressional seats, so this could leave Democrats with just four. Democrats here claim the process lacked transparency, calling it politically motivated and a violation of state law. Florida's House Minority Leader, Fintrice Driscoll.
20: You are destroying democracy with this vote. The people of Florida deserve better. Not one of our constituents asked for this, not one.
19: Florida Governor Ron DeSantis has remained confident in the constitutionality of his map with two reasons for redistricting. First, he says Florida's population has drastically changed. And second, he claims the current map was drafted with racial data. He points to a Supreme Court decision in Louisiana that struck down unconstitutional gerrymandering as legal backing for his redistricting, arguing it will impact part of Florida's own constitution. Dana Marie McNichol, Fox News.
0: All right, let's get back after it. We've got plenty of time to take your call, so go ahead and grab a line. It's 800-823-8255, and let's go to Mike. Mike, welcome.
21: Hello, Gary. Thanks for taking my call.
0: You're quite welcome.
21: Hey, I caught the tail end of your interview with Peter Deitch with that spreadable rock wall.
0: Yes.
21: And I'm curious. I have a just a regular house with vinyl siding, but I've got block underneath it. Mm-hmm. But that block has been painted well before I got there, probably a few coats of very durable paint. Do I need to strip that paint off if I'm going to use that product on there?
0: I don't know. It's a brand new product, and I didn't ask that question. I know he did talk about having... I think it was Echo Bond. It's one of their primers to put it on those kind of foundations. You're probably going to have to go to the website and read the directions on application course by trial. I will say most coatings, Mike, one of the first things they talk about is removing a previous coating. And,
21: but I
0: don't know if that's the case. I did not ask that question. It's brand new. It's just being brought to market.
21: Okay. Yeah, I'll go check it out then.
0: Yeah, check it and see if he's got it on the website, the directions. I know he hadn't got the video made yet, and when I asked that question if he had the video yet, he said no, and that's when he talked about the primer. So I don't know if that info is on the website either, but to be coming soon, I guess.
21: Well, I would certainly
0: yeah,
21: it's certainly easier than removing it.
0: Yeah, yeah. I'm wondering if you could grind that off. I know for a horizontal surface, you can grind off like a 2 or 3 car garage in literally like 2 hours. But it's like a big floor sander with a diamond base on. That's probably the easiest way. I also talk about Dumont Global, the smart strip products where you brush it on, put a cloth over it, and let it sit overnight. They have a test kit, and I bring this up, it's like $10, and they make several different strippers that take care of several different types of paint. If you just painted it not too long ago, and we don't have to worry about being lead based or anything, I'm sure their Smart Strip Advance would probably do it.
21: Oh, that's a good idea, too. Yeah, I like that. Grinding or taking that off. That's,
0: yep.
21: That's perfect.
0: Yep.
21: Okay.
0: All right. Yeah, good luck to you.
21: Comment, yeah. Thanks. I wanted to chime in on your previous caller.
0: Mm-hmm.
21: On that sound. I spent over a day trying to figure out a sound exactly like that in my mother's house.
0: Uh-huh.
21: And it turns out, down in the basement, there was off a T off of the copper line.
0: Right.
21: One of these pressure relief things that had a spring in it.
0: Ah.
21: And what would happen is, when we flushed the toilet, it would sound like a jackhammer.
0: Okay, and yeah, yeah. But he said it sounded like a muffled groan.
21: Okay.
0: So I know exactly what you're talking about. Yeah, I know exactly. A shock absorber for water pipes is what it is, and it's called hammering. That's kind of the way you described it.
21: Okay.
0: But yeah, for that noise, it would be high water pressure and cause hammering. That's true. But as a groan, I gave him my one experience with that. And sometimes it can also be vents, but I don't think that was the issue. It could be, but I don't think that was the issue.
21: Okay.
0: I think it is the valve. All right. Well, thanks for the suggestion anyway. I appreciate it. And, yeah, plumbing makes weird noises. No question. All right. Again, you can grab a line. We got a spot for you. And, Mary.

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2: And bring it back to the queen. And she's in the colony outside. That's why they're coming in and out of the house on a regular basis. And if you can follow them, this is the homework. If you can follow them, you'll see where they're coming from. They'll be coming underneath the door. They'll be coming underneath the, woodwork, you know, the baseboard. And if you can, it's okay. But in a lot of cases, you can see where they're coming from. And then the first thing I would do is look outside and see if we can seal that up. But these ant traps that rescue have, what they do, it has moisture and food in there. And it's carbohydrate and protein, so it depends on the temperature. They got you covered both ways. And these ants will find the trap, and they'll bring this back to the colony. And when the queen dies, you won't see any more ants.
3: And
2: now, there's a thing to just caution you about. When you put these up, you can put them on the counter. If you got a small pet, they're not going to hurt the stuff, and small children, they're not hurt by it. It's all enclosed. It's like the size of a hockey puck. But the day you put that thing out, you're probably going to see more ants than you knew you ever had, because there's food and water. So it's like Thanksgiving Day. In about 3 days, they'll just slowly diminish to a point where you won't see any.
3: Perfect.
2: Now, if you keep seeing them, I talked about the outside. They make a product. They is a different company. It's called Terro, T-E-R-R-O. They make a bag. It's a white powder, and you just sprinkle it around the entire foundation of your house. That creates a barrier. But I'd try to eliminate them first with the bait traps. And if there's so many of them, you're just unable to eliminate them and get the queen, then I'd create the barrier with the taro dusting around the house.
3: Okay. Okay. Sounds great. Thank you so much.
2: Very good. Thank you, Mary. Take care. And I don't know if this has been a particularly bad ant year, but I tell the story often. There's no there's no absolute for getting rid of ants, and I had this problem. Joe probably remembers it, but I ended up calling a pest control company after screwing around with it for 2 years. I could not finish them off. And the person that came from the pest control basically told me it was the biggest ant colony he had ever seen. And they got sources where they have better, you know, I don't know, ant chemicals or whatever to eliminate. And they did the yard. They did around the outside. They did the inside. And they eventually got it. And it even took them several visits. So be patient with it. I've also had it many times where I'd put those little bait things out in 2 or 3 days after I saw an increase in ants, I saw no ants. So it really depends what's going on outside. Try the bait traps, can't stop them, then get the barrier powder out and see if we can't stop it then. All right, so we got Nick and Rose next, and if you'd like to join us, do so. Here's the phone number. It's 800-823-8255. We got a lot more to go today, so grab a line. You're at home with Gary Sullivan.
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6: Plenty of animal shelters across the U.S. are holding summer camps for kids. Shelby Broves of the Arizona Humane Society in Phoenix says children learn how to make a difference in the lives of animals and
7: understand the amazing work that we're doing in animal advocacy and just building that more empathetic and compassionate community, one young animal lover at a time.
6: Kids can see what shelters do to help enrich the lives of all sorts of animals.
7: So we have a group of animal teachers. These are small mammals like ferrets and rabbits, invertebrates like Madagascar hissing cockroaches, a lot of kids' favorite, believe it or not.
6: Kids can also learn how to take animals home, even if it's just for a while.
7: A big component of what we do here at the Arizona Humane Society is encouraging folks to be able to foster, to allow us to save even more lives, especially right now during summer.
6: But be careful. You never know what kind of creature your kid may fall in love with and want to bring home. Take a pause. Jill Nato, Fox News.

0: All right, back at it we go. 47 minutes after the top of the hour, talking home improvement. And let's get back to the phones. Why not? Let's go to Nick. Nick, welcome.
1: Hello.
0: Yes,
1: thank
0: sir.
1: You.
0: You bet.
1: So my question is that we had some siding replaced, actually the whole house replaced, and I came home and I start looking at like the front area, and they have holding up the top layer of the siding that goes up to the J molding. Mm-hmm. They weren't using undersill in the J molding. What they did was they took finished nails, and it was like in all the weep holes of the layer underneath to hold it up. And, you know, I explained to them that that kind of looks bad. You shouldn't be seeing nails, you know, especially after they start rusting. So then they came back and said, you know, pulled the nails out, and then they used silicone, I guess, behind the siding to hold it up, because I could see where they took like roofing nails, the silver roofing nails, and they had it kind of like wedged under there, I guess, into the site, or the silicone dried. And they said there's no other way they could do it, because where it comes up to the J channel, it would be too short, if that makes sense.
0: Yeah, it's making sense, but first of all, what type of siding is it?
1: It's the Provia. P-R-O-V-I-A. Yeah.
0: So it's a vinyl siding?
1: Yes, it is. And it's a Dutch lap vinyl siding. Mm-hmm. And I called the manufacturer, and they said, yeah, you never use silicone to hold it in place or nails, because it has to be able to move
0: with the heat. Exactly.
1: And start warping.
0: So that's what I wondered, is what type of siding. And that was going to be my answer, too. The problem is if you nail it or glue it, you know, vinyl siding expands, contracts, flexes, and you should actually leave, when you hang it up on the runners, you should leave a quarter of inch play, and then snap it to the other one. So yes, that's not right, and it's probably going to buckle.
1: Right.
0: I'll say take care of it. But what I can't answer for you is how to correct the problem, because I can't really see it. And I kind of hear what you're saying.
1: Picture the top layer, you know, where you have the nail flange.
0: Right.
1: Okay. That would hit up right at the J molding height wise.
0: So they're saying cover it up.
1: So you're not able to cover it up. So they're saying the only way they could do it is, you know, by siliconing, because once they cut it, because to go into the, what's that strip that goes in J molding?
0: Question I have is, then you called Provia and they said, yeah, you're right. You can't glue that and you can't nail it. Did they have a solution for you?
1: They sent me pictures of everything and how it's supposed to be done, because sometimes you double layer still in the J molding or wherever you cut the siding. So I'm just trying, they're coming out next week to go over stuff with me. The only other thing I could think of is putting some kind of trim between the soffit and J molding to drop the J molding down in that area for them to actually be able to.
0: And that's what I can't see, but I would say, unless Provia has a better option. You said they sent you pictures. If there was some sort of, almost like a fascia molding or something along those lines that would just simply hide that. And maybe I'm way out of line. I can't see where the issue is. I understand what you're saying, but if there's some way to incorporate a molding or a fascia, to cover that, that's going to be your best option, because I don't know how you're going to connect it without it showing otherwise. And it sounds like it's might have been installed wrong to begin with, right?
1: That's my thought too, because did they not, you know, I'm no siding guy, so I'm not trying to sound like an expert, but normally wouldn't you kind of measure out where you're going and see where you'd start your bottom layer?
0: Right, right. I think that's probably the issue. I think that's exactly the issue. And now we're trying to put a Band-Aid on it. So let's just, you know, play devil's advocate. If that is the issue, can you get somebody from Provia out or where you got that siding as your – because you're going to have to go back to this contractor to collect it or to correct the issue. Will they help you with the answer of what's going on? I mean, is there any warranty on it or any, do they have any muscle that you don't have where they can help you with the contractor?
1: Well, I'm just starting on that. Well, the contractor so far is trying to work with me.
0: Right.
1: It sounds like he's but they're saying this is the only way and stuff like that. So my thought, they also talked about taking the underseal and dropping it below the J channel.
0: Mm-hmm.
1: But to me, it's still going to look like a Band-Aid, you know, on a brand new job.
0: Yeah, so, I think it will unless there's some way to put like a soffit trim over all that. But I don't know how you're going to connect that or what that's going to look like without seeing.
1: Like you walk, as you walk up the sidewalk, you have where the door recessed in a little bit, and you have three walls with the wall that the door is on. My thought is you take like a piece of 1x something and make like a nice little trim that will go up to the, channel that holds the soffit.
0: Right.
1: That out with the white or whatever color of the soffit, and then you bring up the J molding to that. So that should give you some room to cut the siding and still put it in the understill.
0: Well,
1: that's my thought.
0: Yeah, and you know, again, without being able to see it, I think I'd spitball it with the contractor. Maybe you can get the Provia guy or a representative of them to come down and take a look. It's done. So now at this point, it could be declared done wrong, but it sounds like everybody's trying to work just to hide it to make it all right. And
1: exactly.
0: that's fine, but I think I would wait till that meeting and then let's walk through and see what they're going to do. Because as soon as you said silicone or nails, I'm going, no. You know, and that's what you quickly found out. You can't do that. So I do think that without just redoing it, the whole, patchwork is more like let's hide it.
1: Yes, and that's going to be the question.
0: Right.
1: I guess Provia has been really great. I spoke with them on the phone, but he wrote to me and sent me a couple illustrations of how it's supposed to, you know, connect and all.
0: Right.
1: So I'm taking that to the siding company or to the installers and see where we go from there. Otherwise,
0: yeah, I think you got to have that meeting and then decide if there's an answer that both of you like the answer to, something that you can proceed with, Jeff. So feel free after you have that meeting, let's chat again. But, I'm glad you caught the whole, didn't take the bait on we'll glue it together and then we'll nail it. So, best of luck, and let me know when you get that discussed in kind of a game plan, and we can go over that. But I kind of agree with you. The purpose is to shield it at this point. All right, we got Shannon, Cheryl, Rose, Nix is calling in. If you'd like to call in, we got another hour to go, so feel free to grab a line at 800-823-8255. We'll continue with your calls. You're at home with Gary Sullivan.

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1: Your voice matters more than ever. 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
1: Welcome, everybody, to Clay and Buck, Monday, June 22nd edition of the program. Our main man, Clay, is on vacation this week and next week, so strap in for a Buckathon, my friends. We are going to be diving deep into all the things that matter and hoping that our buddy Clay and his family are having a great time. Some much-needed rest and relaxation, catching some rays and hanging out. Of course, he'll be psyched to get back right after the 4th of July weekend. Let's talk news right off the bat here, shall we? We got more progress in those U.S.-Iran peace talks, which I want to bring to your attention the latest on that because, well, it's kind of a big deal what's going on there. I think it has both implications, very clear implications for U.S. national security as well as the election cycle. And we'll have that discussion here because it does really matter here at home. So Iran, all of it, the Hormuz, the Strait of Hormuz, as it is also known, the situation of the nuclear inspections. I'll bring you up to speed on all of this shortly. We also have UK. I don't know how many of you really care about this, although I view the UK, other than the fact that, yes, the Earl of Sexton has declared that the England national team will win the US World Cup, or the US-based World Cup, I should say. Some of you are giving me heat for that. You know what? I'm just calling balls and strikes here. Or goals and offsides, if you will. That's what I'm doing. And I'm sorry, I'm not taking off my red coat and my powdered wig. I just happen to think that Harry Kane is going to lead his team to greatness. But other than you all throwing tomatoes at me for my soccer take, the UK's Prime Minister, Keir Starmer, has announced that he is resigning. Disastrous, this guy. Complete and utter catastrophe. Trump has been giving him the rough stuff for a while now, as he should. Total textbook failure of governance in the UK. So I think there's some interesting takeaways that we have from that. Also, some updates on the Israeli and Hezbollah side of the Mideast peace, really Israeli Hezbollah slash Lebanon side of that negotiation. We will have that discussion, which I am looking forward to. And we got a guest, Linda McMahon, Education Secretary. She's got some great stuff to talk to us all about. You know, I want to spend more time talking education in general here on the program. I think it's an area that all of you care about, all of us care about, and it certainly could be a whole lot improved. And so it's one of those mandates under the Trump administration that we all want to see success, but it doesn't get a lot of the media buzz. So we'll talk to Linda McMahon, the education secretary, about that. Before we get into the nitty gritty on the Iran deal, which is one of these things we're going to have to continuously follow because it does change and shift day to day. I just wanted to say to all the dads out there, I hope you had a fantastic Father's Day. I really felt like there was a particular, at least online from the degree that I can gather this, there was really more of a Father's Day celebration, more of a vibe from people than I have seen in a while. I think that is in part because of this second Trump administration bringing a degree of sanity to all things, including we can have a great day for the moms and a great day for the dads. And in fact, mothers and fathers are absolutely critical, should be celebrated. If anything, I think you could make a case that we should have, you know, a federal holiday for Mother's Day and a federal holiday for Father's Day. These are areas of our society that should get a whole lot more attention and praise in the pop culture than they do. And I felt like this time around, and maybe it's just because my wife, Carrie, thank you, Carrie, made a beautiful tribute to me being a dad for 14 months now. Honestly, those of you who are dads already know this. It's just the greatest thing. It's just the greatest thing. I don't know what else I could say about it. You already know that. And I think I love being a dad more than anything else that I've ever experienced. So it was so nice to see a lot of people just celebrating their dads, celebrating being dads, And then you had this from the New York Times. You really, folks, whatever you think the reality is in these lib media newsrooms, however crazy you think they are, they're crazier. And I think that they're insane. And then they reach new levels. It's Father's Day. You would think that we could just have one day where we say, you know what's great? Men who are dads, either being dads or having been dads, can't we just do that? One day we get for the dads out there. You know, I get it. Mother's Day, more flowers, more gifts, a little, you know, there's a specialness to Mother's Day. But the dads just kind of want a high five. We want a high five and maybe a little peace and quiet to watch some World Cup highlights from the weekend. My wife gave me exactly what I want, which is I said, honey, I just want to have a nice weekend with you and Speed and Spice and just Ginger Spice, my dog, and just hang out. That's it. That's all. It was perfect. What wasn't perfect, though, is when I looked at the New York Times and their main Father's Day editorial. Their choice on this Father's Day, and like I said, you cannot make this stuff up. You cannot come up with a different version of this. It is the following. To my daughter, my gender was never complicated. To my daughter, my gender was never complicated. You might say, hold on a second. What is this? Why would they be doing this? And to that, I would just say, oh, it's because they're writing about a woman who claims to be a man being a dad when she's actually a mom who has taken testosterone and grown some facial hair. This is what the New York Times presents to everyone. To my daughter, my gender was never complicated. They will not allow for dads to have their own day. We have to have a mom who thinks she's a dad celebrated on Father's Day. I mean, imagine for a second, you know, you had had it in a different context. Oh, it's the beginning of Black History Month. And somebody wrote an editorial about how, you know, what we really want to celebrate right now. People who identify as African American, who aren't like Rachel Dolezal, who aren't, but therefore expand the definition and expand the celebration of Black History Month to people who aren't black, but claim to be black, which we know is a real phenomenon that has existed in this country. People would rightly be completely and utterly, you know, astonished. They would say, what is going on here? And that is my reaction to this. As I read this in the New York Times over the weekend, I sit here and I say, why can't they just back off for one day? But see, this is when you understand that whether it's race or gender communism that you want to call it, their decision making is to always be on offense. They can't put it away for one second. They can't let dads have a day. It has to be hijacked in the pages of the New York Times as Trans Dad Day. They can never allow us to have a celebration of anything traditional in the culture without the counter celebration of something that is absolutely and utterly confused and confusing. And I just saw a lot of this stuff from the left wingers over the weekend and a lot of the craziness in this article. And you're reminded they have not changed one bit. They have shifted nothing. They have not conceded any ideological ground. They simply lack the power now to force you to bend the knee. So, you know, I have to remind myself of this sometimes because I want so much for Trump and leading this Republican Party to achieve so much that I also can have. Of course, I'm human. I have frustration. You know, why hasn't more of this happened? Why can't more of that happen? I even told when Clay and I saw Trump a year ago in the Oval, I said, sir, the only real complaint that I have right off the bat is you fix the border so quickly that now we all expect everything else to be fixed quickly. And of course, that's not possible. But I have to remind myself that Trump is if anything, I think, a wall holding back so much of this madness. And it takes a lot because the pressure valve or the pressure everywhere without pressure valves, the pressure to bring down some of the foundational elements of our society from the left is so pervasive and it has not stopped. They are absolutely ideologically committed to this stuff. I saw more of this, by the way, with regard to prison abolition over the weekend. But, you know, you even had the mayor of Chicago, Brandon Johnson. His city still has a pervasive crime problem. And let's just speak honestly about this. When we say a pervasive crime problem, we mean that too many people in Chicago are being shot. And a vastly disproportionate number of the people being shot are black. And this should be stopped. The same way that Trump brought down the crime rate in D.C., we should bring down the crime rate in Chicago, right? No, instead, in D.C., Brandon Johnson is focused on, they had this whole committee to look at the impact, here you go, the impact of being, of anti-trans violence. This was also from this weekend. The mayor of America's third largest city had a group that looked into a specially pulled together committee to look at anti-trans violence in Chicago. Not violence in general. Not, hey guys, how do we stop the shootings? How do we deal with anti-trans violence? And this is what the mayor of Chicago wrote. For too many transgender Chicagoans, the sense of belonging they deserve in their city has been denied by exclusion and barriers to opportunity in spaces that should feel safe and welcoming. Since declaring a trans femicide state of emergency, let me repeat this. The mayor of Chicago has declared a, quote, trans femicide state of emergency. He then goes on to say, our administration has strengthened the city's capacity to support LGBTQ plus Chicagoans. This framework builds on that work by centering the voices and lived experiences of trans Chicagoans to chart a path toward a safer, more connected city. The mayor of Chicago will call together a special committee in order to look at how to stop anti-trans violence, which, I mean, what are the numbers we're really... The trans community is less than 1% of the population overall in general. So you're looking at how many cases here versus the, I don't know, 500-600 murders a year in Chicago, which have become far too common. Is that right? Guys, I'm going to the top of my head. I think it's something like that. 400 or 500 maybe. Far too many. But this is how powerful the ideology is. You see this? On Father's Day weekend, they have to talk about being a trans dad. On Father's Day weekend, they have to say not, we want more young men to survive into adulthood so they can become fathers themselves, bring down the violence in general in Chicago. No, it's let's really spend time and resources on anti-trans violence, which is a phenomenon that I'm sure if you looked into the numbers, barely exists at all. But these are the race communists. These are the gender communists. This is how they are. You can't even have a Father's Day for fathers without being told that it's actually about something else. Don't ever forget that, my friends. All right, we'll come back into the Iran deal here coming up in a moment. And also, I might talk to you a bit about the latest on a prison abolitionist, which is exactly what it sounds like. One of them making headlines over the weekend, too.
0: Common sense never sounded so good. Clay and Buck owning the airwaves.
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2: Carmella's side piece. 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
8: First of all, and this isn't just Atlanta, I note that the nation's media is continuing to call these riots that are occurring on beaches and elsewhere, shopping malls, teen takeovers, when everybody with any observational power at all knows that it's blacks that are participating in these near riots. 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Black commentators on social media. 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Identify the problem. The problem isn't teens.
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10: I'm Michelle Polino. Lauren Alena has revealed plans to hit the road this fall for her next headlining track, dubbed the Stages Tour, named after her recently announced album, Stages, arriving August 28th. The upcoming string of shows are expected to be Elena's most personal yet. The tour kicks off October 1st in Milwaukee, Wisconsin, with stops in Charlotte, North Carolina, Little Rock, Arkansas, Lexington, Kentucky, and more. 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CMA Fest takes over downtown Nashville Thursday through Sunday. The Big Ten event at Nissan Stadium includes Riley Green, Ella Langley, Jason Aldean, Luke Bryan, Hardy, Carly Pierce, Jordan Davis, The Red Clay Strays, Tim McGraw, Zach Topp, and more. While the Riverfront stage will see Caitlin Butts, Stephen Wilson Jr., Midland, and more. That's Fox Country on Fox News.

0: Welcome back in here to Clay and Buck. I'll get into the Iran negotiations here in a moment because we're going to need some time for that one. But I mean, we started off the show today talking about the New York Times Trans Dad editorial as their main piece on Father's Day. And then also I mentioned to you Brandon Johnson and his focus on anti-trans violence this past weekend. The team pulled the stats for me on Chicago. I was right. No surprise. You're talking 400 or 500, murders a year, depending on the year, some much worse than others. 2021 was 804 murders in Chicago. I mean, that is staggering. If you were to make Chicago in 2021, if you were to extrapolate the numbers for, to say compare it with New York, which New York is about 4 times the size of Chicago, give or take, you'd be at 3,200 murders, which, you know, again, doing the math on this, which would be worse than the worst year in the history of New York, which was 1990-1991, when it was, you know, complete mess there. So Chicago has clearly had massive crime problems. It has been going down in recent years, but like I said, it's on track to be about 400 plus this year. Still way too high, way too high. Then there's this was remarkable stuff. I saw this over the weekend. A 13th congressional district candidate, Daria Lisa Avila Chevalier, who is a prison abolitionist, was asked, I believe, by Ben Smith in an interview here. Oh, no, she was asked by somebody else, but it was reported on by Ben Smith. She was asked in an interview, what should happen to somebody who should kill somebody else? I mean, I went to a sentencing last week. A man killed another man, didn't know the person, just sitting on a stoop, got an 18-year prison sentence. Should that person not go to prison? And what should happen instead? And this is what this Democrat candidate for Congress in New York said. Quote, so, you know, for prison abolitionists, I think a lot of folks misunderstand what that vision of the world actually is. Why is there so much harm in our society? And then she was asked again, but what should happen to the murderer? By somebody else. And this was asked, do you not incarcerate the murderer? And she said, you know, again, I'm talking about this question between the distance between the world we want to see and the world we're at. Because her answer is, no, we don't incarcerate the murderer. This person is a Democrat running for Congress, everybody, in New York. This is what we are up against. It's Crazyville.
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6: As America's 250th birthday approaches, our Fox News survey finds a nation deeply divided and stubbornly resilient. Here are three takeaways. First, when voters are asked for one word to describe the U.S. today, two-thirds use a negative, like failing or corrupt. Nearly twice as many Democrats as Republicans feel gloomy. On the other hand, the one-quarter who pick a positive word, like freedom or powerful, includes four times as many Republicans. Also, enthusiasm for the 250 milestone is mixed. Half of voters are excited, half aren't. More Republicans than Democrats are excited, led by more than 8 in 10 MAGA Republicans. Last one. The survey finds national attachment has markedly softened, yet it remains strong. Most still prefer living in the U.S., but 19% would rather live elsewhere, a number that's tripled since 2005. I'm Dana Blanton. That's your Poll Parade.
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8: First of all, and this isn't just Atlanta, I note that the nation's media is continuing to call these riots that are occurring on beaches and elsewhere, shopping malls, teen takeovers, when everybody with any observational power at all knows that it's blacks that are participating in these near riots. 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
1: Listen as Clay Travis and Buck Sexton recap another week of exposing hypocrisy and fight to protect our freedom. This is Clay Travis and Buck Sexton. 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
0: Okay, welcome back in here. I've decided I want to dive a little deeper on Clay and Buck today into the New York congressional primary that's being held tomorrow. The timing of this is interesting. I picked up on some of the scuttlebutt around this prison abolitionist. Now remember, yes, they want to abolish prison, but the prison abolitionists, and this is a real movement, really, in fact, in many ways, the intellectual foundation of the BLM movement, if you want to know the truth. Every major community organizer that would be out there at the height of BLM 2.0, reminder, how many guys were killed in Chicago, right because of BLM, that, what was it, 800 almost? Yeah, 800. 800 people. 800 people, just in Chicago. And a reminder of this too, that was in 2020, when about half the year we were, or not half the year, 3-4 months we were on lockdown when there was almost no violence. And then of course, BLM. So it's not just that that was an astonishingly high year of violence in really every major American city, thanks BLM, but also in a condensed time period because there were months of lockdown, of true lockdown, when really very few people were going out at all. But if you push on a BLM activist, or if you go to the degree that they've done reading on the subject matter, which is an open question, but some of them have, you will find a prison abolitionist. And they choose that term because of, yes, that's right, of course, the moral high ground of the abolition of slavery. You know, you're opposed to they call themselves abolitionists, you see, because historically the abolitionists are the good guys, which is, of course, true. But the prison abolitionists are lunatics. So it's a very different application of the term. And so that brings me to this New York congressional primary going on tomorrow. Let's say, Buck, why do we even care? Well, because it gives you a sense of what's prominent right now among Democrats. For anyone who thinks, oh, because of Trump's complete, the whooping that he handed out to Democrats in 2024, they must be moderating. They're offering up somebody who's less crazy. Absolutely not the case. They are every bit as wacko. They just lack the power to institute the wackoness, if you will. And so this is why tomorrow you've got New York's 10th, 12th, and 13th congressional districts with primaries underway. This one, New York's 13th,

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2: Donnie, but also of Bernie Sanders. That's right, Bernie is still out there giving endorsements to people left and right, and he's fundamentally trying to undermine the United States of America.
3: He is, I'm sorry, I found this just as I'm talking to you. She has openly rejected AIPAC money. We know what the subtext is there, right? She wants, quote, babies, not bombs. Again, attacking Israel funding. And she is a prison abolitionist, and she is a really serious challenger right now. She's a little bit behind in the polls, a little bit behind to this guy, Espaillat, who is currently the five-term, Democrat incumbent, five-term Democrat incumbent, and he's the Congressional Hispanic Caucus chair. Is it Espaillat? My Spanish unfortunately fails me because I don't speak Spanish. But it's like a 50-50 shot right now in the betting markets. But I just want you to know, as we sit here talking, this woman is a very close call that she may be the same person who, when you ask her, when Democrat journalists ask her, should we lock up a murderer? She starts blathering to them nonsense, like, you know, for prison abolitionists, I think a lot of folks misunderstand. But should we put a murderer in prison? They ask her. I'm trying to answer the question, she says, which is what we do is that we put people behind bars in traumatizing conditions. They cannot actually reflect on the harm they have caused or feel any remorse because they're just trying to survive on the inside. They are being traumatized day after day. And then they bring that trauma back to their community, et cetera, et cetera. Ben Smith, this is what I was thinking of. The Ben Smith of the New York Times says, can you get a little less abstract? Like, watching a jury vote on the guy, he's guilty, should he be sentenced or not? Chevalier, well, this is what I'm saying is what, when that happens, and someone who has sat in so many courtrooms, all of this is tragic. The fact that the murder happened is tragic. It's all just tragic, you know, so I have always focused my attention on how to create a system where that's not so tragic. Again, the question, my friends, should a guilty verdict for a murderer result in a carceral prison sentence? She won't say yes. Because she fundamentally, ideologically, does not believe that people should lose their freedom even if they viciously murder other human beings. Because it's mean to the murderer. This actually exposes for all of us something that we need to keep in mind about all criminal justice and all of these matters, which is that to be extremely, extremely lenient on the murderer is to be extremely unfair to not just the victim and victim's family, but future victims as well. One of the great, and I will tell you this, and people will argue with me all day, they are wrong. One of the great lies that we have all been deeply immersed in recent decades, I mean, because of civilization undermining efforts like the so-called Innocence Project or the city of New York's disposition to the quote, Central Park Five. One of the great, lies that we have been told is that locking people up who do very bad things doesn't make us safer. And even in addition to that, the death penalty does not, in fact, deter crime. It does deter crime. For all of human history, it has deterred crime. Because you stop

0: somebody who is a threat to the public from ever getting out. And also, it turns out that people who are thinking about doing really bad things don't want to die. Some portion of them don't, in fact, want to face the death penalty. And so they will change some of their behavior. Now, this is just logical, but that actually goes contrary to the so-called consensus of criminologists. And it's all left-wing blather. It's all nonsense. But we still deal with this to this day, people saying that locking up the 1% of any, or it's less than 1%, but say the 1% of society that commits 60% of the violent crime, that incarcerating them does not make us safer. Of course it does. You can, in fact, incarcerate your way to safety. You just have to make sure that people get a fair trial and that there's, you know, that you're upholding the standards that we're supposed to about beyond a reasonable doubt and all the rest of it. But in Manhattan, they might elect somebody who disagrees with all that. She also completely disagrees with, remember, endorsed by the mayor of New York City, endorsed by Bernie Sanders. She is an emblem of the left from the national level attention and national level money going into this race to help her try to unseat a five-term incumbent. Why would Democrats do this? Well, because the Democrat left actually calls the shots. This is cut 32. This is this woman who wants to be the next 13th congressional district rep. Play it.
1: All deportation is wrong. Is that something you still believe?
2: That phrase, yes. I still believe that all deportations are wrong.
1: That would seem to also include people who were convicted of breaking U.S. criminal law. Is the deportation of those people wrong?
2: Yes. To subject someone who has committed a crime to both a criminal system and then additionally to an immigration system and then deported and ripped away from everything they know and love, that is also punishment. And that is punishment not on the basis of the crime they committed, because they already served their time when they were processed through the criminal system.
1: Punishment.
2: It is double punishment. And if we truly believe that double jeopardy is something that is unconstitutional, something that is unethical, something that is against the principles of equality in this country, we cannot subject people to that on the basis of where they were born.
0: So you heard it from her right there. This Bernie Sanders and Zoran Kami Mamdani endorsed would-be Democrat member of Congress. Really more radical than AOC. And this is important to remember. People say, oh, AOC's too radical. She's increasingly mainstream for Democrats. I think she is mainstream for a Democrat among Democrat primary voters. This woman is a little bit to the left of AOC, at least in what she's willing to say out loud. And here she will tell you that if somebody crosses our border illegally, let's say for the third time, they've already been deported, and they rape and murder somebody here on U.S. soil, we need to keep them here and give them food and medical care and housing and everything else forever, or for the term of their sentence, and then let them stay here. Foreign national, doesn't matter. We shouldn't deport anyone. Anyone can come, anyone can stay, even if not only do they break our laws with their status in terms of immigration, but whatever heinous acts they commit here, they get to just stay and be a part of the American family forever. This isn't just some theoretical. This isn't pulling from the craziest comments online. This is a Democrat who could very well win a congressional seat in New York City, my hometown. And she reflects much broader sentiment within the Democrat Party that you are going to see, especially as we start getting deeper into the presidential election cycle. And my point to you is just remember this. And I'm wrong myself, too, because I don't want to be too hard on the Trump administration. I support them in all aspects of the mission. Once these commies get any power again, your mind is just going to be blown by how crazy they are. They have learned nothing. They change nothing. Well, they want to change everything, but they have changed nothing about themselves. And you won't be able, all you can do is keep these people out of power. All you can do is prevent them from having the force of government to use against all of us to do crazy things. Yeah, I know, it's not exactly an optimistic sense, but it's the truth.
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7: I'm Michelle Pulino. Lauren Alena has revealed plans to hit the road this fall for her next headlining track, dubbed the Stages Tour, named after her recently announced album, Stages, arriving August 28th. The upcoming string of shows are expected to be Alena's most personal yet. The tour kicks off October 1st in Milwaukee, Wisconsin, with stops in Charlotte, North Carolina, Little Rock, Arkansas, Lexington, Kentucky, and more. 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
7: CMA Fest takes over downtown Nashville Thursday through Sunday. The Big Ten event at Nissan Stadium includes Riley Green, Ella Langley, Jason Aldean, Luke Bryan, Hardy, Carly Pierce, Jordan Davis, the Red Clay Strays, Tim McGraw, Zach Topp, and more. While the Riverfront stage will see Caitlin Butts, Stephen Wilson Jr., Midland, and more. That's Fox Country on Fox News.
9: Democracy 2026.
10: Florida lawmakers approved a congressional map that could potentially add 4 Republican House seats. The redrawn map impacts 2 districts in South Florida, Tampa, and Orlando. Republicans currently hold 20 of Florida's 28 congressional seats, so this could leave Democrats with just 4. Democrats here claim the process lacked transparency, calling it politically motivated and a violation of state law. Florida's House Minority Leader, Fintrice Driscoll.
11: You are destroying democracy with this vote. The people of Florida deserve better. Not one of our constituents asked for this, not one.
10: Florida Governor Ron DeSantis has remained confident in the constitutionality of his map with 2 reasons for redistricting. First, he says Florida's population has drastically changed. And second, he claims the current map was drafted with racial data. He points to a Supreme Court decision in Louisiana that struck down unconstitutional gerrymandering as legal backing for his redistricting, arguing it will impact part of Florida's own constitution. Dana Marie McNichol, Fox News.
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0: Welcome back in here to Clay and Buck. Thanks for rolling today here with the show. I want to get some of your talkbacks and all the rest here. Just want to also tell you, we're going to talk Iran stuff coming up here. I'm just going to give you the latest on the deal, oil, the economy, you know, all that stuff. We'll make sense of it here together. And I think it's good to keep an eye on it. I don't want us to be, you know, it's one of these things where it matters enough that we have to stay on it, but I don't want to spend 3 hours a day talking about it because not that much is moving on it, right? So I'll just give you the updates. We'll get into that coming up here shortly. And, that will be, I certainly hope, a very fruitful discussion. I'm also pulling up here some of our talkbacks that came from the, guys, what talkbacks did we have? I saw the list and I sat here with you and I made the list disappear right when I was about to. Oh, here we go. Talkbacks. A, B, let's do A first up. Hit it.
1: I think it is very funny that Clay started out as the one watching The Crown and obsessed with the royal family, and he's the sports guy. Now you guys have flipped roles, and now Buck is talking about sports all the time, and he's talking about how he's supporting England. So it's kind of funny you guys have had this role reversal thing going on.
0: You know, I hadn't really thought of it that way, but Jeff, you're kind of right. It's a bit of a switch. I'm the one who's like, who cares about the royal family? We beat their asses in 1776 so we could just laugh at their tea and crumpets from afar. Crumpet, not to be confused with a strumpet. Different things. And sure enough, I just have this feeling that England is going to win this World Cup. They haven't won it in 70 years, give or take. And I saw them play a phenomenal first game. So I just think, but yeah, you're making a very good point here. And I'll take all the heat, all the incoming on this one. I placed a little wager on England to win the whole thing. So I put my money where my mouth is and we'll see. B, podcast listener Thomas in Albany, hit it.
2: In reference to Friday's discussion about fatherly tips I pass along, I always say real men don't run in the rain. So if it's raining, we're at the baseball fields, we have to go to the car. We're coming out of the grocery store, we have to go to the car. If it's raining, I always walk, and I make my sons do the same.
0: Interesting. Huh. Real men don't... I'll tell you, I embrace, but it's always warm where I am, right, in Miami. So I embrace, if the rain happens, I just get wet. I don't run. So I can sign off on that aspect of it. I'd never heard that rule before. That's an interesting one. C, Scott in Houston listens on KTRH. Hit this one, guys.
3: G'day, Scott in Houston. I'd just like to point out, you know, after you're talking about the reflecting pool, that if Trump personally cured cancer, CNN would criticize him for putting on collagen out of work.
0: Scott sounds like he's an Aussie. Yeah, very cool. Yeah, I think that that's true. And the fascination from the media on hoping the reflecting pool is some big failure does tell you a lot more about them than it does about Trump. We'll get back into that as well as Iran coming up. Stick around.
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13: Strikes. I'm Deborah Valentine, Fox News. The U.S. launching new airstrikes against Iran in retaliation for Iran strikes. Fox's Chanley Painter has the latest.
14: The U.S. military launching new additional strikes on Iranian sites around the Strait of Hormuz. Officials say it's in response to continued Iranian aggression, including a drone launch against the U.S. base in Bahrain and two ship attacks in the vital waterway. Tonight's strikes targeted Iranian air defenses, drone storage facilities, and surface-to-air missile systems. Iran's military saying it targeted U.S. assets in Kuwait and Bahrain with missiles and drones. The latest round of fighting is further straining an already fragile ceasefire and long-term peace talks. And President Trump issuing an ominous warning saying, quote, there may come a point when we are no longer able to be reasonable and will be forced to complete the job. He goes on to say, if that happens, Iran will no longer exist.
13: This also comes as Israel and Lebanon signed a ceasefire framework brokered by the U.S. Part of the new ceasefire agreement between Israel and Lebanon includes Hezbollah disarmament. Israel's ambassador to the United Nations, Danny Dunan, joining Fox News Live, explains the agreement's implementation.
15: We need the Lebanese army to deploy and to assume those positions. So it will be a gradual process. And at the end of this process, hopefully, if the implementation will be successful, we will not see Hezbollah next to our border. That is the most crucial point for us.
13: The U.S. helped broker the agreement. Donations and supplies pouring into a donation center in Doral, Florida for earthquake-ravaged Venezuela. This Venezuelan man is there volunteering.
16: I'm here because I need to support my people. I feel bad for all my friends that are gone.
13: The back-to-back quakes have claimed over 1,400 lives. 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
17: 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Just click listen, then swipe right and hear the latest news updates on your time. 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Download it now.
13: An investigation is underway into California Governor Gavin Newsom's finances. It's over allegations that he and his wife may be involved in several pay-to-play schemes. Fox's Max Gordon has more on these allegations from L.A.
20: The official information about the investigation is scarce, and the Department of Justice still hasn't publicly acknowledged it. Still, this is what Governor Newsom had to say about what's going on.
21: They're demanding records. They're abusing the grand jury process, digging through years and years of random documents. Donald Trump isn't just coming after me because of my mean tweets. He's coming after me because I'm considering running for president.
20: While Newsom alleges that the investigation is purely political, and according to reporting from the California Post, there have been numerous instances where donors, tribal leaders, and business executives received political appointments shortly before or after they made contributions to Newsom-linked political and charitable organizations.
13: Newsom's wife released a statement saying there were, quote, no boundaries to what Donald Trump will do to get his way, unquote. President Trump is Saturday announcing his pick to lead ICE Immigration and Customs Enforcement. Fox's Carmen Roberts reports.
22: President Trump says he's tapping former Oklahoma State Trooper and ex-Marine Lance Schroyer to lead Immigration and Customs Enforcement. Posting on Truth Social, the president called Schroyer a patriot with decades of experience locking up the worst of the worst. The agency has not had a Senate-confirmed director since 2017. Amid bitter political clashes over immigration enforcement. If confirmed, Schroyer would take over as backlash continues to grow over the president's crackdown. Carmen Roberts, Fox News.
13: Former acting ICE director Todd Lyons resigned in April. Lyons' departure months after the fatal shooting of Renee Good and Alex Preddy during anti-ICE unrest in Minneapolis. I'm Deborah Valentine. This is Fox News.
0: Take a pause.
23: Plenty of animal shelters across the U.S. are holding summer camps for kids. Shelby Broves of the Arizona Humane Society in Phoenix says children learn how to make a difference in the lives of animals and
24: understand the amazing work that we're doing in animal advocacy and just building that more empathetic and compassionate community, one young animal lover at a time.
23: Kids can see what shelters do to help enrich the lives of all sorts of animals.
24: So we have a group of animal teachers. These are small mammals like ferrets and rabbits, invertebrates like Madagascar hissing cockroaches, a lot of kids' favorite, believe it or not.
23: Kids can also learn how to take animals home, even if it's just for a while.
24: A big component of what we do here at the Arizona Humane Society is encouraging folks to be able to foster, to allow us to save even more lives, especially right now during summer.
23: But be careful. You never know what kind of creature your kid may fall in love with and want to bring home. Take a pause. Jill Nato, Fox News.

0: circling back on another week of exposing hypocrisy and fighting to protect our freedom. This is Clay Travis and Buck Sexton. Sound off.
1: Second hour of Clay and Buck kicks off right now. Thank you for being here with us, everybody. We got used to, for a while, I think, the shrieking like banshees of the Democrats when it came to our sacred institutions. You hear them say,
2: our sacred institutions! Trump is destroying our sacred institutions!
1: You have to sit there and wonder, don't they have something else to do other than just cry about nonsense? But no. That would give them too much credit. One of our institutions, though, is once again come under attack because, well, Democrats, when they're out of power, find that the system itself is unfair, meaning the process by which we determine who is given power in the name of the American people, the American voter, to do things and to faithfully execute, defend and execute the roles and powers of the Constitution. For them, it's just a question of, are they in charge? Good. If not, bad. It's really no thought process much deeper than that. And that brings me to Kamala Harris going on the Don Lemon podcast. And let me just be clear. Don Lemon is pretty much the, I don't know, he could be a chief strategist of the Democrat comeback, because who else have they got? And if Kamala is in fact going to not just run, which, yes, she's probably going to run, but be the nominee, which to me is still just wow. But there are crazier things that have been said. Who knows who else could be in the mix? There will be a whole comeback effort for the Democrats top to bottom. And so she was on the Don Lemon podcast. And as I said, discussing, you have to say, she's probably, from a brand value perspective, the top Democrat in the game right now. I know I say Gavin Newsom, but for all of his slickness, for all of his shirts just buttoned all the way down to his belly button, grinning at all the wives in the audience. Yeah, for all of that, I still think Kamala Harris has been vice president and Gavin Newsom has not. And so she is the closest thing they have right now to a leader in the Democrat Party, right? Who else in this moment would you say is ahead of her? A couple of names would get some attention. I think everybody realizes Bernie Sanders is nearing retirement somehow. And the other voices that the Democrats have are more on the legislative side, not really. You know, Cory Booker has started to make some noise again. He's probably gearing up to run another of the most unmemorable and unimaginative, doomed to failure presidential runs of all time. It's really the Cory Booker specialty. But Kamala here on our sacred institutions, which they tell us are so important, including, of course, the Electoral College, right? Because that's the election that we, or that rather, that's the race that we have. It's about the Electoral College. Kamala's like, you know, this is cut 12. Maybe we should just get rid of that thing.
3: What about the Electoral College?
4: I think we need to look at that, too. I think we need to look at that, too. Yes. Yes, I do. I think that there is some real shaking up that we have to do of the rules and the structure. And
3: is that get rid of the Electoral College?
4: I think we should. That should be a discussion that we should have. I don't think we should eliminate that as a point of discussion for potential action.
1: Now, Kamala saying that's a discussion we should have, that is her effort to both make the radical lunatic base of the Democrat Party happy that it's a maybe, you know, oh, we're getting a maybe from her, while also not committing to anything because she knows down the line she could be held to account for what she says, like she was in the 2024 election, when they were playing clips of her saying, we need to provide taxpayer-funded transgender surgery for illegal aliens in prison. And she really stuck the landing on that one for the left. Taxpayer funding, of course. Transgender, got to. Illegals, oh yeah. And in prison. In fact, if you were coming up with the perfect base voter for the Democrats, could you find a constituency more reliably Democrat in their voting, assuming they have voting rights, depending on the prison situation, may or may not be the case, than somebody who is illegal and trans and in prison? I mean, that's like the ultimate Democrat voter these days. Just throw in a irrational fear of climate change, maybe, and a couple other things. You'll really be ready to go. So she says we need to look at eliminating the Electoral College. Why do they hate the Electoral College? Well, there's a couple of things. First of all, you'll have I believe Clay would know this better than me. Jemele Hill is a sportscaster, right? Who now sometimes talks about other things. Right? So here she is. Was this on CNN, guys? I think it was on CNN, right? Which I'm shocked still has any viewers, really, but I guess. Here she is saying that the Electoral College is rooted in slavery. Play 13.
5: Anybody who studied any small bit of history knows the Electoral College is rooted in slavery. That was the entire reason that it was invented, essentially. And we should have gotten from up under it a long time ago, and not just because you have two women quite capable who lose the election. So I don't have a problem with her argument. I think it's probably correct. And I think most people in this country, you want to a big reason there's a lot of apathy is because a lot of people feel like their vote doesn't matter. And the reason they feel that way is because they look at things like, okay, let me get this straight. We can all agree and all, from a popular vote standpoint, vote for a candidate and that candidate still lose. And that the math doesn't matter for them. So it's like, why are we clinging to the system?
1: Little plays, I want to hit this. Ms. Jemele, as producer Greg, who does follow the sports world, Jemele Hill, is an ignoramus. Not surprising. Knows nothing. Doesn't know history. But she's repeating the talking point. So let's address the talk. She's saying it on CNN, a news, at least allegedly, a news program of sorts. Let's address this for a second. She's just wrong on the history. She's wrong on the history. And on the one hand, it's why take the time to even deal with this. On the other hand, well, Hillary Clinton, somebody who you would think, well, she's supposed to be really smart and educated on these things. And she was Secretary of State and almost president. Ah, we'll return to that. She's in a Netflix documentary that's coming out, right? Something like that. I gotta cancel my Netflix. She's in a Netflix documentary. Here she is, labeling the Electoral College an abomination. Play 14.
6: Well, I personally think the Electoral College is an abomination. For obvious reasons.
1: Man, that cackle. How could we not have voted for that cackle? You get the cackle, you get the cankles, you get the whole package. So she's saying there it's an Electoral College, it's an abomination. Jemele Hill says it is rooted in slavery. They're wrong, and we can get into this, why they're wrong, but this requires, to sit there and say, okay, so the Electoral College was a compromise, electors chosen by states, and then it gave states a role, so then you'd have popular input, but that was filtered and mirrored, the bicameral Congress compromise. You go through all this different stuff. But they don't care. They don't care. This is the problem with writing, you know the history, I know the history, they don't care. They always also, they don't even understand the three-fifths compromise, which is what they're really trying to get at here, but the three-fifths compromise was so that the southern slave states would have less power. But they don't even, and it was never three-fifths. The way that they put the history, again, my frustration with it is that they don't care. So it's almost a waste of time because I can sit here and go through it all, but they're still going to say this. Why do they say this? Because they are gearing up to tell their base once again that Republican victories are illegitimate. Illegitimate. Whatever the numbers are on the screen, whatever the votes tallied are, even with all the Democrat shenanigans, it is inherently to the Democrat Party illegitimate when Republicans win. And you might say, well, what about Trump in 2020? Some of you would say that. They would certainly say that. And I'd say, well, who really started this thing? It really began in 2000, at least in my lifetime, with
7: Democrats who did, by every count, then and after, lose the 2000 election. And they said it was illegitimate. And then Hillary Clinton lost an election to Donald Trump. And they said it was illegitimate. And a big part of this is not only their claims that, you know, Republicans did something with the counting of the votes as they did in Florida. But that the very system itself is bad. Notice though, the system that put Barack Obama, the electoral college that gave Barack Obama two terms in office, I might add, without Republicans in either election questioning the result. In neither election in any meaningful way were Republicans like, you know what, that guy didn't win. No, he won. John McCain got smoked. Mitt Romney got smoked. That's what happened. And that system, though, was great then. Trump wins. Hillary herself will say, and now Kamala will say, the Electoral College is illegitimate. Kamala will say it's illegitimate, knowing that she lost the popular vote, too. Because it's not about what is true. It's not about our history. It's not about the Electoral College or the three-fifths compromise or anything else. It's just about telling the Democrats now, getting them worked up on this early, that if Republicans win again, it is invalid. It's illegitimate. Not my president. Remember that whole thing with Trump? Not my president. That's what they were chanting. Russia collusion. Oh, that giant scam. Total fraud. Trump was everything. You know, you go back and look at this. Everything Trump said about the Russia collusion narrative, you know, there's a total witch hunt. It's a fraud. It's a scam. All true. He wasn't even, you know, Trump can be a little, maybe a little bombastic sometimes, a little bit. I think we could all agree. Everything he said about the Russia collusion and stealing the 2016 election, just being an utter fraud, total, it was all true. He was correct. It was all true. It was him stating facts and being told that he and you and I were the crazy ones. But get ready for this. Because just as in the last hour, I told you that the narrative is going to be class warfare. Elon's rich, and that's why you're struggling to afford a house. Oh, no, that's not true. But notice how it makes people who are struggling feel better, some of them. It gives them an answer. It makes it someone else's fault and not the government's fault itself, which when you're talking about housing prices, that's a huge part of it. And now they're also gearing up for if Republicans win, whether it's this midterm or more importantly for them in 2028, it's not valid. It's a rigged system. The system itself needs to be changed. It only needs to be changed when Democrats lose. By the way, you see this with the Supreme Court too. In fact, I will tell you about that specifically. Another change that could be on the horizon here. And that is what we call a tease in the business.
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14: I'm Michelle Foligno. Bailey Zimmerman has addressed felony charges filed against him in his first public statement issued through his attorney. Zimmerman apologized to the community and to the resort, claiming he never meant for any of this to come across as disrespectful. Then turning to his fans, writing, "I am so sorry. You deserve better from me." Zimmerman is facing a felony charge in New Mexico for criminal damage, with the Sandia Resort and Casino estimating roughly $16,000 in losses, and a misdemeanor charge of falsely obtaining services stemming from a May 27th incident where Zimmerman allegedly trashed a hotel room while intoxicated. And another artist is crossing over into country music. The Killers' Brandon Flowers posted a video message on X declaring he has a new country album titled Thrasher out August 21st. The first single, Plans, arrives Friday. That's Fox Country on Fox News.
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16: First of all, and this isn't just Atlanta, I note that the nation's media is continuing to call these riots that are occurring on beaches and elsewhere, shopping malls, teen takeovers, when everybody with any observational power at all knows that it's blacks that are participating in these near riots. You know who does recognize this? Black commentators on social media. They're the ones that are calling BS on the media for referring to them only as teen takeovers. Again, you want to solve the problem? Identify the problem. The problem isn't teens.
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0: As promised, the de facto leader of the Democrats these days, Kamala Harris, went on Don Lemon's podcast and addressed in her Kamala-esque way, where she says things without really saying anything. And I do believe it's very obvious that Kamala has gone through really her entire adult life with people saying, oh, that's so great, Kamala, knowing that what she said was dumb and worthless, but she was in the required slot, playing the required role, and that was good enough. Really reached the absolute peak of what was possible in the DEI era, almost becoming president of the United States, becoming vice president of the United States, largely just because of her demographic profile. Honestly, playing the game, yes, being in the Democrat system, had to be in it to win it. I get all of that. It's not just anybody could do it, but really not talented in any meaningful way. In what way is Kamala Harris impressive? It's a real question. People can say a lot of things about Trump. There are some factual things about Trump. Even if one were to say, I don't like his policies, I think he's a, you know, he's a bad person or whatever it is, he's hilarious. Truly, he's the funniest president we've had in my lifetime. Some of you may say Reagan. I think Trump's funnier than Reagan. Reagan had some great one-liners, but Trump is funny on off the cuff all the time. And Trump is the funniest guy. He's incredibly entertaining and engaging. He can riff on any subject and can go for hours. His stamina, these are observations, right? This isn't really opinion so much as observation. His stamina, especially for a guy's age, is incredible. And he's been remarkably successful in a bunch of different fields that are highly competitive. Did he have some advantages to start out in life? Sure, but so did a lot of other people. And they didn't become president for two terms, and they didn't build a massive global real estate empire and brand, et cetera, et cetera. I bring all this up because Kamala is deeply unimpressive, but she is a vessel for the hopes of the Democrat Party. And that brings me to another way she wants to change the structure of things. She, on this podcast, said she would like to explore, that's how she said, we're going to explore court packing. Play 11.
1: I think that we absolutely have to explore what we need to do because of the Supreme Court and what it has done to destroy so many of the elements of the Constitution that were designed to protect, in particular, the minority, those who were marginalized, including expansion of the Supreme Court. And yes, I absolutely believe that we should be exploring that.
0: Exploring that. What does that really mean? Exploring that. Oh, it means she gets to make the base happy because, like a parent telling a child, maybe, you know, maybe, can I get that toy? Maybe. Parent is actually never going to get that toy, right? Maybe. At least when I was a kid, maybe meant no. But she can't be held accountable for it down the line. Keeps the base happy. Can't be hammered for being a communist lunatic when she's actually running in an election down the line. That, my friends, is what is really going on here.
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0: Sergeant Nelson served in the National Guard and volunteered at Ground Zero after the 9/11 attacks. 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
9: Florida lawmakers approved a congressional map that could potentially add 4 Republican House seats. The redrawn map impacts 2 districts in South Florida, Tampa, and Orlando. Republicans currently hold 20 of Florida's 28 congressional seats, so this could leave Democrats with just 4. Democrats here claim the process lacked transparency, calling it politically motivated and a violation of state law. Florida's House Minority Leader, Fintrice Driscoll.
10: You are destroying democracy with this vote. The people of Florida deserve better. Not one of our constituents asked for this, not one.
9: Florida Governor Ron DeSantis has remained confident in the constitutionality of his map with 2 reasons for redistricting. First, he says Florida's population has drastically changed. And second, he claims the current map was drafted with racial data. He points to a Supreme Court decision in Louisiana that struck down unconstitutional gerrymandering as legal backing for his redistricting, arguing it will impact part of Florida's own constitution. Dana Marie McNichol, Fox News.
11: Take a pause.
12: What started out 10 years ago to honor one of the victims of the Sandy Hook Elementary School shootings is now a national event for the first weekend in June. It's the Bring Love Home Pet Adoption Awareness Campaign from the Catherine Violet Hubbard Animal Sanctuary in Connecticut, and it's spread to over 110 shelters and animal rescues. The ASPCA's Krista Chadwick says they're pitching in to let people know these are tough times for shelters.
13: They're short-staffed. They have a dearth of medical team members, along with increasing proportions of medically and behaviorally compromised animals, just put a lot of pressure on our shelters.
12: Nearly 6 million cats and dogs went to shelters in 2025. 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
12: Take a pause. Jill Nato, Fox News.
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14: I have several cars. 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
0: Tug's wife drives one as well. 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
0: Where's this Bronco?
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0: Welcome back to Clay and Buck. President Trump was just speaking in Reading, Pennsylvania, and we have some of the biggest moments of that for you, and some of it will relate to the conversation we'll have with our buddy Steve Yates of the podcast Nation States with Yates. Just be the smartest person on national security of anyone you know. Listen to that podcast, and you will be good to go. Here is just moments ago, President Trump talking about where the price of oil is. Play 26.
18: We had 19 barrels of oil, 19 million barrels of oil come off, and that's the biggest in the history of the strait, the Hormuz Strait. Our stock market is through the roof, and oil prices are tumbling. We actually hit for a moment today. In fact, I think it's going to break it. $70 a barrel. That's lower than we were when we started. And it's been amazing. And the big thing is Iran will not have a nuclear weapon.
0: Iran will not have a nuclear weapon, he says. Well, I think it is definitely the case that Iran will not have a nuclear weapon on Trump's watch. That is true. What happens when he's no longer president? That then becomes a much more difficult proposition, especially if you have, say, a Commander-in-Chief Harris calling the shots. And now brings me also to the oil price. Trump there saying that it's near $70 a barrel. And that this is pretty good, he's saying, relative to where things could be. And he is confident they'll continue to go in the right direction. As I have said, if oil does move in this direction and the strait keeps open, it is somewhat open now. It needs to keep opening. If that does in fact happen, then I think there will be minimal impact on the midterm elections against the Republican Party. So that is certainly a good thing. Oh, remember how I mentioned that Trump is funny? Here you go. What other president? This is cut 27, just moments ago with the president in Pennsylvania. This is what he said. Play 27.
19: The Department of War is asking for $80 billion more for the Iran war. Do you think Americans support this at a time when so many are financially struggling?
18: Who are you with?
19: I'm with the Nation,
18: sir. Not a very good group. Not doing very well. Not only do they support it, they demand it because they won't allow Iran to have a nuclear weapon. You want to see trouble? Let them have a nuclear weapon. We're doing very well with Iran. They've been decimated, and we're making a deal with them, and we'll see how that all goes.
0: Who are you with, he says. A News Nation says, well, the person says News Nation. And Trump goes, not a very good group, not doing very well. I mean, wow. Trump, you don't want to get on the wrong side of this guy. I think that everyone knows that that is the case. You do not want to be, he is fierce. And here's the thing. Trump picks up on the aggressive energy of the reporter right away. He knows the difference. He's been at this for a long, even from way before he was president. He knows when someone in the media is asking a question and when someone is attacking him in the form of a question. And he picks that up right. He can smell it. He picks it up right away and responds to aggression in kind.

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1: He's smarter than Al Gore. And yet Al Gore, people would never say, oh, he was, you know, at least Democrats would never say, oh, he's dumb. Is George W. Bush smarter than Kamala Harris? Oh, you bet. You bet he is. But this was the power of the media being on constant offense without ever having it turned around, without ever having the Trump jujitsu of, you know what, you're a jerk. And I know you're being a jerk when you ask me that question. So I'm all for it. Now he also is saying that Iran is in fact boxed in. We are in a great place with this deal. This is 28. Hit it.
2: We have Iran in a position that nobody's ever had. This should have been done for 47 years by other presidents. And we have Iran in a position where their military has been totally wiped out. Their leadership has been wiped out. Their radar has been wiped out. Everything has been wiped out. They have not a good negotiating position, but despite that, and money that will be taken out of Iran is going to go to our farmers to give corn, soybeans, wheat to Iran because they have a hunger problem, they have a food problem, they have a medicine problem, they got a lot of problems, and they have an inflation. Their inflation now just at 300%, so they have a lot of problems.
1: So Trump, they're saying that Iran, for all the posturing and all the noise they make and all the delay tactics, that he's very aware of what they're doing. And as Trump says in other contexts, we have all the cards and they don't. Okay. We'll talk more about that and also the nuclear program here coming up a little bit with Steve Yates. But then there's this issue, and some of you have brought this more to my attention. You say, talk about what's going on here with the reflecting pool. And the Lincoln Memorial reflecting pool, which it's pretty astonishing in some ways that this is even a story. Like, why would this be a story? It does go deep into Trump derangement, though. Anything that he does, you know, if Trump says, I have an idea where the White House could be better at recycling, which you all know how I feel about recycling, so don't get me started. But I have an idea that the White House would be better at recycling. And all of a sudden, people on the left and the Democrats would say, this is a monstrous constitutional overreach. How dare he think that he could advise the White House on recycling policy? And it doesn't matter what it is. If it's his idea, they hate it. That is certainly the case with the reflecting pool. And I also, in advance of the 250th, don't we all want the D.C. to look as you know, nice as it can? Don't we want the nation's capital to reflect the, yes, of course, the history, the brilliance of our experiment and of the vision of the founders brought to reality today, 250 years later. But we want it to look nice. Trump is saying, yeah, it looks great, but he says that there are saboteurs of the reflecting pool at large. This is 29.
2: They've arrested, I think, six people on the reflecting pool. So the reflecting pool looks fantastic. I just got pictures of it. It's beautiful. But somebody went in with a knife and cut it. They cut it up good. And then they cut a 200, 350-foot slip in the form of lots of little slips, a real horrible stuff, and they destroyed the grass. We put a brand-new big load of grass out there, and they destroyed it. So it's all being fixed. But it's a shame. So I understand five or six people are arrested. The Interior Department can refer to you on that. And I hear they have six people under investigation.
1: Six people under investigation. I will say this. Is it beyond my comprehension? Is it beyond my wildest imagination that some Trump hater could do something like this? No. But it is really weird. And I don't know, it would never, if I were putting myself in the shoes of a Trump hater, trying to cut the lining of the reflecting pool would not

0: even be in like the top 100 acts of vandalism that may come to mind. You know what I'm saying? It's so strange and so bizarre. Here's what I think. I think that there are probably some people that have been disrespectful to the reflecting pool, maybe, kicked at a chunk of it or something. I think it's also been a mess for a very long time, and it will take more time to get it right. And so those two things are getting wrapped in together. I don't think all of the problems that it's having right now are due to people who are like reflecting pool terrorists. I'm not saying some of them aren't people that have done some vandalism. There is some investigation of some individuals. I know there have been some arrests, but I also think it's really complicated. My bigger takeaway from it all is, yeah, but can't we just want them to fix the reflecting pool? Can we just get agreement from the other side on that? Whether there's been a lot of vandalism or a little vandalism, can't we just say, well, you know, it'd be great if the president of the United States could get the support of people in advance of our nation's 250th birthday, so to speak, to make D.C. as beautiful as it can be, and specifically our monuments. Because what do people really think of? When you think of D.C., you think of the White House, the Capitol, the Mall. The White House, the Capitol, the Mall. Even when you're a little kid, you think of the White House, the Capitol, the Mall. So that's, I'm surprised it's as much of a story as it has been. I also think, you know, there's a part of the president, and I really mean this. I think he takes a truly personal pride in being a builder. And I mean somebody who oversees the building, whether it's Wallman Rink in, Central Park in New York City back in the day, which he fixed that had been a disaster forever. I think that this is, he looks at this stuff like a pro, like a professional. And so he takes a personal pride in these kinds of, just like the expansion also of the East Wing with the ballroom. He takes a personal pride in that stuff and really does just want it to be great and look great. And his critics and his haters know that. And they know that he's a guy who, you know, he'll take a lot of incoming and he can handle it all really well. But I think that it particularly irks him when someone won't admit that he's, or someone won't admit that he's a great builder, or someone tries to get under his skin with that kind of stuff. And that's why they keep going at this and trying to, whether it's the East Wing expansion or they're trying to just pick at the, at this sore point, if you will, with Trump, because they know it is a personal thing for him. This is the guy who wanted his name on the most beautiful buildings in New York City and succeeded in many cases in doing something right along those lines. So they know that he takes it personally, and that's why I think they take a particular joy in just doing whatever they can. And maybe that even means some, like, lunatic. This is what I mean. Would it ever occur to anyone to try to cut the lining of the National Mall under what? It's just so crazy. But could someone be that crazy? I guess so. All right. As great as this July 4th is going to be, the 250th, although some over at like MS Now are going to hate it. The haters will hate it, but it's going to be amazing.
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4: First of all, and this isn't just Atlanta, I note that the nation's media is continuing to call these riots that are occurring on beaches and elsewhere, shopping malls, teen takeovers, when everybody with any observational power at all knows that it's blacks that are participating in these near riots. 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They're the ones that are calling BS on the media for referring to them only as teen takeovers. 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Identify the problem. The problem isn't teens.
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7: Take a pause.
8: Plenty of animal shelters across the U.S. are holding summer camps for kids. Shelby Broves of the Arizona Humane Society in Phoenix says children learn how to make a difference in the lives of animals and
9: understand the amazing work that we're doing in animal advocacy and just building that more empathetic and compassionate community, one young animal lover at a time.
8: Kids can see what shelters do to help enrich the lives of all sorts of animals.
9: So we have a group of animal teachers. These are small mammals like ferrets and rabbits, invertebrates like Madagascar hissing cockroaches, a lot of kids' favorite, believe it or not.
8: Kids can also learn how to take animals home, even if it's just for a while.
9: A big component of what we do here at the Arizona Humane Society is encouraging folks to be able to foster to allow us to save even more lives, especially right now during summer.
8: But be careful. You never know what kind of creature your kid may fall in love with and want to bring home. Take a pause. Jill Nadeau, Fox News.

0: All right, producer Mike, I think I also have to call you DJ Mike, because what was that intro music? That sounds like classic rock. I have no idea. This whippersnapper, millennial, unlike Clay, who was Gen X, so I don't know. I hear he has a lot of back pain these days. This whippersnapper, that was Motley Crue? Oh, I should have actually gotten that one. My bad. I thought you were going to tell me, like, you know, some 70s band that I have very little knowledge of. Hair bands. Thank you. I'm a little better with the hair bands. Really more grunge is the rock that I grew up with a bit. Oh, it's funny. I like Stone Temple Pilots, for example. And yes, I like the Goo Goo Dolls. I don't care. Say about me what you will. I also like pistachio ice cream. I take your slings and arrows, but I always hated Nirvana. I just don't like Nirvana. I don't know. It was kind of like too dark and, you know, not quite as much as I hated Marilyn Manson, but I really hated Marilyn Manson stuff when I was a kid too. I like wouldn't listen to it, would turn it off, kind of judge people who are into it, to be honest with you. Not that I should judge anybody, but you know what I mean. Let's go. We've got, John in San Diego. John, you're on the air.
1: Yeah, I'd have no idea why anyone has given any credence to this stupid idea of Harris's to amend the Constitution. It takes 34 states. It takes two-thirds of the Congress, two-thirds of the Senate. There are only 19 solidly blue states. This can never, ever happen. She should be ridiculed until she never pops her head out of her little groundhog hole again.
0: Okay, so, John, I understand what you're saying. You're correct about the mechanics of this being unlikely to happen, but you heard what I said, right? This isn't about actually changing anything. It's about setting up the excuse in advance of the system is BS if Republicans win. You see what I'm saying with that, right?
1: That's what this is about.
0: Okay, yeah.
1: Yes,
0: okay.
1: I understand that. My point is you ridicule her until she never opens her stupid mouth again in public.
0: John, I'm the chief comologist on the show. Do I do a pretty good job of ridiculing? I hope so. I'm trying, buddy. I'm keeping the...
1: It's adequate.
0: Thanks, John. You know, it's all right. You got to keep me in line. John from San Diego. John from San Diego is, you know, he's got high expectations. I'm doing what I can. Kurt from Cincinnati. Let's hear from him on the talkback. This is A. A on the talkback.
2: Thank you for giving me the heads up that you were going to play a Kamala Harris. I was able to get to you at time. Appreciate it. Thanks.
0: Hey, man. You guys said you wanted the heads up when we're going to get a Kamala clip. I know some of you are driving, and she might lull you into a stupor with her circuitous and nonsensical word salad. So for safety reasons, if we're going to play Kamala clips on the air, I have to give you a heads up. We have people who are driving big rigs, for heaven's sake. And that just means, you know, you got even more responsibility on that road. So don't worry. We'll try to do our best to let you know when Kamala will be on the air. Also, Crockett Coffee, my friends. 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That is CrockettCoffee.com. 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Get hooked up with Crockett. And also, they've got a lot of great gear, including these very cool mugs made in America. They are actually made in America. Very interesting. 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
8: 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The problem, though, is that not all savers have the same goals, risk tolerance, and financial situation. If you're willing to take a more hands-on approach, you may find that you're able to score higher returns and reduce your fees at the same time. Now, this doesn't mean that target date funds are a bad choice for savers in general, but if you don't look outside of a target date fund, you may end up with sluggish returns, saving you money. Hillary Barsky, Fox News.
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10: More strikes in the Strait. I'm Deborah Valentine, Fox News. The U.S. launching new airstrikes against Iran in retaliation for Iran's strikes. Fox's Chanley Painter.
11: The U.S. military launching new additional strikes on Iranian sites around the Strait of Hormuz. Officials say it's in response to continued Iranian aggression. The strikes targeted Iran's air defenses, drone storage facilities, cruise missiles, targeting radars, mine laying capabilities, and surface-to-air missile systems. And sirens are sounding in Bahrain and Kuwait in what appears to be a retaliatory attack by Iran. The latest fighting is further straining an already fragile ceasefire and long-term peace talks. The escalation began on Thursday when Tehran attacked a cargo ship with a drone in the Vital Waterway. The U.S. responded with airstrikes on western Iran. Iran retaliated by targeting a U.S. base in Bahrain.
10: U.S. forces in Bahrain shot down 9 Iranian drones fired at U.S. forces there. No injuries reported. Israel and Lebanon signing a framework agreement for peace, which Hezbollah's leader is rejecting.
12: One of the biggest sticking points surrounding a long-term U.S.-Iran deal is the ongoing conflict involving Israeli forces and the Iranian-backed militant group Hezbollah. Israel and Lebanon just signed a deal that would see the IDF pull their troops out of two areas in southern Lebanon. The idea is for Lebanese soldiers to take control over areas that are currently being held by Israel.
13: They believe that they actually own Lebanon, but Lebanon belongs to the Lebanese people, not to the Iranian people. So it is about time that Lebanon will gain independence and will assume full control of their territory.
12: Israeli ambassador to the UN Danny Danon tells Fox News it's a gradual process, but they have no motivation to stay in southern Lebanon.
10: Fox's Jeff Paul reporting from Tel Aviv, Israel. 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
10: President Trump is Saturday announcing his pick to lead ICE, Immigration and Customs Enforcement.
15: President Trump says he's tapping former Oklahoma State Trooper and ex-Marine Lance Schroyer to lead Immigration and Customs Enforcement. Posting on Truth Social, the president called Schroyer a patriot with decades of experience locking up the worst of the worst. The agency has not had a Senate-confirmed director since 2017, amid bitter political clashes over immigration enforcement. If confirmed, Schroyer would take over as backlash continues to grow over the president's crackdown. Carmen Roberts, Fox News.
10: Former acting ICE director Todd Lyons resigned in April. Lyons' departure months after the fatal shootings of Renee Good and Alex Preddy during anti-ICE unrest in Minneapolis. The U.S. military is on the ground in Venezuela to help with rescue efforts following this week's back-to-back earthquakes. Fox's Dana Marie McNichol reports from Florida.
16: South Florida answering the urgent call for help after Venezuela's deadly earthquakes. Hundreds of volunteers accepting donations, sorting and packing life-saving supplies with Global Empowerment Mission. For many, this is personal. Back-to-back 7.2 and 7.5 magnitude earthquakes rocked Venezuela Wednesday night. An unknown number of survivors are still trapped under the rubble.
10: The death toll has reached 1,400 people and is expected to rise. At least another 70,000 people are reported missing. Thousands are injured. A 4.8 magnitude earthquake struck Japan near the Aizu Islands. No injuries or major damage reported. That happened just before a 5.9 quake rocked Afghanistan. A magnitude 5.9 earthquake reportedly striking Afghanistan and reportedly felt from Kabul to northern Pakistan. No word yet on any deaths or significant damage. I'm Deborah Valentine. This is Fox News.
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9: First of all, and this isn't just Atlanta, I note that the nation's media is continuing to call these riots that are occurring on beaches and elsewhere, shopping malls, teen takeovers, when everybody with any observational power at all knows that it's blacks that are participating in these near riots. 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Black commentators on social media. They're the ones that are calling BS on the media for referring to them only as teen takeovers. Again, you want to solve the problem? Identify the problem. The problem isn't teens.
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1: Third hour, Clay and Buck kicks off right now. Lydia Moynihan is with us. She is a New York Post columnist, and she has an exclusive that was up on the New York Post that caught our attention here on the show. Woman who emptied Nick's trash can on the street, then stole it, is fired from J.P. Morgan Chase and was a... Well, I'll let Lydia tell everybody. Lydia, what do we know about this individual who went viral? First of all, good to see you. So there's a New York Knicks painted trash can, and she took the trash can, which was absolutely full, like turned it upside down. There's video of this. What happened?
2: So she brimming with trash. She dumped the entire thing all over the street. And so this clip went viral over the weekend, and of course you're thinking, this is the worst person in the world who's creating a mess that somebody making minimum wage is going to have to clean up. You juxtapose that with the Japanese tourists who are coming to America out of respect picking trash up, and then another video went viral of her sitting on the subway. She clearly had stolen that trash can, which, by the way, you actually can purchase, but she didn't want to buy it. And it turned out, I got a tip, we looked into it, she actually has a very cushy job. She's not poverty stricken. She is an executive at J.P. Morgan in the DEI department, and that is where she ended up getting fired as a result of this incident. But you read her bio, and it's kind of wild. She has also co-founded a queer and Black, Indigenous, and people of color owned talent agency. Same page, which is focused on increasing representation and equity in media and industry. She also worked at The Infatuation, where she is described as someone whose dedication to making a positive impact shines through in every aspect of her work. The publication adds that Angie's efforts have helped position the company as a trailblazer in the pursuit of a more equitable and relatable food media industry. She's one of the brightest voices in the space. Now, I've already gotten some pushback from people who say, you know what, this is one bad apple. You can't make too much of it. But I think this story resonates with a lot of people because it does get at a deeper truth, that is that the DEI industry has sort of appointed itself as the arbiter of what is good and right. And so often those people actually have horrible judgment and just pretend to be victims and dictate to everyone else what they should do. And I think I've been so interested the last few years, I've been so much more mindful of the difference between micro and macro policy. And Arthur Brooks writes about this a lot. The conservatives are extremely generous in their personal life. They pick up trash, they recycle, they give money, they give back. They're very charitable, and they don't expect the government to step in and do all of that for them. And then a lot of people who like the government, who are socialists, Democrats, what have you, they don't take personal responsibility. They think it's the job of the system, and they view themselves as victims who should be able to get away with anything. And so just the insanity and the hypocrisy of having somebody whose job it is to bring equity and inclusion, dumping trash all over the ground for someone else to have to clean up. This is a woman, bear in mind, who many of her policies would suggest she's supportive of higher minimum wage and all of these sort of progressive policies, but that doesn't translate at all into her own life.
1: Yeah, it's a particular mindset to take a trash can in New York City completely full of trash, which you can see on the video, and just dump it all out. Also to take home the trash can. I mean, I assume she was planning on washing it, but that seems like a lot of effort for a metal trash can.
2: You got an apartment too.
1: Yeah, it's a little gross. I'm just going to say it. What is though the status? So she was a JP Morgan exec. She was fired. My guess is she'll be hired quickly somewhere else under probably similar guys.
2: Know.
1: This is what I was going to ask you though. What is the status of whether it's a Goldman Sachs, a JP Morgan, big law firms in New York, I assume this is also similar in some of the other big cities. These DEI positions where people are coordinators for DEI, make it a few hundred grand to do something that we're not even sure no one's really sure what they do, because I don't think they do very much. Is this continuing even under the Trump administration's new rules about things like
3: You can't just hire people because of skin color unless you want to get sued by the DOJ.
2: Right. I mean, I think for a lot of these companies, it's been an insurance policy, right? It's like essentially kind of what the mafia does, like hire me, pay me all this money, make these donations, or we're going to accuse you of being racist, sexist, bigoted, any of those accusations. So I think a lot of companies haven't had the stones to sort of stand up and say, this is crazy. What are we doing here? I had heard from a couple sources that the reason that they were willing to part ways with her so quickly is because a lot of these people, banks are aware they're not really benefiting the company, and yet it's this weird limbo where they don't necessarily have cause to fire them. So there had been some suggestion that maybe they weren't super devastated to part ways with her. But yeah, I don't think fundamentally, even though especially we've seen a lot of DEI removed in the government, I don't think that we've seen that translate to the same extent in the private sector. Now, I think it's been pared back, but I still think a lot of those roles exist. A lot of ESG still exists. A lot of that is still happening.
3: Yeah, I think that a lot of that will also make a comeback if you see a Democrat administration and therefore a Democrat 100%. Appointee running the DOJ. And it's all just kind of waiting by the side. Now, I have to ask you about last night's result. You're a New Yorker, unless something has changed since the last time I saw you. You're a New Yorker. And I am.
2: Although, yeah, according to J-Lo, I'm not a real New Yorker because I wasn't born here. So.
3: Oh, okay. Well, I was born there. I feel like I'm always and forever a New Yorker in a sense, even though I do love my Florida. Because I was born and raised there, and the stuff that has happened, it feels to me like a lot of us who lived there and lived through when the city was truly dangerous and a mess, which was the late 80s, early 90s, that we learned these lessons, and now you have all these newcomers to the city, no offense, who don't know the lessons of the past when it comes to governance and a mayor like Mamdani, and they're just getting crazier and crazier. Are you concerned after some of the election results in these primaries, or just a few wackos, not a big deal? Where do you come down on that?
2: I mean, when you look at the number of people who voted, it is literally tens of thousands in a nation with over 300 million. So I think that's an important point to be aware of. But it's really alarming and depressing. And I think you mentioned a lot of people here are not from New York. 38% actually are foreign born. And I think that's really made it possible to give rise to some of these activists who are running on Palestine. Like that's their issue that they're trying to sell people on. And I feel like a lot of times, you know, sometimes we cry wolf about people, but in this case, these spate of candidates who've won are so radical. One woman, she wore a Hamas headband, said we deserved 9/11 because we're white supremacists and racist. I mean, these are people who called police pigs. They don't even think that murderers should get deported. I mean, these are people where if their agenda is enacted, it will fundamentally destroy civilization and our society. And one of these women as well, she started an organization that literally aims to demolish Western civilization. So there's no mystery here. You know, I remember even when Obama was running, he tried to distance himself from that. These people aren't distancing themselves from anything. They're very clear about what they want to see happen. And evidently there is, many cases, a foreign-born base that is supportive of that, that doesn't love America. And so I think in this case, it should be a huge wake-up call for the GOP that deporting illegal immigrants needs to happen, but we also need to have a real conversation about who we should be allowing to serve, you know, because a lot of these people weren't born here. And so I think it should be a huge jolt and a five-alarm fire where people in the GOP are realizing this is what we're up against. And I also have just been so irked, you know, the media right now is still obsessed with the reflecting pool and the algae and whether or not the renovation was successful, and they're measuring the pH levels in the water. And I feel like so much of the coverage right now in the mainstream media is like Rome is burning and Nero is fiddling, right? Like we are in a situation in America right now where essentially if you're not getting on board with the Republican Party, the Democratic Party is now being replaced and run by radicals. And even here in New York, which is the largest home to Jews outside of Israel, Dan Goldman, who's a Jewish representative who got voted out by a socialist, I'm sure you heard the story, you know, went to a coffee shop in Brooklyn. They wouldn't serve him. So the things that we're seeing here are truly so horrific, and they're happening so quickly that I don't think people have really fully understood the impact. But I think for anyone who just is a normal person, this should be a wake-up call. You cannot embrace the Democratic Party because they've ushered in extreme left terror sympathizers.
3: Well, I would just say for people who want to, I mean, this, because this is important, is this indicative of a broader trend of the Democrat Party? Look at everything, all the data that you can assemble. Has the Democrat Party moved to the left over the last 10 years or the last 20 years? Everyone says yes. And anyone who knows anything knows. The Democrat Party has moved far to the left. These voices that we're talking about here that believe some of these crazy things, they have every reason to believe that the party is going in the AOC, Mamdani, socialist, you know, race communist direction and not towards some kind of, you know, Bill Clinton 1990s triangulated Democrat Party. Yeah. There's no data to support that whatsoever. And if you had an actual, let's say, white supremacist, right? Something we've heard about all the time, even though there's, you know, when was the last time anyone actually saw a real white supremacist?
2: That wasn't funded by the SPLC.
3: Right. That wasn't made up by the Southern Poverty Law Center. Good point. If you had an actual white supremacist win a single congressional seat as part of the Republican Party, we would be told that, you know, night had come to America and terrible things and dogs and cats living together in mass hysteria. And it would be, you know, gross and that shouldn't happen. But my point is, these people that, okay, it's a handful of Democrats. The stuff they believe is insane. It's crazy.
2: But it's not just one, right? This is increasingly the direction of the party. I also would say, I think Republicans, not perfect at it, but Republicans would call out if there was white supremacy, they would say, this is ridiculous. We're not supportive of that. I don't think most Republicans have any qualms in doing that very thing. They're comfortable saying, this is what I believe and setting an ideological boundary. And I think what's concerning is in the Democratic Party, the people, Chuck Schumer, Hakeem Jeffries, any of these leaders, so-called, are unwilling to condemn any of these candidates, right? I would respect Chuck Schumer, Hakeem Jeffries, if they said, you know what? We understand this is where the energy is, but we're also alarmed. Like, we're not aligned with terrorism fighters. But they can't do that because they are so afraid of the left flank of their party, and they fear that it's gotten so powerful that if they oppose it, they're going to be ousted. And frankly, at this point, I doubt that Chuck Schumer could win a primary. I'm sure they're absolutely going to primary him. And I don't think that he can make it. And so unfortunately, I think the camel's nose is in the tent, and they've ushered in policies. And we saw this was hastened under Biden, obviously, where there were so many more illegal immigrants. And they're trying to remake the fabric of our country. And the more that these people are given power, the more they will continue to do that very thing, which is why I think, you know, there's already been chatter about if the GOP holds a house, they should not seat somebody who has actively pledged to destroy America. That's not a dramatic thing to do. These are the kinds of things that the GOP needs to be doing to call out that behavior, because no one on the left is doing it.
3: Check out Lydia Moynihan's latest in the New York Post. Follow her also on X. Lydia, come back soon. Thanks for the reporting and good to talk to you.
2: Great speaking. Thanks for having me.
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0: The average price of gasoline nationwide is down 60 cents a gallon just from a short while ago. And remember this. We had to make this detour. We had to go to Iran. You can't let them blow up the Middle East and then us, if that's possible. We would have gotten them before, but they would have blown up Israel. They would have blown up the entire Middle East. You can't let that. You want to see a bad economy? That's a bad economy. So remember that our oil in the middle of this conflict was less than it was for sleepy Joe Biden.
1: Trump saying that we're all good on the gas price front. Don't worry about it. Everything is back to where it, well, it's better than it was before. And the MOU, the Memorandum of Understanding with Iran, is back in, or is in effect. And there's just a lot that the American people right now are benefiting from as a result of sound policy and good leadership, despite the Democrats wanting to talk endlessly about the reflecting pool. So, you know, the Strait of Hormuz is officially open. We have to keep an eye here on, how much traffic actually goes through it. That is an important part of it. And, there's a lot of stuff happening right now. I think he was in, President Trump visited Lehigh Valley, Pennsylvania. So he was with, American workers there, talking about how he is focused on key domestic industries, the revitalization of them, and making sure that jobs are happening, growth, prosperity, wealth creation that is broadly shared is underway. There's a lot of reason here to be very optimistic. On the other hand, you've got people like Ro Khanna. His wife's trust fund funds his issues and his concerns, of course. He doesn't have to worry about bills. Ro Khanna was saying this is cut nine. The progressives in the Democrat Party, they're increasingly the party. Listen to this.
2: This shows two things. First, Mamdani is a star. Anyone dismissing him is just naive and out of touch. He is one of the five most consequential Democrats in the nation right now, and people should treat him with respect. And the second thing is that the progressive movement is on the ascendancy in the House of Representatives and across the country. And the idea of just saying, oh, this is New York, is just not true. We've been winning in Pennsylvania, in New Jersey, in Michigan, in Maine. And this is really where the energy of the party is.
1: They're using that term progressive again. Isn't that interesting? They kind of faded it out during the Obama years. Stopped saying progressive, started going more toward liberal, more toward social justice, because progressive, well, people had the association with it of what they were doing, of course, was bad. And so they have to always change the terminology to evade accountability. It's something that Democrats are unfortunately far too good at. So, my friends, we got that to look at here.
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10: To the left of Kennesaw on a map, if that helps.
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10: Would that be west of Kennesaw, you're trying to tell me?
12: This way I'm pointing. So.
11: Okay, this way that I'm pointing.
1: I guess east and west is very difficult for people these days. It's to the left of Kennesaw.
11: Have you ever...
1: You mean to the west?
11: Yeah. Have you ever looked at a map before? God, man. It's to the left of Kennesaw.
1: Can't tell you how many times I've said that to my wife. Just go south on 400, yeah. Exit, and head east. And she's like, what do you mean?
12: Exactly. Tell them to turn right next time.
11: That's right. And right then she'll east. Know exactly.
1: No, that would not be to the right when you're heading south.
11: No. Fine, just let it go. I won't embarrass him anymore, man. It's not time to pile on the child. You know? Sorry, man. You'll get it. You'll get it. You'll get it. It's fine. Go home, tell your daddy.
1: I turned right like you said. No, you didn't.
11: But, yeah, go home, tell your daddy. You don't know how to read that. And then tell me how to change a tire. And he's going to feel like the biggest disappointment ever.
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13: 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If you're willing to take a more hands-on approach, you may find that you're able to score higher returns and reduce your fees at the same time. Now, this doesn't mean that target date funds are a bad choice for savers in general, but if you don't look outside of a target date fund, you may end up with sluggish returns, saving you money. 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
1: Welcome back in here to Clay and Buck. We'll take some calls and some talkbacks as we do here. And something I wanted to bring to your attention. We have challenges on the legal front, and sometimes you see, based on these either Obama or Biden appointees, you see what the Democrats really believe, because Democrat members of the judiciary, in many cases, maybe in most, act as players on the field of politics, not as officials there to call out the rules or violations of the rules, which is what you would think a judge should be doing. They're activists. They're not judges. They are politicians in robes. Well, we just saw something along those lines with a Judge Sparkle Suknanan. That is her name. Judge Sparkle Suknanan of the U.S. District Court of Columbia. District Court of the District of Columbia. There we go. D.C. District Court. She put out she's a Biden appointee? Yeah, of course. Of course. Issued a 75-page memorandum on League of Women Voters v. U.S. Department of Homeland Security. And it has to do with the SAVE system, the Systematic Alien Verification for Entitlement System, which the DHS has. So let me just give you a little bit of background on this, and then you'll see why this is important, but it also shows you that we have people at the federal court level. We have people in the Supreme Court who don't believe that we should be able to enforce any immigration laws whatsoever. You need to understand that. This is where I disagree with some of the Republicans out there, some of the conservatives out there who will say, oh, this is just a New York thing, or, oh, it's just some elements of the Democrat Party. Democrats are an open borders party. They cannot say that openly. But that is what the party actually wants. There's what they say and there's what they do. And we saw what they do for 4 years of Biden. And we see what these judges do. Biden and Obama appointee judges make it effectively impossible to enforce different aspects of immigration law intentionally. And they know it. So what does that tell you? It's not just some wacko commies in the five boroughs of Manhattan. This is all over the place. This is high up. And I mean, this was Biden himself. This is from the Biden White House. And this is a Biden appointee. Okay, here you go. So on March 25th of 2025, President Trump issued Executive Order 14248, preserving and protecting the integrity of American elections. And it directed federal agencies, including DHS and the Social Security Administration, to facilitate state access to citizenship and immigration data, help states identify and remove non-citizens from voter rolls, create mechanisms like a state citizenship list, and allow bulk data sharing under authorities such as 8 USC, the U.S. Code. In May of that year, DHS and the Social Security Administration implemented major changes to this SAVE database via a data sharing agreement. And so, long story short, they were looking at federal data and they were trying to figure out who is on the voter rolls, who's not a citizen, and take them off the voter rolls.

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1: But the government, according to Judge Suknanan, is not allowed to use the information that it has to figure out which illegal aliens are on the voter rolls and get them off. What is this? Explain, why wouldn't the government be in a position to use the information that it already has, but just to sift through it more efficiently? In order, remember, you have to think about it. You submit your taxes. You got the IRS has all this. Now, this. The government has a lot of information on a lot of us. And this though, you know, we can get into this. They're saying, oh, but it could make mistakes. Okay, well, if it makes a mistake, a person could address the mistake. But they're not worried about it making mistakes. They're not worried about privacy. They don't want illegal alien voters to be identified and to be removed from voter rolls. So now this is going to be appealed. This is going to go to the D.C. Circuit Court of Appeals, and you know, we'll see where it goes beyond that. But look, this is what you, at every opportunity, it is clear that Democrat presidential appointees to the federal bench in the 21st century, which would be Obama and Biden, they want to make it as hard as possible to enforce immigration law at a time when we already have massive, systematic, and deeply destructive violations of immigration law going on for years and years, particularly under the 4 years of Biden. That was when things really got out of control. So they don't want the law to be enforced. Now you could say, okay, well, this is one judge. I can give you, there are so many examples of this where they just take the latest effort to enforce the law and they say no, and they'll find the most arcane, the most strange interpretation of law, or just they'll make it up entirely to say, no, you are not allowed to do this. You are not allowed to enforce the laws as they currently exist. And that, I think, is where we have to understand the country currently finds itself. It's not that there are some fringe elements here and there who don't believe in the enforcement of immigration law. It is that the Democrat Party is overall, as an entity, opposed to telling anyone who has come here that they need to leave. I understand. In New York, a woman just won a primary for a congressional seat where she just says no borders. She doesn't agree with not really non-enforcement of the law. She doesn't think those laws should exist in the first place. Anybody should be able to come here. What's fascinating, though, and this is where you start to see the socialists turn into the communists really fast. They don't want borders, but they do want people in the employ of the state, of the system, to know how much money you make, what kind of properties or property you own, and to be able to threaten you with the force of law and with imprisonment if you don't give them whatever they say. And this is where the social justice turns into the thief, or the social justice warrior turns into the thief. This is where it becomes very clear what the real game is here. They want state power. They're not anarchists, but they want to be able to bring people from the rest of the world because they think that the fact that America is as prosperous as it is, that we have the standard of living that we do, even compared to Western Europe. You know, I put out a tweet that kind of went a little bit viral where I just pointed out to people that it's a really hot summer in some parts of Europe right now. I've got some friends who are in Europe traveling, as a lot of, you know, millions of Americans do in the summertime. About 50 to 60,000 people die of heat

0: extremes in Europe every year because they think they're too sophisticated for air conditioners. European culture. This is just true. There's a few different things. One is people will say, oh, they don't need it as much as we need it in some places. But really it's about climate change and a sort of stubbornness that there's something, excessive about air conditioning. I'm in South Florida. Without air conditioning, this place, basically wouldn't exist 6 months of the year. There'd be nobody here. But they're ideologically opposed to it. I just note that even a lot of the people coming here to visit for the World Cup, we have the Scottish and the bagpipes and people. I love Scottish. Everyone loves Scottish stuff and Scottish people. Although I got to say, so far, the real standouts from the World Cup fans that are just getting more attention than anybody else, the real standouts are the Norwegians because they have this Norwegian row thing they do, like Vikings in a long boat, all pulling on the oar. And it's just really cool. They do a really good job with it. So the Norwegian team has a lot of esprit de corps, and the Norwegian fans all over whenever the Norwegians play. I got a VIP email from Sharon here. Buck, you haven't mentioned your favorite team whose game ended in a draw yesterday. You know, Sharon, England had a draw, nil-nil, had a draw with Ghana. That Ghanaian team is a little more impressive, a little more of a squad than one might think. I'm just going to say. But am I concerned about my prediction that the English are going to win the World Cup? The English national team is going to win the World Cup? I am not. Am I a little bit concerned? Maybe. Am I really concerned? No. No, I still think Harry Kane is not going to let me down. For King and Country, Harry will come through in the end along with the rest of that fantastic team. But I probably should put some money on the American team now. You know what I mean? I should hedge my bet a little bit here because that was not confidence inspiring that the English, national team could not beat Ghana. You know, 0-0, they didn't lose, but yeah, this is why I'm not really into betting. I think I don't believe anyone can predict the future. And so then it's a question of do you have fun? Do you get joy from trying to predict the future? I do not. Some people do. But on this one, I figured I would let it ride. So Harry Kane, you're 30, you look 50, but man, you're an amazing soccer player. Captain of the English team, you got to come through for me, buddy, or else everyone in this audience is going to laugh at me a lot. For those of you who even pay attention to the soccer thing. But one thing that has been kind of fun on social media is how many of the visitors to America are impressed with, one, how nice most Americans actually are. Americans in general are really friendly and welcoming people. Yeah, we're nicer than French people are. Sorry, it's just true. In the aggregate, we're friendlier than French people. Even French people, if you ask them, will admit that. We are. And there are other countries you could put in there, too. A lot of other countries. I don't know many places that are really generally as welcoming, especially to outsiders, as Americans are. But also the abundance that we have. Some of these visitors here for the World Cup are noticing our food is varied, of a very high quality, and a very large portion, which sometimes can be a problem. Our air conditioning is plentiful and amazing. And cool to your skin all over the place. Our cars look like tanks compared to those little Euromobiles that could be squashed like a bug under your average American pickup or SUV. So there's a lot of good stuff here. Producer Ali says she's helping fans find their way on the subway in New York, you know. And we actually do want everyone who comes to America to have a really good time going to the games. You know, we have a good spirit about it all. We appreciate the visitors. Don't ever listen to anybody who tries to tell you that America is not a warm and welcoming country. And, you know, we're nicer than like almost for a large country. There's a lot of variation here. And people might say, oh, but you know, when I went to like the Seychelles, they were OK. But it was like like 50,000 people live there year round or something. No, I'm talking about a big country where way nicer than like China is, for example. Just put that out there. Way nicer to outsiders than China is. There are a lot of countries you put in that mix too. Way nicer than Russia is. So, Buck, how do you know? Because I just know things.
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6: Florida lawmakers approved a congressional map that could potentially add four Republican House seats. The redrawn map impacts two districts in South Florida, Tampa, and Orlando. Republicans currently hold 20 of Florida's 28 congressional seats, so this could leave Democrats with just four. Democrats here claim the process lacked transparency, calling it politically motivated and a violation of state law. Florida's House Minority Leader, Fintrice Driscoll.
7: You are destroying democracy with this vote. The people of Florida deserve better. Not one of our constituents asked for this, not one.
6: Florida Governor Ron DeSantis has remained confident in the constitutionality of his map with two reasons for redistricting. First, he says Florida's population has drastically changed. And second, he claims the current map was drafted with racial data. He points to a Supreme Court decision in Louisiana that struck down unconstitutional gerrymandering as legal backing for his redistricting, arguing it will impact part of Florida's own constitution. Dana Marie McNichol, Fox News.
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8: To the left of Kennesaw on a map, if that helps.
9: To the left of Kennesaw, okay.
8: Would that be west of Kennesaw you're trying to tell me?
10: This way I'm pointing. So.
9: Okay, this way that I'm pointing.
11: I guess east and west is very difficult for people these days. It's to the left of Kennesaw.
9: Have you ever...
11: You mean to the west?
9: Yeah. Have you ever looked at a map before? Caw, man. It's to the left of Kennesaw.
11: Can't tell you how many times I've said that to my wife. Just go south on 400, yeah. Exit, and head east. And she's like, what do you mean?
10: Exactly. Tell her to turn right next time.
9: That's right. And right then she'll east. Know exactly.
11: No, that would not be to the right when you're heading south.
9: Yeah. Fine, just let it go. I won't embarrass him anymore, man. It's not time to pile on the child. You know? Sorry, man. You'll get it. You'll get it. You'll get it. It's fine. Go home, tell your daddy.
11: I turned right like you said. No, you didn't.
9: But, yeah, go home, tell your daddy you don't know how to read that. And then tell me how to change a tire, and he's going to feel like the biggest disappointment ever.
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12: There isn't one state, and there's not one demographic. 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

0: We're closing up shop today on Clay and Buck. Just want to say, having a great time hanging with you all this week. As you know, Clay is on vacation. He's in Hawaii. He was texting me during the show, and I told him, like a teacher rapping the student on the knuckles with a ruler, I said, go back to vacation. Go enjoy yourself, sir. You're allowed to take off a week or two. You're allowed to do it. He's in beautiful, beautiful Hawaii with his family. He's having a great time there. So, but yes, he sends his regards to all of you. And I told him he needs to surf and not worry about Mamdaniism for now. Plenty of time to tackle that when he gets back. He'll be back after the, Independence Day weekend, which is also the 250th. As we know, expecting a lot of celebrations. I'll be down here in Miami. We will be celebrating. I don't know exactly doing what yet, but there will be American flags involved and a festive atmosphere. That is for sure. We have, oh wow. Yes, I told Clay, make sure he doesn't try to join any long distance swim competitions at night because, you know, there are sharks in Hawaii and we don't want anything. We don't want any of that stuff going on. Yeah, that's what we got for today, everybody. I mean, basically send us your talk back. Send us, your thoughts. If you think I'm crazy with England winning the World Cup, rather, English national team, you can let us know who you think will win. I bet a lot of you are going to say the good old US of A, the American team, has a real shot to make a run here. And whether you care about soccer or not, it's always cool to see America win and beat up a bunch of foreigners, right? So let's all root for America, and we'll be back tomorrow with more. See you then.
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6: 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I don't think her efforts are going to succeed, but that's the only reason I can figure she would do something like that.
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10: Continues. I'm Deborah Valentine, Fox News. The U.S. continuing strikes against Iran after a second cargo ship was struck in the Strait of Hormuz. Fox's Chanley Painter reports from New York.
11: The U.S. and Iran trading new strikes overnight, testing their already fragile ceasefire. U.S. officials say they struck more sites around the Strait of Hormuz, citing continued Iranian aggression. The strikes targeted several Iranian military sites, including air defenses, drone facilities, missiles, radar, and mine laying capabilities. Tehran quickly responded, saying it launched missiles and drones at the U.S. assets in Kuwait and Bahrain. No major damage or casualties have been reported. The IRGC says the U.S. broke the ceasefire and could now end diplomatic talks. The escalation began on Thursday when Tehran attacked a cargo ship with a drone in the vital waterway. The U.S. responded with strikes on western Iran. Iran retaliated by targeting U.S. facilities in Bahrain and an oil tanker.
10: Bahrain and Kuwait said today that Iran targeted their nations with drone and missile fire overnight after new U.S. airstrikes hit Iran. Part of the new ceasefire agreement between Israel and Lebanon includes Hezbollah disarmament. Israel's ambassador to the United Nations, Danny Dunan, joining Fox News Live, explaining the agreement's implementation.
12: We need the Lebanese army to deploy and to assume those positions. So it will be a gradual process. And at the end of this process, hopefully, if the implementation will be successful, we will not see Hezbollah next to our border. That is the most crucial point for us.
10: The U.S. helped broker that agreement. Another candidate backed by President Trump claiming victory. Republican Congresswoman Julia Letlow, endorsed by President Trump, won Louisiana's GOP U.S. Senate primary on Saturday. She'll face Democrat Jamie Davis in November. 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
10: An investigation is underway into California Governor Gavin Newsom's finances over allegations that he and his wife may be involved in several pay-to-play schemes. Fox's Max Gordon reports from Los Angeles.
14: The official information about the investigation is scarce, and the Department of Justice still hasn't publicly acknowledged it. Still, this is what Governor Newsom had to say about what's going on.
15: They're demanding records. They're abusing the grand jury process, digging through years and years of random documents. Donald Trump isn't just coming after me because of my mean tweets. He's coming after me because I'm considering running for president.
14: While Newsom alleges that the investigation is purely political, and according to reporting from the California Post, there have been numerous instances where donors, tribal leaders, and business executives receive political appointments shortly before or after they made contributions to Newsom-linked political and charitable organizations.
10: Newsom's wife released a statement saying there were, quote, no boundaries to what Donald Trump will do to get his way, unquote. Rescue efforts continue and donations are pouring in following earthquakes in Venezuela. Fox's Dana Marie McNichol reports from Florida.
8: Hundreds of volunteers have shown up. So many people are here. They had to turn some away. The support is immense. Over $1 million worth of donations already in hand here at the warehouse. Now, many Venezuelans here tell me that they are thankful for how quickly the Trump administration moved resources into the country. U.S. Southern Command addressing the damage and coordination of military efforts. We have the most elite search and rescue crews from the U.S. and their canines on the ground. And I did speak to one volunteer from La Guaira, the area most affected. He told me hundreds of family, friends, teachers are gone. The pain is unimaginable.
10: At least 1,400 people have died. I'm Deborah Valentine. This is Fox.
16: Take a pause.
17: I don't want to talk about this. You probably don't want to hear it, but we have to tell you about New World Screwworm. Dr. Alexandra Ives from Austin Urban Vet Center in Texas.
18: If your animal does have an open wound and you are starting to notice like a weird smell or maggots, definitely call your vet as soon as possible. It is something that we would report to the state boards as well.
17: The screwworm fly has been found in southern border states, and vets warn it's drawn to even the tiniest scratch on your pet, unloading hundreds of eggs surrounding the break in the skin. Those eggs hatch into flesh-eating larvae. But there are products you may already be using on pets that can keep them away.
18: The biggest things is keeping them on flea and tick prevention. Things like Credelio Quattro, Simparica Trio, NexGard, and Brevecto do prevent and treat these screwworms.
17: And beware, the screwworm can impact both pets and humans. Tech pause. Jill Nato, Fox News.

0: 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Sound off.
1: Welcome, everybody, to Clay and Buck, Monday, June 22nd edition of the program. Our main man, Clay, is on vacation this week and next week, so strap in for a Buckathon, my friends. We are going to be diving deep into all the things that matter and hoping that our buddy Clay and his family are having a great time. Some much-needed rest and relaxation, catching some rays and hanging out. And of course, he'll be psyched to get back right after the 4th of July weekend. Let's talk news right off the bat here, shall we? We got more progress in those U.S.-Iran peace talks, which I want to bring to your attention the latest on that because, you know, it's kind of a big deal what's going on there. I think it has both implications, very clear implications for U.S. national security, as well as the election cycle. And we'll have that discussion here because it does really matter here at home. So Iran, all of it, the Hormuz, the Strait of Hormuz, as it is also known, the situation of the nuclear inspections. I'll bring you up to speed on all of this shortly. We also have UK. I don't know how many of you really care about this, although I view the UK, other than the fact that, yes, the Earl of Sexton has declared that the England national team will win the U.S. World Cup, or the U.S.-based World Cup, I should say. Some of you are giving me heat for that. You know what? I'm just calling balls and strikes here. Or goals and offsides, if you will. That's what I'm doing. And I'm sorry, I'm not taking off my red coat and my powdered wig. I just happen to think that Harry Kane is going to lead his team to greatness. But other than you all throwing tomatoes at me for my soccer take, the UK's Prime Minister, Keir Starmer, has announced that he is resigning. Disastrous, this guy. Complete and utter catastrophe. Trump has been giving him the rough stuff for a while now, as he should. Total textbook failure of governance in the UK. So I think there's some interesting takeaways that we have from that. Also, some updates on the Israeli and Hezbollah side of the Mideast peace, really Israeli Hezbollah slash Lebanon side of that negotiation. We will have that discussion, which I am looking forward to. And we got a guest, Linda McMahon, Education Secretary. She's got some great stuff to talk to us all about. You know, I want to spend more time talking education in general here on the program. I think it's an area that all of you care about. All of us care about, and it certainly could be a whole lot improved. And so it's one of those mandates under the Trump administration that we all want to see success, but it doesn't get a lot of the media buzz. So we'll talk to Linda McMahon, the education secretary, about that. Before we get into the nitty gritty on the Iran deal, which is one of these things we're going to have to continuously follow because it does change and shift day to day. I just want to say to all the dads out there, I hope you had a fantastic Father's Day. I really felt like there was a particular, at least online from the degree that I can gather this, there was really more of a Father's Day celebration, more of a vibe from people than I have seen in a while. I think that is in part because of this second Trump administration bringing a degree of sanity to all things, including we can have a great day for the moms and a great day for the dads. And in fact, mothers and fathers are absolutely critical, should be celebrated. If anything, I think you could make a case that we should have, you know, a federal holiday for Mother's Day and a federal holiday for Father's Day. These are areas of our society that should get a whole lot more attention and praise in the pop culture than they do. And I felt like this time around, and maybe it's just because my wife, Carrie, thank you, Carrie, made a beautiful tribute to me being a dad for 14 months now. Honestly, those of you who are dads already know this. It's just the greatest thing. It's just the greatest thing. I don't know what else I could say about it. You already know that. And I think I love being a dad more than anything else that I've ever experienced. So it was so nice to see a lot of people just celebrating their dads, celebrating being dads, And then you had this from the New York Times. You really, folks, whatever you think the reality is in these lib media newsrooms, however crazy you think they are, they're crazier. And I think that they're insane. And then they reach new levels. It's Father's Day. You would think that we could just have one day where we say, you know what's great? Men who are dads, either being dads or having been dads, can we just do that? One day we get for the dads out there. You know, I get it. Mother's Day, more flowers, more gifts, a little, you know, there's a specialness to Mother's Day. But the dads just kind of want a high five. We want a high five and maybe a little peace and quiet to watch some World Cup highlights from the weekend. My wife gave me exactly what I want, which is I said, honey, I just want to have a nice weekend with you and Speed and Spice and just Ginger Spice, my dog, and just hang out. That's it. That's all. It was perfect. What wasn't perfect, though, is when I looked at the New York Times and their main Father's Day editorial, their choice on this Father's Day, and like I said, you cannot make this stuff up. You cannot come up with a different version of this. It is the following. To my daughter, my gender was never complicated. To my daughter, my gender was never complicated. You might say, hold on a second. What is this? Why would they be doing this? And to that, I would just say, oh, it's because they're writing about a woman who claims to be a man being a dad when she's actually a mom who has taken testosterone and grown some facial hair. This is what the New York Times presents to everyone. To my daughter, my gender was never complicated. They will not allow for dads to have their own day. We have to have a mom who thinks she's a dad celebrated on Father's Day. I mean, imagine for a second, you know, you had had it in a different context. Oh, it's the beginning of Black History Month. And somebody wrote an editorial about how, you know, what we really want to celebrate right now, people who identify as African American, who aren't like Rachel Dolezal, who aren't, but therefore expand the definition and expand the celebration of Black History Month to people who aren't black, but claim to be black, which we know is a real phenomenon that has existed in this country. People would rightly be completely and utterly, you know, astonished. They would say, what is going on here? And that is my reaction to this as I read this in the New York Times over the weekend. I sit here and I say, why can't they just back off for one day? But see, this is when you understand that whether it's race or gender communism that you want to call it, their decision making is to always be on offense. They can't put it away for one second. They can't let dads have a day. It has to be hijacked in the pages of the New York Times as Trans Dad Day. They can never allow us to have a celebration of anything traditional in the culture without the counter celebration of something that is absolutely and utterly confused and confusing. And I just saw a lot of this stuff from the left wingers over the weekend and a lot of the craziness in this article. And you're reminded they have not changed one bit. They have shifted nothing. They have not conceded any ideological ground. They simply lack the power now to force you to bend the knee. So, you know, I have to remind myself of this sometimes because I want so much for Trump and leading this Republican Party to achieve so much that I also can have. Of course, I'm human. I have frustration. You know, why hasn't more of this happened? Why can't more of that happen? I even told when Clay and I saw Trump a year ago in the Oval, I said, sir, the only real complaint that I have right off the bat is you fix the border so quickly that now we all expect everything else to be fixed quickly. And of course, that's not possible. But I have to remind myself that Trump is if anything, I think, a wall holding back so much of this madness. And it takes a lot because the pressure valve or the pressure everywhere without pressure valves, the pressure to bring down some of the foundational elements of our society from the left is so pervasive and it has not stopped. They are absolutely ideologically committed to this stuff. I saw more of this, by the way, with regard to prison abolition over the weekend. But, you know, you even had the mayor of Chicago, Brandon Johnson. His city still has a pervasive crime problem. And let's just speak honestly about this. When we say a pervasive crime problem, we mean that too many people in Chicago are being shot and a vastly disproportionate number of the people being shot are black. And this should be stopped. The same way that Trump brought down the crime rate in D.C., we should bring down the crime rate in Chicago, right? No, instead, in D.C., Brandon Johnson is focused on, they had this whole committee to look at the impact, here you go, the impact of being, of anti-trans violence. This was also from this weekend. The mayor of America's third largest city had a group that looked into a specially pulled together committee to look at anti-trans violence in Chicago. Not violence in general. Not, hey guys, how do we stop the shootings? How do we deal with anti-trans violence? And this is what the mayor of Chicago wrote. For too many transgender Chicagoans, the sense of belonging they deserve in their city has been denied by exclusion and barriers to opportunity in spaces that should feel safe and welcoming. Since declaring a trans femicide state of emergency, let me repeat this. The mayor of Chicago has declared a, quote, trans femicide state of emergency. He then goes on to say, our administration has strengthened the city's capacity to support LGBTQ plus Chicagoans. This framework builds on that work by centering the voices and lived experiences of trans Chicagoans to chart a path toward a safer, more connected city. The mayor of Chicago will call together a special committee in order to look at how to stop anti-trans violence, which, I mean, what are the numbers? We're really, the trans community is less than 1% of the population overall in general. So you're looking at how many cases here versus the, I don't know, 500-600 murders a year in Chicago, which have become far too common. Is that right? Guys, I'm going to the top of my head. I think it's something like that. 400 or 500 maybe. Far too many. But this is how powerful the ideology is. You see this? On Father's Day weekend, they have to talk about being a trans dad. On Father's Day weekend, they have to say not, we want more young men to survive into adulthood so they can become fathers themselves, bring down the violence in general in Chicago. No, it's let's really spend time and resources on anti-trans violence, which is a phenomenon that I'm sure if you looked into the numbers, barely exists at all. But these are the race communists. These are the gender communists. This is how they are. You can't even have a Father's Day for fathers without being told that it's actually about something else. Don't ever forget that, my friends. All right, we'll come back into the Iran deal here coming up in a moment. And also, I might talk to you a bit about the latest on a prison abolitionist, which is exactly what it sounds like. One of them making headlines over the weekend, too.
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3: From America's Revolutionary War to Israel's fight for survival in 1948, when five neighboring nations invaded Israel immediately after the country was created, both nations have faced moments that tested their courage.
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12: First of all, and this isn't just Atlanta, I note that the nation's media is continuing to call these riots that are occurring on beaches and elsewhere, shopping malls, teen takeovers, when everybody with any observational power at all knows that it's blacks that are participating in these near riots. 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Black commentators on social media. They're the ones that are calling BS on the media for referring to them only as teen takeovers. Again, you want to solve the problem? Identify the problem. The problem isn't teens.
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0: Welcome back in here to Clay and Buck. I'll get into the Iran negotiations here in a moment because we're going to need some time for that one. But I mean, we started off the show today talking about the New York Times Trans Dad editorial as their main piece on Father's Day. And then also I mentioned to you Brandon Johnson and his focus on anti-trans violence this past weekend. The team pulled the stats for me on Chicago. I was right. No surprise. You're talking 400 or 500, murders a year, depending on the year, some much worse than others. 2021 was 804 murders in Chicago. I mean, that is staggering. If you were to make Chicago in 2021, if you were to extrapolate the numbers for, to say compare it with New York, which New York is about 4 times the size of Chicago, give or take, you'd be at 3,200 murders, which, you know, again, doing the math on this, which would be worse than the worst year in the history of New York, which was 1990-1991, when it was, you know, complete mess there. So Chicago has clearly had massive crime problems. It has been going down in recent years, but like I said, it's on track to be about 400 plus this year. Still way too high, way too high. Then there's this was remarkable stuff. I saw this over the weekend. A 13th congressional district candidate, Daria Lisa Avila Chevalier, who is a prison abolitionist, was asked, I believe, by Ben Smith in an interview here. Oh, no, she was asked by somebody else, but it was reported on by Ben Smith. She was asked in an interview, what should happen to somebody who should kill somebody else? I mean, I went to a sentencing last week. A man killed another man, didn't know the person, just sitting on a stoop, got an 18-year prison sentence. Should that person not go to prison? And what should happen instead? And this is what this Democrat candidate for Congress in New York said. Quote, so, you know, for prison abolitionists, I think a lot of folks misunderstand what that vision of the world actually is. Why is there so much harm in our society? And then she was asked again, but what should happen to the murderer? By somebody else. And this was asked, do you not incarcerate the murderer? And she said, you know, again, I'm talking about this question between the distance between the world we want to see and the world we're at. Because her answer is, no, we don't incarcerate the murderer. This person is a Democrat running for Congress, everybody, in New York. This is what we are up against. It's Crazyville.
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9: I'm Michelle Pulino. Lauren Alena has revealed plans to hit the road this fall for her next headlining track, dubbed the Stages Tour, named after her recently announced album, Stages, arriving August 28th. The upcoming string of shows are expected to be Alena's most personal yet. The tour kicks off October 1st in Milwaukee, Wisconsin, with stops in Charlotte, North Carolina, Little Rock, Arkansas, Lexington, Kentucky, and more. 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Tickets on sale now. Just turn the lights down. CMA Fest takes over downtown Nashville Thursday through Sunday. The Big Ten event at Nissan Stadium includes Riley Green, Ella Langley, Jason Aldean, Luke Bryan, Hardy, Carly Pierce, Jordan Davis, the Red Clay Strays, Tim McGraw, Zach Topp, and more. While the Riverfront stage will see Caitlin Butts, Stephen Wilson Jr., Midland, and more. That's Fox Country on Fox News.
10: Take a pause.
11: What started out 10 years ago to honor one of the victims of the Sandy Hook Elementary School shootings is now a national event for the first weekend in June. It's the Bring Love Home Pet Adoption Awareness Campaign from the Catherine Violet Hubbard Animal Sanctuary in Connecticut, and it's spread to over 110 shelters and animal rescues. The ASPCA's Krista Chadwick says they're pitching in to let people know these are tough times for shelters.
12: They're short-staffed. They have a dearth of medical team members, along with increasing proportions of medically and behaviorally compromised animals, just put a lot of pressure on our shelters.
11: Nearly 6 million cats and dogs went to shelters in 2025. This year is on track to see just as many, so they're spreading the word.
12: There's no such thing as too many adoptions, and so shelters are always looking for opportunities to get more animals into loving homes, onto couches, and to laps.
11: Take pause. Jill Nato, Fox News.
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1: Listen as Clay Travis and Buck Sexton recap another week of exposing hypocrisy and fight to protect our freedom. This is Clay Travis and Buck Sexton. Sound off.
0: Okay, welcome back in here. I've decided I want to dive a little deeper on Clay and Buck today into the New York congressional primary that's being held tomorrow. The timing of this is interesting. I picked up on some of the scuttlebutt around this prison abolitionist. Now remember, yes, they want to abolish prison, but the prison abolitionist, and this is a real movement, really, in fact, in many ways, the intellectual foundation of the BLM movement. If you want to know the truth, every major community organizer that would be out there at the height of BLM 2.0, reminder, how many guys were killed in Chicago, right? Right, because of BLM. in that, what was it, 800 almost? Yeah, 800. 800 people. 800 people, just in Chicago. And a reminder of this too, that was in 2020, when about half the year, three, 4 months, we were on lockdown when there was almost no violence. And then, of course, BLM. So it's not just that that was an astonishingly high year of violence in really every major American city, thanks BLM, but also in a condensed time period because there were months of lockdown, of true lockdown, and really very few people were going out at all. But if you push on a BLM activist, or if you go to the degree that they've done reading on the subject matter, which is an open question, but some of them have, you will find a prison abolitionist. And they choose that term because of, yes, that's right, of course, the moral high ground of the abolition of slavery. You know, you're opposed to they call themselves abolitionists, you see, because historically the abolitionists are the good guys, which is, of course, true. But the prison abolitionists are lunatics. So it's a very different application of the term. And so that brings me to this New York congressional primary going on tomorrow. Let's say, Buck, why do we even care? Well, because it gives you a sense of what's prominent right now among Democrats. For anyone who thinks, oh, because of Trump's complete the whooping that he handed out to Democrats in 2024, they must be moderating. They're offering up somebody who's less crazy. Absolutely not the case. They are every bit as wacko. They just lack the power to institute the wacko-ness, if you will. And so this is why tomorrow you've got New York's 10th, 12th, and 13th congressional districts with primaries underway. This one, New York's 13th, is Upper Manhattan and the west part of the Bronx, which is, I mean, this is a straight-up Democrat stronghold. I don't even know. I couldn't guess at how many Republican votes happened in New York's 13th, but it is a sad number, I can tell you that. But this candidate that I mentioned to you, Chevalier, is that how we pronounce it? Do we say Chevalier or Chevalier? Do we stay with the original French? A Chevalier in French is like a person who's like a knight on horseback, right? Cheval is a horse in French, I believe. So, right, guys? It's been a while since I've, you know, studied up on my French. But so anyway, Chevalier, Daria Lisa Avila Chevalier, she is a Democratic socialist with, she's a Columbia University grad student. I wonder what she thinks of Israel. I haven't looked it up. I think you could probably guess. Where does she stand on that one? And she's a PhD student. So we're talking about as wacko as you're going to find, but she's very likely to win. And remember, if she wins the primary, she will be in Congress. The Republican has no shot here. And don't call me and get mad. But Buck, if we give up, guys, it's like a 80-20 Democrat district. I mean, this is a complete Democrat stronghold. Upper Manhattan, you're not going to find a lot of Republicans. So she is the choice of not just Mayor Zoran Mamdani, but also of Bernie Sanders. That's right. Bernie is still out there giving endorsements to people left and

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2: Close call that she may be the same person who, when you ask her, when Democrat journalists ask her, should we lock up a murderer? She starts blathering to them nonsense like, you know, for prison abolitionists, I think a lot of folks misunderstand. But should we put a murderer in prison? They ask her. I'm trying to answer the question, she says, which is what we do is that we put people behind bars in traumatizing conditions. They cannot actually reflect on the harm they have caused or feel any remorse, because they're just trying to survive on the inside. They are being traumatized day after day. And then they bring that trauma back to their community, et cetera, et cetera. Ben Smith, this is what I was thinking of. The Ben Smith of the New York Times says, can you get a little less abstract? Like, watching a jury vote on the guy, he's guilty, should he be sentenced or not? Chevalier, well, this is what I'm saying is what, when that happens, and someone who has sat in so many courtrooms, all of this is tragic. The fact that the murder happened is tragic. It's all just tragic, you know, so I have always focused my attention on how to create a system where that's not so tragic. Again, the question, my friends, should a guilty verdict for a murderer result in a carceral prison sentence? She won't say yes, because she fundamentally, ideologically does not believe that people should lose their freedom even if they viciously murder other human beings. Because it's mean to the murderer. This actually exposes for all of us something that we need to keep in mind about all criminal justice and all of these matters, which is that to be extremely, extremely lenient on the murderer is to be extremely unfair to not just the victim and victim's family, but future victims as well. One of the great, and I will tell you this, and people will argue with me all day, they are wrong. One of the great lies that we have all been deeply immersed in recent decades, I mean, because of civilization undermining efforts like the so-called Innocence Project or the city of New York's disposition to the quote, Central Park Five. One of the great lies that we have been told is that locking people up who do very bad things doesn't make us safer. And even in addition to that, the death penalty does not, in fact, deter crime. It does deter crime. For all of human history, it has deterred crime. Because you stop somebody who is a threat to the public from ever getting out. And also, it turns out that people who are thinking about doing really bad things don't want to die. Some portion of them don't, in fact, want to face the death penalty. And so they will change some of their behavior. Now, this is just logical, but that actually goes contrary to the so-called consensus of criminologists. And it's all left-wing blather. It's all nonsense. But we still deal with this to this day, people saying that locking up the 1% of any, or it's less than 1%, but say the 1% of society that commits 60% of the violent crime, that incarcerating them does not make us safer. Of course it does. You can, in fact, incarcerate your way to safety. You just have to make sure that people get a fair trial and that there's, you know, that you're upholding the standards that we're supposed to about beyond a reasonable doubt and all the rest of it. But in Manhattan, they might elect somebody who disagrees with all that. She also completely disagrees with, remember, endorsed by the mayor of New York City, endorsed by Bernie Sanders. She is an emblem of the left from the national level attention and national level money going into this race to help her try to unseat a 5-term incumbent. Why would Democrats do this? Well, because the Democrat left actually calls the shots. This is cut 32. This is this woman who wants to be the next 13th congressional district rep. Play it.
3: All deportation is wrong. Is that something you still believe?
4: That phrase, yes. I still believe.

0: believe that all deportations are wrong.
1: That would seem to also include people who were convicted of breaking U.S. criminal law. Is the deportation of those people wrong?
0: Yes, to subject someone who has committed a crime to both a criminal system and then additionally to an immigration system and then deported and ripped away from everything they know and love, that is also punishment. And that is punishment not on the basis of the crime they committed, because they already served their time when they were processed through the criminal system.
1: Punishment.
0: It is double punishment. And if we truly believe that double jeopardy is something that is unconstitutional, something that is unethical, something that is against the principles of equality in this country, we cannot subject people to that on the basis of where they were born.
2: So you heard it from her right there. This Bernie Sanders and Zoran Kami Mamdani endorsed would-be Democrat member of Congress. Really more radical than AOC. And this is important to remember. People say, oh, AOC's too radical. She's increasingly mainstream for Democrats. I think she is mainstream for a Democrat among Democrat primary voters. This woman is a little bit to the left of AOC, at least in what she's willing to say out loud. And here she will tell you that if somebody crosses our border illegally, let's say for the third time, they've already been deported, and they rape and murder somebody here on U.S. soil, we need to keep them here and give them food and medical care and housing and everything else forever, or for the term of their sentence, and then let them stay here. Foreign national, doesn't matter. We shouldn't deport anyone. Anyone can come, anyone can stay, even if not only do they break our laws with their status in terms of immigration, but whatever heinous acts they commit here, they get to just stay and be a part of the American family forever. This isn't just some theoretical. This isn't pulling from the craziest comments online. This is a Democrat who could very well win a congressional seat in New York City, my hometown. And she reflects much broader sentiment within the Democrat Party that you are going to see, especially as we start getting deeper into the presidential election cycle. And my point to you is just remember this. And I'm wrong myself, too, because I don't want to be too hard on the Trump administration. I support them in all aspects of the mission. Once these commies get any power again, your mind is just going to be blown by how crazy they are. They have learned nothing. They change nothing. Well, they want to change everything, but they have changed nothing about themselves. And you won't be able, all you can do is keep these people out of power. All you can do is prevent them from having the force of government to use against all of us to do crazy things. Yeah, I know, it's not exactly an optimistic sense, but it's the truth.
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6: 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You might think that finding the cash to contribute to your 401k is the hardest part of saving for retirement, but selecting the right investments can also be challenging. 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Target date funds can be an effective selection for some, but if you rely on one, you may wind up sacrificing growth potential in your 401k. Target date funds are designed to be a one-size-fits-most solution. The problem, though, is that not all savers have the same goals, risk tolerance, and financial situation. If you're willing to take a more hands-on approach, you may find that you're able to score higher returns and reduce your fees at the same time. Now, this doesn't mean that target date funds are a bad choice for savers in general, but if you don't look outside of a target date fund, you may end up with sluggish returns, saving you money. Hillary Barsky, Fox News.
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8: What started out 10 years ago to honor one of the victims of the Sandy Hook Elementary School shootings is now a national event for the first weekend in June. It's the Bring Love Home Pet Adoption Awareness Campaign from the Catherine Violet Hubbard Animal Sanctuary in Connecticut, and it's spread to over 110 shelters and animal rescues. The ASPCA's Krista Chadwick says they're pitching in to let people know these are tough times for shelters.
9: They're short-staffed. They have a dearth of medical team members, along with increasing proportions of medically and behaviorally compromised animals, just put a lot of pressure on our shelters.
8: Nearly 6 million cats and dogs went to shelters in 2025. This year is on track to see just as many, so they're spreading the word.
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0: Welcome back in here to Clay and Buck. Thanks for rolling today here with the show. I want to get some of your talkbacks and all the rest here. Just want to also tell you, we're going to talk Iran stuff coming up here. I'm just going to give you the latest on the deal, oil, the economy, you know, all that stuff. We'll make sense of it here together. And I think it's good to keep an eye on it. I don't want us to be, you know, it's one of these things where it matters enough that we have to stay on it, but I don't want to spend 3 hours a day talking about it because not that much is moving on it, right? So I'll just give you the updates. We'll get into that coming up here shortly. And, that will be, I certainly hope, a very fruitful discussion. I'm also pulling up here some of our talkbacks that came from the, guys, what talkbacks did we have? I saw the list and I sat here with you and I made the list disappear right when I was about to. Oh, here we go. Talkbacks. A, B, let's do A first up. Hit it.
1: I think it is very funny that Clay started out as the one watching The Crown and obsessed with the royal family, and he's the sports guy. Now you guys have flipped roles, and now Buck is talking about sports all the time, and he's talking about how he's supporting England. So it's kind of funny you guys have had this role reversal thing going on.
0: You know, I hadn't really thought of it that way, but Jeff, you're kind of right. It's a bit of a switch. I'm always like, who cares about the royal family? We beat their asses in 1776 so we could just laugh at their tea and crumpets from afar. Crumpet, not to be confused with a strumpet. Different things. And sure enough, I just have this feeling that England is going to win this World Cup. They haven't won it in 70 years, give or take. And I saw them play a phenomenal first game. So I just think, but yeah, you're making a very good point here. And I'll take all the heat, all the incoming on this one. I placed a little wager on England to win the whole thing. So I put my money where my mouth is and we'll see. B, podcast listener Thomas in Albany, hit it.
2: In reference to Friday's discussion about fatherly tips I pass along, I always say real men don't run in the rain. So if it's raining, we're at the baseball fields, we have to go to the car. We're coming out of the grocery store, we have to go to the car. If it's raining, I always walk, and I make my sons do the same.
0: Interesting. Huh. Real men don't... I'll tell you, I embrace, but it's always warm where I am, right, in Miami. So I embrace, if the rain happens, I just get wet. I don't run. So I can sign off on that aspect of it. I'd never heard that rule before. That's an interesting one. C, Scott in Houston listens on KTRH. Hit this one, guys.
3: G'day, Scott in Houston. I'd just like to point out, you know, after you're talking about the reflecting call, that if Trump personally cured cancer, CNN would criticize him for putting on colleges out of work.
0: Scott sounds like he's an Aussie. Yeah, very cool. Yeah, I think that that's true. And the fascination from the media on hoping the reflecting pool is some big failure does tell you a lot more about them than it does about Trump. We'll get back into that as well as Iran coming up. Stick around.
4: 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Clay Travis and Buck Sexton.
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11: To the left of Kennesaw on a map, if that helps.
12: To the left of Kennesaw, okay.
11: Would that be west of Kennesaw you're trying to tell me?
13: This way I'm pointing. So.
12: Okay, this way that I'm pointing.
14: I guess east and west is very difficult for people these days. It's to the left of Kennesaw.
12: Have you ever...
14: You mean to the west?
12: Yeah. Have you ever looked at a map before? Oh, man. It's to the left of Kennesaw.
14: Can't tell you how many times I've said that to my wife. Just go south on 400, yeah. Exit, and head east. And she's like, what do you mean?
13: Exactly. Tell her to turn right next time.
12: That's right. And right, she'll know exactly.
14: No, that would not be to the right when you're heading south.
12: Yeah. Fine, just let it go. I won't embarrass him anymore, man. It's not time to pile on the child. You know? Sorry, man. You'll get it. You'll get it. You'll get it. It's fine. Go home, tell your daddy.
14: I turned right like you said. No, you didn't.
12: But, yeah, go home, tell your daddy. You don't know how to read that. And then tell me how to change a tire. And he's going to feel like the biggest disappointment ever.
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15: Biden continues. I'm Deborah Valentine, Fox News. The U.S. continuing strikes against Iran after a second cargo ship was struck in the Strait of Hormuz. Fox's Chanley Painter reports from New York.
16: The U.S. and Iran trading new strikes overnight, testing their already fragile ceasefire. U.S. officials say they struck more sites around the Strait of Hormuz, citing continued Iranian aggression. The strikes targeted several Iranian military sites, including air defenses, drone facilities, missiles, radar, and mine-laying capabilities. Tehran quickly responded, saying it launched missiles and drones at the U.S. assets in Kuwait and Bahrain. No major damage or casualties have been reported. The IRGC says the U.S. broke the ceasefire and could now end diplomatic talks. The escalation began on Thursday when Tehran attacked a cargo ship with a drone in the vital waterway. The U.S. responded with strikes on western Iran. Iran retaliated by targeting U.S. facilities in Bahrain and an oil tanker.
15: Bahrain and Kuwait said today that Iran targeted their nations with drone and missile fire overnight after new U.S. airstrikes hit Iran. Part of the new ceasefire agreement between Israel and Lebanon includes Hezbollah disarmament. Israel's ambassador to the United Nations, Danny Dinan, joining Fox News Live, explaining the agreement's implementation.
17: We need the Lebanese army to deploy and to assume those positions. So it will be a gradual process. And at the end of this process, hopefully, if the implementation will be successful, we will not see Hezbollah next to our border. That is the most crucial point for us.
15: The U.S. helped broker that agreement. Another candidate backed by President Trump claiming victory. Republican Congresswoman Julia Letlow, endorsed by President Trump, won Louisiana's GOP U.S. Senate primary on Saturday. She'll face Democrat Jamie Davis in November. 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
15: An investigation is underway into California Governor Gavin Newsom's finances over allegations that he and his wife may be involved in several pay-to-play schemes. Fox's Max Gordon reports from Los Angeles.
1: The official information about the investigation is scarce, and the Department of Justice still hasn't publicly acknowledged it. Still, this is what Governor Newsom had to say about what's going on.
2: They're demanding records. They're abusing the grand jury process, digging through years and years of random documents. Donald Trump isn't just coming after me because of my mean tweets. He's coming after me because I'm considering running for president.
1: While Newsom alleges that the investigation is purely political, and according to reporting from the California Post, there have been numerous instances where donors, tribal leaders, and business executives received political appointments shortly before or after they made contributions to Newsom-linked political and charitable organizations.
15: Newsom's wife released a statement saying there were, quote, no boundaries to what Donald Trump will do to get his way, unquote. Rescue efforts continue and donations are pouring in following earthquakes in Venezuela. Fox's Dana Marie McNichol reports from Florida.
3: Hundreds of volunteers have shown up. So many people are here. They had to turn some away. The support is immense. Over $1 million worth of donations already in hand here at the warehouse. Now, many Venezuelans here tell me that they are thankful for how quickly the Trump administration moved resources into the country. U.S. Southern Command addressing the damage and coordination of military efforts. We have the most elite search and rescue crews from the U.S. and their canines on the ground. And I did speak to one volunteer from La Guaira, the area most affected. He told me hundreds of family, friends, teachers are gone. The pain is unimaginable.
15: At least 1,400 people have died. I'm Deborah Valentine. This is Fox.
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0: circling back on another week of exposing hypocrisy and fighting to protect our freedom. This is Clay Travis and Buck Sexton. Sound off.
1: Second hour of Clay and Buck kicks off right now. Thank you for being here with us, everybody. We got used to, for a while, I think, the shrieking like banshees of the Democrats when it came to our sacred institutions. You hear them say,
2: our sacred institutions! Trump is destroying our sacred institutions!
1: You have to sit there and wonder, don't they have something else to do other than just cry about nonsense? But no. That would give them too much credit. One of our institutions, though, is once again come under attack because, well, Democrats, when they're out of power, find that the system itself is unfair, meaning the process by which we determine who is given power in the name of the American people, the American voter, to do things and to faithfully execute, defend and execute the roles and powers of the Constitution. For them, it's just a question of, are they in charge? Good. If not, bad. It's really no thought process much deeper than that. And that brings me to Kamala Harris going on the Don Lemon podcast. And let me just be clear. Don Lemon is pretty much the, I don't know, he could be a chief strategist of the Democrat comeback, because who else have they got? And if Kamala is in fact going to not just run, which, yes, she's probably going to run, but be the nominee, which to me is still just wow. But there are crazier things that have been said. Who knows who else could be in the mix? There will be a whole comeback effort for the Democrats top to bottom. And so she was on the Don Lemon podcast. And as I said, discussing, you have to say, she's probably, from a brand value perspective, the top Democrat in the game right now. I know I say Gavin Newsom, but for all of his slickness, for all of his shirts just buttoned all the way down to his belly button, grinning at all the wives in the audience. Yeah, for all of that, I still think Kamala Harris has been vice president and Gavin Newsom has not. And so she is the closest thing they have right now to a leader in the Democrat Party, right? Who else in this moment would you say is ahead of her? A couple of names would get some attention. I think everybody realizes Bernie Sanders is nearing retirement somehow. And the other voices that the Democrats have are more on the legislative side, not really. You know, Cory Booker has started to make some noise again. He's probably gearing up to run another of the most unmemorable and unimaginative, doomed to failure presidential runs of all time. It's really the Cory Booker specialty. But Kamala here on our sacred institutions, which they tell us are so important, including, of course, the Electoral College, right? Because that's the election that we, or that rather, that's the race that we have. It's about the Electoral College. Kamala's like, you know, this is cut 12. Maybe we should just get rid of that thing.
3: What about the Electoral College?
4: I think we need to look at that too. Yes. Yes, I do. I think that there is some real shaking up that we have to do of the rules and the structure. And
3: is that get rid of the Electoral College?
4: I think we should, that should be a discussion that we should have. I don't think we should eliminate that as a point of discussion for potential action.
1: Now, Kamala saying that's a discussion we should have, that is her effort to both make the radical lunatic base of the Democrat Party happy that it's a maybe, you know, oh, we're getting a maybe from her, while also not committing to anything because she knows down the line she could be held to account for what she says, like she was in the 2024 election, when they were playing clips of her saying, we need to provide taxpayer-funded transgender surgery for illegal aliens in prison. And she really stuck the landing on that one for the left. Taxpayer funding, of course. Transgender, got to. Illegals, oh yeah. And in prison. In fact, if you were coming up with the perfect base voter for the Democrats, could you find a constituency more reliably Democrat in their voting, assuming they have voting rights, depending on the prison situation, may or may not be the case, than somebody who is illegal and trans and in prison? I mean, that's like the ultimate Democrat voter these days. Just throw in a irrational fear of climate change, maybe, and a couple other things. You'll really be ready to go. So she says we need to look at eliminating the Electoral College. Why do they hate the Electoral College? Well, there's a couple of things. First of all, you'll have I believe Clay would know this better than me. Jemele Hill is a sportscaster, right? Who now sometimes talks about other things. Right? So here she is. Was this on CNN, guys? I think it was on CNN, right? Which I'm shocked still has any viewers, really, but I guess. Here she is saying that the Electoral College is rooted in slavery. Play 13.
5: Anybody who studied any small bit of history knows the Electoral College is rooted in slavery. That was the entire reason that it was invented, essentially. And we should have gotten from up under it a long time ago, and not just because you have two women quite capable who lose the election. So I don't have a problem with her argument. I think it's probably correct. And I think most people in this country, you want to a big reason there's a lot of apathy is because a lot of people feel like their vote doesn't matter. And the reason they feel that way is because they look at things like, okay, let me get this straight. We can all agree and all, from a popular vote standpoint, vote for a candidate and that candidate still lose. And that the math doesn't math for them. So it's like, why are we clinging to the system?
1: Little plays, I want to hit this. Miss Jemele, as producer Greg, who does follow the sports world, Jemele Hill, is an ignoramus. Not surprising. Knows nothing. Doesn't know history. But she's repeating the talking point. So let's address the talk. She's saying it on CNN, a news, at least allegedly, a news program of sorts. Let's address this for a second. She's just wrong on the history. She's wrong on the history. And on the one hand, it's why take the time to even deal with this. On the other hand, well, Hillary Clinton, somebody who you would think, well, she's supposed to be really smart and educated on these things. And she was Secretary of State and almost president. Ah, we'll return to that. She's in a Netflix documentary that's coming out, right? Something like that. I gotta cancel my Netflix. She's in a Netflix documentary. Here she is, labeling the Electoral College an abomination. Play 14.
6: Well, I personally think the Electoral College is an abomination. For obvious reasons.
1: Man, that cackle. How could we not have voted for that cackle? You get the cackle, you get the cankles, you get the whole package. So she's saying there it's an Electoral College, it's an abomination. Jemele Hill says it is rooted in slavery. They're wrong, and we can get into this, why they're wrong, but this requires to sit there and say, okay, so the Electoral College was a compromise, electors chosen by states, and then it gave states a role, so then you'd have popular input, but that was filtered and mirrored, the bicameral Congress compromise. You go through all this different stuff. But they don't care. They don't care. This is the problem with writing, you know the history, I know the history, they don't care. They always also, they don't even understand the three-fifths compromise, which is what they're really trying to get at here, but the three-fifths compromise was so that the southern slave states would have less power. But they don't even, and it was never three-fifths. The way that they put the history, again, my frustration with it is that they don't care. So it's almost a waste of time because I can sit here and go through it all, but they're still going to say this. Why do they say this? Because they are gearing up to tell their base once again that Republican victories are illegitimate. Illegitimate. Whatever the numbers are on the screen, whatever the votes tallied are, even with all the Democrat shenanigans, it is inherently to the Democrat Party illegitimate when Republicans win. And you might say, well, what about Trump in 2020? Some of you would say that. They would certainly say that. And I'd say, well, who really started this thing? It really began in 2000, at least in my lifetime, with
7: Democrats who did, by every count, then and after, lose the 2000 election. And they said it was illegitimate. And then Hillary Clinton lost an election to Donald Trump. And they said it was illegitimate. And a big part of this is not only their claims that, you know, Republicans did something with the counting of the votes as they did in Florida. But that the very system itself is bad. Notice though, the system that put Barack Obama, the electoral college that gave Barack Obama two terms in office, I might add, without Republicans in either election questioning the result. In neither election in any meaningful way were Republicans like, you know what, that guy didn't win. No, he won. John McCain got smoked. Mitt Romney got smoked. That's what happened. And that system, though, was great then. Trump wins. Hillary herself will say, and now Kamala will say, the Electoral College is illegitimate. Kamala will say it's illegitimate, knowing that she lost the popular vote, too. Because it's not about what is true. It's not about our history. It's not about the Electoral College or the three-fifths compromise or anything else. It's just about telling the Democrats now, getting them worked up on this early, that if Republicans win again, it is invalid. It's illegitimate. Not my president. Remember that whole thing with Trump? Not my president. That's what they were chanting. Russia collusion. Oh, that giant scam. Total fraud. Trump was you go back and look at this. Everything Trump said about the Russia collusion narrative, you know, there's a total witch hunt. It's a fraud. It's a scam. All true. He wasn't even, Trump can be a little, maybe a little bombastic sometimes, a little bit. I think we could all agree. Everything he said about the Russia collusion and stealing the 2016 election, just being an utter fraud, it was all true. He was correct. It was all true. It was him stating facts and being told that he and you and I were the crazy ones. But get ready for this. Because just as in the last hour, I told you that the narrative is going to be class warfare. Elon's rich, and that's why you're struggling to afford a house. Oh, no, that's not true. But notice how it makes people who are struggling feel better, some of them. It gives them an answer. It makes it someone else's fault and not the government's fault itself, which when you're talking about housing prices, that's a huge part of it. And now they're also gearing up for if Republicans win, whether it's this midterm or more importantly for them in 2028, it's not valid. It's a rigged system. The system itself needs to be changed. It only needs to be changed when Democrats lose. By the way, you see this with the Supreme Court too. In fact, I will tell you about that specifically. Another change that could be on the horizon here. And that is what we call a tease in the business.
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16: If your animal does have an open wound and you are starting to notice like a weird smell or maggots, definitely call your vet as soon as possible. It is something that we would report to the state boards as well.
15: The screwworm fly has been found in southern border states, and vets warn it's drawn to even the tiniest scratch on your pet, unloading hundreds of eggs surrounding the break in the skin. Those eggs hatch into flesh-eating larvae. 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
16: The biggest things is keeping them on flea and tick prevention. 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
15: And beware, the screwworm can impact both pets and humans. 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
18: First of all, and this isn't just Atlanta, I note that the nation's media is continuing to call these riots that are occurring on beaches and elsewhere, shopping malls, teen takeovers, when everybody with any observational power at all knows that it's blacks that are participating in these near riots. 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Black commentators on social media. They're the ones that are calling BS on the media for referring to them only as teen takeovers. Again, you want to solve the problem? Identify the problem. The problem isn't teens.
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0: As promised, the de facto leader of the Democrats these days, Kamala Harris, went on Don Lemon's podcast and addressed in her Kamala-esque way, where she says things without really saying anything. And I do believe it's very obvious that Kamala has gone through really her entire adult life with people saying, oh, that's so great, Kamala, knowing that what she said was dumb and worthless, but she was in the required slot, playing the required role, and that was good enough. Really reached the absolute peak of what was possible in the DEI era, almost becoming president of the United States, becoming vice president of the United States, largely just because of her demographic profile. Honestly, playing the game, yes, being in the Democrat system, had to be in it to win it. I get all of that. It's not just anybody could do it, but really not talented in any meaningful way. In what way is Kamala Harris impressive? It's a real question. People can say a lot of things about Trump. There are some factual things about Trump. Even if one were to say, I don't like his policies, I think he's a, you know, he's a bad person or whatever it is. He's hilarious. Truly. He's the funniest president we've had in my lifetime. Some of you may say Reagan. I think Trump's funnier than Reagan. Reagan had some great one-liners, but Trump is funny on off the cuff all the time. And Trump is the funniest guy. He's incredibly entertaining and engaging. He can riff on any subject and can go for hours. His stamina, these are observations, right? This isn't really opinion so much as observation. His stamina, especially for a guy's age, is incredible. And he's been remarkably successful in a bunch of different fields that are highly competitive. Did he have some advantages to start out in life? Sure, but so did a lot of other people. And they didn't become president for two terms, and they didn't build a massive global real estate empire and brand, et cetera, et cetera. I bring all this up because Kamala is deeply unimpressive, but she is a vessel for the hopes of the Democrat Party. And that brings me to another way she wants to change the structure of things. She, on this podcast, said she would like to explore, that's how she said, we're going to explore court packing, play 11.
1: I think that we absolutely have to explore what we need to do, because of the Supreme Court and what it has done to destroy so many of the elements of the Constitution that were designed to protect, in particular, the minority, those who were marginalized, including expansion of the Supreme Court. And yes, I absolutely believe that we should be exploring that.
0: Exploring that. What does that really mean? Exploring that. Oh, it means she gets to make the base happy because, like a parent telling a child, maybe, you know, maybe, can I get that toy? Maybe. Parent is actually never going to get that toy, right? Maybe. At least when I was a kid, maybe meant no. But she can't be held accountable for it down the line. Keeps the base happy. Can't be hammered for being a communist lunatic when she's actually running in an election down the line. That, my friends, is what is really going on here.
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4: 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Heroes like United States Army Sergeant Mario Nelson.
0: Sergeant Nelson served in the National Guard and volunteered at Ground Zero after the 9/11 attacks. 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
8: You did good, sweetheart. 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
8: That's what you did. Jill Biden, all of a sudden, out of the blue, I don't know if she's trying to rewrite history. I don't know what she's doing. 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
9: 2024 debate.
8: The debate that just went south right quick. Listen.
10: I was frightened. Because I had never, ever seen Joe like that before or since. 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
11: Or since.
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8: Joe Biden was so healthy, Jill thought he was having a stroke. Now, the media told you he was just fine.
9: Everything's good.
8: That he was good to go. He's running circles around people. The only thing I can figure is that Jill, at this point, is trying to rewrite history. That way, Joe doesn't go down as the worst president of all time. I don't think her efforts are going to succeed, but that's the only reason I can figure she would do something like
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12: Waymo is recalling almost 4,000 of its robo-taxis after more than a dozen incidents in which the autonomous vehicles entered closed freeway construction zones. According to the National Highway Traffic Safety Administration, that points to a software issue. The recall report shows that Waymo's Field Safety Committee began reviewing the issue in late April after examining six incidents in which robo-taxis drove past ramp closure signs and entered freeway construction zones. The committee met again in May after identifying seven additional instances involving active construction zones. As a result of the reported incidents, Waymo implemented freeway driving restrictions while engineers worked to identify the root cause. The recall covers Waymo fifth-generation automated driving systems. We're told that a software remedy remains under development. That's Fox Wheels. I'm Jeff Manasso, Fox News.
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0: Welcome back to Clay and Buck. President Trump was just speaking in Reading, Pennsylvania. And we have some of the biggest moments of that for you. And some of it will relate to the conversation we'll have with our buddy Steve Yates of the podcast Nation States with Yates. Just be the smartest person on national security of anyone you know. Listen to that podcast and you will be good to go. Here is just moments ago, President Trump talking about where the price of oil is. Play 26.
15: We had 19 barrels of oil, 19 million barrels of oil come off, and that's the biggest in the history of the strait, the Hormuz Strait. Our stock market is through the roof, and oil prices are tumbling. We actually hit for a moment today. In fact, I think it's going to break it, $70 a barrel. That's lower than we were when we started. And it's been amazing. And the big thing is, Iran will not have a nuclear weapon.
0: Iran will not have a nuclear weapon, he says. Well, I think it is definitely the case that Iran will not have a nuclear weapon on Trump's watch. That is true. What happens when he's no longer president? That then becomes a much more difficult proposition, especially if you have, say, a Commander-in-Chief Harris calling the shots. And now brings me also to the oil price. Trump there saying that it's near $70 a barrel. And, that this is pretty good, he's saying, relative to where things could be. And he is confident they'll continue to go in the right direction. As I have said, if oil does move in this direction and the strait keeps open, it is somewhat open now. It needs to keep opening. If that does in fact happen, then I think there will be minimal impact on the midterm elections against the Republican Party. So that is certainly a good thing. Oh, remember how I mentioned that Trump is funny? Here you go. What other president? This is cut 27, just moments ago with the president in Pennsylvania. This is what he said. Play 27.
16: The Department of War is asking for $80 billion more for the Iran war. Do you think Americans support this at a time when so many are financially struggling?
15: Who are you with?
16: I wish you'd say that, sir.
15: Not a very good group. Not doing very well. Not only do they support it, they demand it because they won't allow Iran to have a nuclear weapon. You want to see trouble? Let them have a nuclear weapon. We're doing very well with Iran. They've been decimated, and we're making a deal with them, and we'll see how that all goes.
0: Who are you with, he says. A News Nation says, well, the person says News Nation. And Trump goes, not a very good group, not doing very well. I mean, wow. Trump, you don't want to get on the wrong side of this guy. I think that everyone knows that that is the case. You do not want to be, he is fierce. And here's the thing. Trump picks up on the aggressive energy of the reporter right away. He knows the difference. He's been at this for a long, even from way before he was president. He knows when someone in the media is asking a question and when someone is attacking him in the form of a question. And he picks that up right. He can smell it. He picks it up right away and responds to aggression in kind. And I would say one of the great things, actually, and I hope one of the lasting things about President Trump for all time going forward, and for the Republican Party, is we will no longer have leadership, or at least we can hold leadership to account if they just sit there while the New York Times pretends to be journos and just punches them in the face, punches that leader in the face over and over and over again. You know, I wish back in the day George Bush would have hit back a lot more at the people in the media who were just constantly trying to undermine him. Isn't it remarkable? They say that they created this whole industry of George Bush, George W. Bush, not his dad really. His dad, I don't think anyone, well, some people would have said it, but his dad was clearly not a dumb guy. George W. Bush was not a dumb guy. He's not dumb. And I can tell you, having sat in high level complex briefings with him and had to field his questions and understand his level of knowledge over the course of a 30 minutes or so, trust me, the guy is not dumb. He's smarter than Al Gore. And yet Al Gore, people would never say, oh, he was, you know, at least Democrats would never say, oh, he's dumb. Is George W. Bush smarter than Kamala Harris? Oh, you bet. You bet he is. But this was the power of the media being on constant offense without ever having it turned around, without ever having the Trump jujitsu of, you know what, you're a jerk. And I know you're being a jerk when you ask me that question. So I'm all for it. Now he also is saying that Iran is in fact boxed in. We

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1: And also the nuclear program here coming up a little bit with Steve Yates. But then there's this issue, and some of you have brought this more to my attention. You say, talk about what's going on here with the reflecting pool and the Lincoln Memorial reflecting pool, which it's pretty astonishing in some ways that this is even a story. Like, why would this be a story? It does go deep into Trump derangement, though. Anything that he does, you know, if Trump says, I have an idea where the White House could be better at recycling, which you all know how I feel about recycling, so don't get me started. But I have an idea that the White House would be better at recycling. And all of a sudden, people on the left and the Democrats would say, this is a monstrous constitutional overreach. How dare he think that he could advise the White House on recycling policy? And it doesn't matter what it is. If it's his idea, they hate it. That is certainly the case with the reflecting pool. And I also, in advance of the 250th, don't we all want the D.C. to look as you know, nice as it can? Don't we want the nation's capital to reflect the, yes, of course, the history, the brilliance of our experiment and of the vision of the founders brought to reality today, 250 years later? But we want it to look nice. Trump is saying, yeah, it looks great, but he says that there are saboteurs of the reflecting pool at large. This is 29.
2: They've arrested, I think, six people on the reflecting pool. So the reflecting pool looks fantastic. I just got pictures of it. It's beautiful. But somebody went in with a knife and cut it. They cut it up good. And then they cut a 300-350-foot slip in the form of lots of little slips, a real horrible stuff, and they destroyed the grass. We put a brand-new big load of grass out there, and they destroyed it. So it's all being fixed, but it's a shame. So I understand five or six people are arrested. The Interior Department can refer to you on that. And I hear they have six people under investigation.
1: Six people under investigation. I will say this. Is it beyond my comprehension? Is it beyond my wildest imagination that some Trump hater could do something like this? No. But it is really weird. And I don't know. It would never, if I were putting myself in the shoes of a Trump hater, trying to cut the lining of the reflecting pool would not even be in like the top 100 acts of vandalism that may come to mind. You know what I'm saying? It's so strange and so bizarre. Here's what I think. I think that there are probably some people that have been disrespectful to the reflecting pool, maybe, kicked at a chunk of it or something. I think it's also been a mess for a very long time, and it will take more time to get it right. And so those two things are getting wrapped in together. I don't think all of the problems that it's having right now are due to people who are like reflecting pool terrorists. I'm saying some of them aren't people that have done some vandalism. There is some investigation of some individuals. I know there have been some arrests, but I also think it's really complicated. My bigger takeaway from it all is, yeah, but can't we just want them to fix the reflecting pool? Can we just get agreement from the other side on that? Whether there's been a lot of vandalism or a little vandalism, can't we just say, well, you know, it'd be great if the president of the United States could get the support of people in advance of our nation's 250th birthday, so to speak, to make D.C. as beautiful as it can be, and specifically our monuments. Because what do people really think of? When you think of D.C., you think of the White House, the Capitol, the Mall. The White House, the Capitol, the Mall. Even when you're a little kid, you think of the White House, the Capitol, the Mall. So that's, I'm surprised it's as much of a story as it has been. I also think, you know, there's a part of the president, and I really mean this. I think he takes a truly personal pride in being a builder.

0: and I mean somebody who oversees the building, whether it's Wallman Rink in, you know, Central Park in New York City back in the day, which he fixed that had been a disaster forever. I think that this is, he looks at this stuff like a pro, like a professional. And so he takes a personal pride in these kinds of, just like the, expansion also of the East Wing with the ballroom. He takes a personal pride in that stuff and really does just want it to be great and look great. And his critics and his haters know that. And they know that he's a guy who, you know, he'll take a lot of incoming and he can handle it all really well. But I think that it particularly irks him when someone won't admit that he's, or someone won't admit that he's a great builder, or someone tries to get under his skin with that kind of stuff. And that's why they keep going at this and trying to, whether it's the East Wing expansion or they're trying to just pick at the, at this sore point, if you will, with Trump, because they know it is a personal thing for him. This is the guy who wanted his name on the most beautiful buildings in New York City and succeeded in many cases in doing something right along those lines. So they know that he takes it personally, and that's why I think they take a particular joy in just doing whatever they can. And maybe that even means some, like, lunatic. This is what they mean. Would it ever occur to anyone to try to cut the lining of the National Mall under what? It's just so crazy. But could someone be that crazy? I guess. I guess so. All right, as great as this July 4th is going to be, the 250th, although some over at like MS Now are going to hate it. The haters will hate it, but it's going to be amazing.
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7: I'm Michelle Polino. Bailey Zimmerman has addressed felony charges filed against him in his first public statement issued through his attorney. Zimmerman apologized to the community and to the resort, claiming he never meant for any of this to come across as disrespectful. Then turning to his fans, writing, "I am so sorry. You deserve better from me." Zimmerman is facing a felony charge in New Mexico for criminal damage, with the Sandia Resort and Casino estimating roughly $16,000 in losses, and a misdemeanor charge of falsely obtaining services stemming from a May 27th incident where Zimmerman allegedly trashed a hotel room while intoxicated. And another artist is crossing over into country music. The Killers, Brandon Flowers, posted a video message on X declaring he has a new country album titled Thrasher out August 21st. The first single, Plans, arrives Friday. That's Fox Country on Fox News.
8: Take a pause.
9: Plenty of animal shelters across the U.S. are holding summer camps for kids. Shelby Bros of the Arizona Humane Society in Phoenix says children learn how to make a difference in the lives of animals. animals and
6: understand the amazing work that we're doing in animal advocacy and just building that more empathetic and compassionate community, one young animal lover at a time.
9: Kids can see what shelters do to help enrich the lives of all sorts of animals.
6: So we have a group of animal teachers. These are small mammals like ferrets and rabbits, invertebrates like Madagascar hissing cockroaches, a lot of kids' favorite, believe it or not.
9: Kids can also learn how to take animals home, even if it's just for a while.
6: A big component of what we do here at the Arizona Humane Society is encouraging folks to be able to foster, to allow us to save even more lives, especially right now during summer.
9: But be careful. You never know what kind of creature your kid may fall in love with and want to bring home. Take a pause. Jill Nadeau, Fox News.
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1: Glenn Beck is on.
2: Hello, America. It is Wednesday. It's Wednesday. It's Wednesday. We're halfway through. We're halfway through. Everything is downhill from here. Got a great show for you planned. Not for today, but one of these days I'll reveal that great, great show. Today we have, we have actually a lot of stuff we have to talk about because the elections happened yesterday in New York. And guess what? The socialists won. Three of them. New York is going to hell in a handbasket. And, gee, who said that was going to happen? Who warned you Democrats? They're going to primary you. They're going to eat you in the end. Starting in 2004, when you put Michael Moore in the box, I said, you don't play footsies with socialists. You think they're your friend. You think you're using them. They're using you. And when they have enough power, they will eat you. I mean, you think Michael Moore got that big on Twinkies? No, he's been eating Democrats for quite some time. Look, here's the thing. It's happening, and we have to know how to fight it. So I'm going to tell you all the news that happened, and then I'm going to show you how to fight it this hour and so much more on the rest of the program. And it is actually a great show. Hang on. We start in 60 seconds.
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0: Let me start with the news. One of the things trending today is Social Security is going broke. What? I've never heard that. It's what? Let me get my arms around that one. It's going broke? When did that happen? It's the most popular government program in America, and it's quietly going broke while everybody politely agrees not to bring it up at dinner or especially during an election, okay? Social Security. You love it, your grandmother loves it, and the math loves no one. The Retirement Trust Fund runs dry, Social Security Administration says, in 2032. That is 6 years, six big years. And unlike global warming, this is actual math, so it will run dry in 6 years. And when it does, the checks don't stop. They just get smaller by almost 25%. Now, do you think things are going to be cheaper or more expensive by 2032? I don't know. I guess it could go either way. I mean, we did buy Social Security. Wasn't some, you know, sham. So I guess we might buy that prices will be cheaper. This is going to happen to everybody. The retiree, the widow, the disabled steel worker. No exceptions, no mercy. Now, CBS News has known this was coming. NBC News knew this was coming. I knew this was coming. You knew this was coming. The newspapers knew that. Every president has known this was coming for 40 years. 40 years. We've had more warning about this than Y2K. We had more warning than this on disco, on my own hairline. And we've done the same thing for all of those things. Nothing until now. It's embarrassing, isn't it? I mean, look at it. It's really getting embarrassing. Social Security, I would say, is a Ponzi scheme, but it's not really a Ponzi scheme. I know that's a fun thing to say at parties, but a Ponzi scheme is illegal, and it hides the math. So there's the difference. Social Security is perfectly legal and prints the math every single year in a report so long and so boring that Congress has successfully avoided reading it since the Carter administration. So it's not a con. It's telling you. It's right out in the open. Yep, this doesn't work. It's not a Ponzi scheme. It's a chain letter. Okay. Here's how the chain works. The money you pay in, it's not sitting in a box with your name on it. I know Al Gore said there's going to be a lockbox. There's no lockbox. The lockbox contains IOUs and a post-it note. Your taxes go straight right out the door to today's retiree. And your promise that tomorrow's worker is going to cover you. It's called pay as you go. And it works beautifully. As long as there's always more people paying in than cashing out. How's that going? Come on, America. How's that going? What's one of the problems? The other problem we don't ever want to talk about. And we're like, well, that's good because of planet Earth. Okay. The people who are like, we're going planet Earth. I don't want to bring children into this world because planet Earth. We need more Social Security. Here's the problem, gang. In 1960, there were 5 workers for every retiree. Today, there are fewer than 3. By the 2070s, there will be barely 2. Now, the Bipartisan Policy Center said this, and, you know, we've built a program that assumed Americans would keep having babies like it was 1955. And then we all act shocked when nobody's having babies like it's 1955. We taxed work. We subsidized not work. And the population did exactly what populations do when you change the incentives. They don't work. They don't have babies. The system isn't failing because somebody's evil. It's failing because the arithmetic is wearing a halo. This modest, beloved, demographically doomed program is what you might call socialism light. All the unsustainability with half the calories. And here's where it would get funny if it wasn't so horrific. I mean, a banana peel is funny until it happens to you, you know? The safety net is buckling. It's over. It's over. And the loudest, fastest rising voices in American politics, what do you think they're reaching for? More socialism. Mm-hmm. They look at socialism light and say, you know what will fix this is socialism heavy.
1: Regular, full-strength socialism. Extra shot, oat milk, no apology. Let's go for it. This week in New York, yesterday, the mayor's hand-picked slate of Democratic socialists ran the table. All three candidates that he backed won. Two sitting congressmen got bounced. They were Democrats. They were Democrats. Nah, we need a socialist. Okay. The Democratic establishment got booed off its own television. Even John Fetterman, who now wanders, you know, into his own party like he's the last guy at a Halloween party that didn't hear they changed the theme. It's like, the dirtbag left is surging. Yeah, John, it is. And you're the only one left. When Fetterman is your moderate, the Overton window has left the building and taken a car. The flagship socialist fix for Social Security? You're never going to guess. Guess what their plan is. How did you know this? Tax the rich. Shut up. Lift the cap. Now, here's the real point buried in here someplace. Right now, you stop paying Social Security tax at $184,500 of income. If you make more than that, you stop paying that, okay? The nurse pays on every dollar she earns. Now, the reason why the hedge fund guy doesn't, he pays a sliver of that, $184,000, is because the idea is that's what you're going to get back someday. Okay, everybody pays the same because you're all going to get the same. But here's what happens. The rich guy pays, I mean, if they want to lift this cap, he'll pay on every dime. And then they will also say to him, and you don't get anything back. That doesn't seem fair, but okay. It feels rigged, and feels rigged is not nothing. Bernie Moreno from Ohio has teamed up with Elizabeth Warren. No. Yeah, yeah. A Republican, in air quotes, and the Democrat, in air quotes, get together. Lift it. Tax every single dollar. Soak the rich completely. And you know what that buys you? If you soak them completely, it closes half the gap. Half. That's the government's own number. That's not my number. You can confiscate everything above the cap. Take it all, and you're still standing in a hole because you cannot tax your way out of a... What are we short of? What are we short of here? I was going to tell you. Now I want you to think. What is the real shortage here? Is it money? No. The real shortage is babies. The problem was never the slices. The problem is the baby pie. Babies. They're not growing fast enough. We're not making them. Okay. So more people keep showing up hungry, which brings me to the thing that nobody teaches anymore. The exact reason we might do this to ourselves. A whole generation has been raised on a fairy tale. Socialism is kindness. Capitalism is cruelty. Socialism shares. Capitalism hoards. It's a lovely story. It really is. The only minor flaw is it's backwards. Socialism is a theory about how to divide the pie. Capitalism is the thing that bakes the pie. You can argue about slicing it all night, and we should. But if you switch off the oven, the fairness committee that you've just put together, they're standing in an empty kitchen. Dividing the smell of bread that one day was here. Capitalism didn't pull a billion human beings out of extreme poverty in a single generation because bankers are saints. They did it because you, free people, trading freely under the rule of law, generate wealth no central planner has ever matched. That's not faith. That's the scoreboard. That's the game. That's it. It's all right there. Now, there is a downside of capitalism. Capitalism without, and this is where we've gone wrong, without a moral society that self-regulates, that says, I don't want to be the greediest person in the world, okay? Without the rule of law, That's just theft with better branding. That's all that is. Same thing with socialism. It's theft with branding. And that's what we have now. Capitalism has become corrupt because it has found a path to power in D.C. and D.C. encouraged it. So D.C. and capitalism have become corrupted. You have the corruption with the drug companies where they write the laws and then Congress passes them. Do you think the drug companies are going to write laws that Congress will pass that will hurt their business or keep us in check? No. And then it only gets worse when you officially merge business with government. Why? Because humans are the problem. We have a baby shortage and we have a human problem. Look at the other headline that just came out yesterday. The Justice Department has charged 455 people in $6.5 billion of healthcare fraud. Who did this? People. Doctors billing Medicare for wound grafts, hospice patients they never saw, marked up 2,000%. How is this fraud happening? I'll tell you, human greed. And in most cases that we're finding now, that greed was coupled with state, local, and federal government officials who turned a blind eye. Now, why would they turn a blind eye? Because it helped them. Because they have a different kind of human greed, the greed of power. You see, none of this is going to be solved by getting rid of capitalism or adopting socialism or anything else. You have to change the person, and government can't do that. You know, this isn't capitalism. That what's happening with our healthcare system now, that's not capitalism. That's not socialism. When you're stealing from it, it's neither of those things. That's greed gaming the system, whatever the system is. Dr. Oz said the fraud like that drains $100 billion a year. To double the life of Medicare trust fund, if we just stopped it, we double the life. So no, the lesson is not capitalism good, socialism bad, the end, or the other way around. That lesson is it's a bumper sticker and it's stupid. Every system runs on honesty, guardrails, people willing to do the boring maintenance that none of us have wanted to do. Capitalism bakes the cake, bakes the bread. It makes the food. The rule of law makes sure nobody walks off with the oven. Socialism keeps promising you a shiny, beautiful bin. And you discover that, wait a minute, that's a trash can. Okay? We may actually go full socialist in this country. I never thought I would say that, but we may actually do it because everything I predicted in 2004 and every day almost after is all happening. And not because the arguments are good. They're not being taught. Nobody is teaching the truth. The net is fraying, period. The salesmen are charming. The textbook is quiet. And the kid who never heard the other side will always buy the only pitch in the room. So today on today's show, I want to fix that. I want to teach it to you out loud with a smile and a straight face before 2032 teaches it for us. And trust me, this professor does not grade on a curve. So we'll do that here in just a second. We finally have a president and an administration fighting for America first. 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
1: Ricky, I have misplaced the story of, I want to say it was Moreno. Who is the guy who
2: Senator
1: walked
2: Cassidy?
1: Into the coffee shop?
2: Oh, Goldman. Goldman. Yeah, it was Craig Goldman.
1: Yes, thank you.
2: Yeah, we have that cut.
1: So Goldman, he walks into a coffee shop in New York, and he just orders a cup of coffee, blah, blah, blah. And then there's a post from this coffee shop. We didn't recognize who you were until after you left. We don't want your genocidal mania in here. I mean, just tore this guy apart. He's a Democrat, and he is also, dare I say it, a Jew. He has been playing footsie with the left the whole time. And so they tear him apart, and what does he say? He says something nice about them. He said, you know, I was in, and everybody there was so delightful, and I'm sorry that you would say that. You know, I needed a bathroom for my daughter. We were in the area. We stopped in. It was for customers. I felt bad. You guys let me use the bathroom for her anyway, so I bought a cup of coffee, and I enjoyed myself. I'm really sorry you feel that way. It was a really nice response, but why did he make it? He made it because he was still trying to get the left and the people who hate the Jews and are full-fledged socialists to like him. Remember, I'm one of you guys. No, you're not. You're not. Goldman, you're not one of them. I mean, how many times in history do Jews have to learn the lesson? You can't play nicely with these people. They will eat you in the end. And you know it happens over and over again. And you watch and you're like, why is this happening? Why are you doing that? Don't you listen to them? When you hear people say, I think those people should be interred. You know, that's what the left is now saying about people who are involved in MAGA. I think we should put them in camps, re-education camps. They have to be purged from our system. I'm quoting some of the biggest Democrats out there. When you have people who are saying, you know what, river to the sea, all Jews have to go, blah, blah, blah, you should take them seriously. Because it seems like those people mean it. Stop playing footsie. This is really your last call. Democrats, this is it. This is your last call. You're about to go full-fledged Antifa, full-fledged Palestinian craziness, and full-fledged socialist if you don't wake up and get out now. 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
9: Florida lawmakers approved a congressional map that could potentially add 4 Republican House seats. The redrawn map impacts 2 districts in South Florida, Tampa, and Orlando. Republicans currently hold 20 of Florida's 28 congressional seats, so this could leave Democrats with just 4. Democrats here claim the process lacked transparency, calling it politically motivated and a violation of state law. Florida's House Minority Leader, Fentrese Driscoll.
10: You are destroying democracy with this vote. The people of Florida deserve better. Not one of our constituents asked for this, not one.
9: Florida Governor Ron DeSantis has remained confident in the constitutionality of his map with 2 reasons for redistricting. First, he says Florida's population has drastically changed. And second, he claims the current map was drafted with racial data. He points to a Supreme Court decision in Louisiana that struck down unconstitutional gerrymandering as legal backing for his redistricting, arguing it will impact part of Florida's own constitution. Dana Marie McNichol, Fox News.
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16: I'm Michelle Pulino. Lauren Alena has revealed plans to hit the road this fall for her next headlining track. Dubbed the Stages Tour, named after her recently announced album, Stages, arriving August 28th. The upcoming string of shows are expected to be Elena's most personal yet. The tour kicks off October 1st in Milwaukee, Wisconsin, with stops in Charlotte, North Carolina, Little Rock, Arkansas, Lexington, Kentucky, and more. 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Tickets on sale now. Just turn the lights down. CMA Fest takes over downtown Nashville Thursday through Sunday. The Big Ten event at Nissan Stadium includes Riley Green, Ella Langley, Jason Aldean, Luke Bryan, Hardy, Carly Pierce, Jordan Davis, the Red Clay Strays, Tim McGraw, Zach Topp, and more. While the Riverfront stage will see Caitlin Butts, Stephen Wilson Jr., Midland, and more. That's Fox Country on Fox News.
17: Take a pause.
18: Plenty of animal shelters across the U.S. are holding summer camps for kids. Shelby Brose of the Arizona Humane Society in Phoenix says children learn how to make a difference in the lives of animals and
19: understand the amazing work that we're doing in animal advocacy and just building that more empathetic and compassionate community, one young animal lover at a time.
18: Kids can see what shelters do to help enrich the lives of all sorts of animals.
19: So we have a group of animal teachers. These are small mammals like ferrets and rabbits, invertebrates like Madagascar hissing cockroaches, a lot of kids' favorite, believe it or not.
18: Kids can also learn how to take animals home, even if it's just for a while.
19: A big component of what we do here at the Arizona Humane Society is encouraging folks to be able to foster, to allow us to save even more lives, especially right now during summer.
18: But be careful. You never know what kind of creature your kid may fall in love with and want to bring home. Take a pause. Jill Nadeau, Fox News.

Okay, I want to help out the homeschoolers. I want to help you out if you can't defend capitalism. You can't explain why it's better than socialism, because I'm telling you, we are going to be a socialist nation if we don't stop this soon, and that is going to require us to be stronger people, better educated people. And there was something that I read when I was a kid, and I think it was iPencil. I can't remember exactly. And so I'm going to bastardize it horribly, but I'm holding a pencil, yellow, six sides, little pink eraser at the top. And we've used these our whole life. I mean, you don't know, use them now, but we use them our whole life. Everybody had one. Okay. Nobody on earth, even though you have these, nobody on earth knows how to make this thing. Not me. Not even the man who runs the pencil factory. I mean, he knows what it takes, but he's not the guy doing all of it. Not the CEO, not his best engineer, not the genius three cubicles down who corrects everybody's grammar. Not that guy. It's a pencil. The cedar comes from, comes off a mountain in the Pacific Northwest. It's cut by a steel saw. That steel came from iron ore in Minnesota, smelted with coal hauled by the rails by people who are long dead. Okay. The graphite comes out of the ground in Sri Lanka, and it's mixed with clay from Mississippi. The little band up at the top, it used to be copper from Chile, zinc from Canada. The yellow paint, the rubber that never once met a rubber tree in its life, all of these things, thousands of people on five continents that don't speak the same language, who never met, who'd probably cross the street to avoid each other, you know, if they did. All of them, somehow or another, without even knowing it, have conspired to put this perfect little writing machine in a child's hand for less than a quarter. These people couldn't agree on lunch, and they built the pencil. And here's the key. No one was in charge. There is no pencil czar. There's no department of pencils in a marble building deciding how much graphite Sri Lanka needs to mine this year. Nobody on the planet wakes up at 3 o'clock in the morning in a cold sweat thinking, dear God, does Ohio have enough erasers? Nobody does. It just happens every day. It's a miracle so ordinary we walk right past it on the way to complain about something. So here's how you explain capitalism and socialism. If no one is smart enough to plan a pencil, nobody, it doesn't take anybody, it just happens. Who exactly do we figure is smart enough to plan an entire economy? You know this person, right? You meet the man who flunked the pencil, but I think he's probably pretty good on running healthcare or energy. Or lunch for 300 million people? No. No. There's this economist named Friedrich Hayek. He spent his life on this one idea. The knowledge that it takes to run an economy doesn't live in any one place. It's scattered across millions and billions of heads. It's the welder who can feel a batch of steel running brittle. It's the grocer who notices that young families are starting to move in, and they're starting to move in and they got all these kids, so I better stock up more diapers. It's the farmer that can read the sky. None of them could write down what they know. They couldn't fill it out in a form. They'd lose the form. But they act on it every single day, and the price tag is how they talk to one another. Copper jumps. And a man in a workshop who has never spent one waking thought on the nation of Chile suddenly figures out we should use less copper. He didn't know why. I don't think he even wants to know why. I don't want to know why. But the number told him, hey, slow down on the copper. Somebody else in the world is using a lot of it, and they need it worse than you do right now. So slow down. That message races around the planet at the speed of light without one human being saying, put out the warning on copper. There's no form. There's no phone call. Nobody's scheduling a meeting about it. But then we introduce a central planner. Let's just say, best heart in the world.
It's Mother Teresa with a PhD and a spreadsheet and the most sincere Mother Teresa desire to help the poor. And she stands up and she says, we don't need all this messy haggling over prices. I'll decide. I'm going to set the prices. You love me. I love you. You know my heart. We'll just plan it. How hard can it be? And the second Mother Teresa does that, she turns off the lights. She blinds herself to the one thing that is telling everyone what everybody else knew. She's not stupid. She's not greedy. She's been handed the job. No human, no computer can pull off, because the information she needs doesn't exist in any form that they can hold. It's in the lives of the welders and the hands of the farmer's gut. And it dies the instant that you tell them to stop deciding for themselves and wait for the memo. Then the farmer's like, well, I got to tell you, my gut says this, but the memo says do this. And that's when the breadline happens. Breadlines are real. And it happens the same way every single time. It's honestly, it's like a band that only knows one song. That's what socialism is. Because those countries, they were not stuffed with

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1: Black hole with one lonely pinprick where the dictator keeps his lamp on. Same people, same mountains, same conditions, one border, one difference. So when somebody tells you socialism just hasn't been done right, ask them and ask them gently. How many times do we have to see the same movie end the same way before we stop being surprised at the ending? How many times do you go to the movie and go, wait, so Jaws, the shark was going to eat the swimmers? I didn't see that one coming this time. We've seen it. It ends the same way every time. We own this story on every format. We know in the end the dog doesn't make it. So let me spend a second being the kind of man I always ask you to be and give you the strongest thing the other side says. Because I can't just hand you an easy version of the argument. I'm not informing you. I would be flattering you. And I don't want to do that. I hate when I ask a question of ChatGPT or some one of these AIs and they're like, that is a very smart question. Shut up. Just give me the facts. Okay? The socialists will look at my pencil and say, beautiful story, Glenn. That's really nice. I mean, that's really Hallmark movie stuff. It's great. I'm going to cry in the end. Oh, and do you end up together? Okay. But your market made that pencil, and the market can't make a single thing that it can't slap a price tag on. It can't price clean air. It can't price a stable climate. It can't price the quiet dignity of a man who has built something with his own hands. So it just ignores them. It runs clean off the cliff with those things and calls it efficiency. Here's the thing about that argument. It's not wrong. And any honest defender of the markets has to own that. He's not wrong. And then I could go harder. The wealth doesn't stay polite. It doesn't sit in the corner, Glenn, sipping water. It buys senators. It writes the rules of the very game. It swears it's playing fair. A kid born in a dying town with a worn out school, you're going to look him in the eye and tell him, you know, his reward is tied to his effort when the race was 3/4 run before he put his shoes on? Absolutely fair. Absolutely fair. That is correct. So if you want to be honest, where do you land? Well, you don't burn down the engine that lifted more human beings out of crushing poverty than anything else in the entire history of the world. This is why I'm a conservative. You look at the whole situation, you go, what worked, what doesn't? Okay, the engine is good. The corruption is bad. Okay, that's what you have to do. When China and India finally quit trying to plan every single pencil and let the markets breathe, a billion people climbed up out of the kind of poverty that kills your children. A billion. No charity, no revolution, no five-year plan ever came close 1,000 miles to something like that number. What it did was let ordinary people own things, trade things, keep a little of what they earned. You don't put out a house fire by knocking the house down. You build the thing the market can't. The rule of law. A real shot for that kid. A fence at the edge of the cliff. You build it around the engine, not in place of the engine. And the part that has almost nothing to do with money, when the government owns the work, the government owns the worker. You keep saying, well, the capitalist owns the worker. Well, the government will too, because it's humans that are involved. A man who can take your living can make you say almost anything. He can make you applaud until your hands bleed when all you want to do is weep. You won't weep. You'll clap because he owns you. In a free economy, if one boss fires you for what you believe, you just walk down the street to the next one, unless the government is involved. The government is supposed to be the policeman.

0: if a powerful man hates your idea, somebody else prints it. They might even just print it just to make a buck off the controversy. That grubby, profit-hungry marketplace is the very same thing that keeps the dissident fed. The freedom of the spirit and freedom of the wallet were never two things. They were always one thing wearing two coats. So let me quickly end where I started with the pencil. The reason why this little miracle works, the reason a quarter's worth of cedar and Chilean copper assembles itself in a child's hand with nobody in charge, is that it trusts something that no planner ever can or will. It actually trusts you. It trusts the welder that they've never met, the farmer, the grocer, the grandmother. It trusts that millions of free people, each one knowing one small true thing, will, between them, know more than any genius in any capital ever could. Socialism says that the people at the top are wise enough to run your life. Capitalism, at its best, says something much humbler and a whole lot more radical. Nobody's that wise. Not the king, not a committee, not a computer, not the man with the spreadsheet and the very sincere face, not Mother Teresa. Nobody. So we'll leave deciding leave it to the only people who actually know, which is all of us, one at a time. And I'd rather live in a country that admits nobody knows how to make this pencil, because that's the country that figured out how to make a billion of those pencils and then hand them to the poor.
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0: It's interesting to me that Stephen is writing about the devil in communist China, because he went over and he was doing work years ago in China, and he was a researcher, and I believe he was a scientist, and an atheist. And what he started to uncover in China kind of opened his eyes to a lot of things. He's not an atheist anymore. And Stephen joins me here and kind of give you a quick look at how bad China really is, what really is behind China. So tell me about your history. When you went over to China the first time, what were you doing over there? And you were an atheist, right?
1: I was, yeah. I had been at Stanford University, where there are a lot of atheists. And I was in the anthropology department. I was picked by the U.S. State Department to be the first American social scientist on the ground in China. I went to live in a commune. It was called Equality Commune, believe it or not. Equality Commune. It was anything but equal, of course. The cadres were up here. The ordinary people were way down there. But what caught my attention, of course, was the one child policy, which began when I was in China. They were arresting women for the crime of being pregnant. And they were taking them, locking them up, forcing them to have abortions and sterilizations. I was in the operating room when they were doing these procedures, Glenn, because I had permission from the Chinese Communist Party to be there. I'll tell you what, if you witness a third trimester abortion, that is a cesarean section abortion done on a woman who's 7, 8, and 9 months pregnant, who's carrying a viable unborn child, who if given a chance of life would live quite well outside the womb, and you watch them kill those babies at birth, you realize that there is evil in the world. You realize that it was for me as if the pit of hell had opened up before me. And in recoiling from that evil, I began to seek the good. And of course, if you seek the good, you'll find God, because he's the source of all goodness. That, in a nutshell, is what happened to me. I found God in China.
0: I have to tell you, it is remarkable to me, because your story starts at Stanford, which is the home of the Human Betterment Society back in the progressive days. I mean, right. It is, you're laughing, you know. I mean, right. Stanford is a heart of darkness, especially when it comes to eugenics and abortion and everything else. It has a really dark, dark past. And for you to be there, and then go over, and you were obviously trusted by the Chinese. Why else would they have shown you this? I mean, they weren't, you know, why were you in those rooms? They didn't think you would turn on them, did you? Did they?
1: Well, they didn't want me there in the first place because they had turned down my research. But then the president at the time, Jimmy Carter, brought up the matter with China's leader at the time, who was Deng Xiaoping. And Deng Xiaoping, who wanted American technology and finance and access to American markets desperately to modernize China, said, oh, we'll welcome Stephen Mosier into China. Well, once China's dictator says you're allowed in, nobody at the lower level, all these lower level officials were happy to cooperate with my research. That's why I was in the operating room when they were doing these procedures, watching these women suffer and leaving China with the cries for help from them ringing in my ears. And of course, I've been speaking out on this in the years since.
0: You write in your book that hatred of God is at the heart of, you know, the ideology of China, communism. What did Mao have to say about God? Can you take us through some of this stuff that made you say that?
1: No, well, Mao's a very interesting character. You know, he at like 3 years old was taken to a local stone god and dedicated, consecrated, you might even say baptized, and given to the power of that stone god by his mother. That's very interesting. His mother always called him the third son of the monolith, the third son of the stone god. That was her nickname for him, which is kind of creepy, if you understand what that might really mean. And then he grew up, and of course, he rejected Confucianism. He rejected Buddhism, which, you know, have elements of light in them, you know, to be sure. But he rejected God entirely. He said that other things and people exist in the world, but they're only there for my use and my pleasure. Imagine a young man with that attitude. There are other people in the world. There are other things in the world, but they're only there for my use and my pleasure. He rejected God. He thought of himself as kind of a demigod, and he was the master of the stage, and he was going to manipulate people. And he did so all of his life. He was a terrible deceiver and manipulator all along, even of those closest to him, his wives, his multiple wives, his close associates, He let his longtime companion, Zhou Enlai, who was premier and worked with them for 40 years, die of cancer because he didn't want Zhou to survive him.
0: The stuff in your book is just remarkable. And I've read, I've read books about Mao before, but nothing like this. Explain some of the other things that people just don't know about. I mean, because, people will say, too, well, Mao is Mao, and, it's totally different now. No, it's not. Go ahead. Explain that.
1: Yeah, well, it's totally the same now, because what we have now is in Xi Jinping, we have someone who is not the son of Mao's loins. He's not the biological son of Mao, but he is the cultural, the political, the spiritual son of Mao, in a sense that he is mimicking, emulating, copying everything that Mao did, onto the level of purging people that he distrusts. There have been more purges under Xi Jinping over the last few years of more senior communist officials than even Mao did back in the 1950s right. and 60s. And you think about Mao starting the Korean War, starting the war in Vietnam, sending 300,000 troops to North Vietnam, causing unrest in Malaysia, Indonesia, trying to spread revolution around the world. But what has Xi Jinping been doing in the Middle East by supporting Iran, in South America by supporting Venezuela, and of course with his constant attacks, threatens to attack on Taiwan? He's following the exact same playbook at home and abroad that Mao did. And it's a frightening thing for me to see history repeat itself this way.
0: What does the world look like if they win the AI race?
1: It looks like a big brother looking over your shoulder all the time and telling you exactly what to do in Chinese. there's no exaggerating that whoever gets a dominant AI first gets access to the world's financial system, for example. So all of your money in your bank accounts disappears, or at least it's under their control. The social credit system that we have in China today gets applied all over the world, to the United States in particular. What is the social credit system? The social credit system in China is that you cannot go to a bank and withdraw money unless you've said nice things about the Chinese Communist Party on the internet. If you criticize the party in social media, your social credit score goes down. You have trouble getting a loan to buy a car, buy a house. If your social credit score falls too low, you can't get on a plane. You can't leave China, of course, but you can't even fly on a plane within China. You can't use a high-speed rail. All doors are shut to you. You can't get a government job. You have trouble getting any job at all. They're monitoring everybody in real time at all times in a kind of high-tech digital dictatorship. And boy, so we don't want that here.
0: Can you explain what civilization practice stations for the new era are, or what they used to be?
1: Well, civilizational practice stations for the new era are places that, of worship that have been set up by the Chinese Communist Party, where people are supposed to go to worship China and the Chinese people and the leaders of the Chinese people, namely Xi Jinping, as a kind of demigod. It's a quasi-religion, Glenn. Of course, communism as a whole is a quasi-religion, right?
0: Yes.
1: It attempts to set up heaven on earth, causing tremendous destruction and human loss in the process. But they also have in China.
0: Go ahead. I'm sorry. No, finish.
1: They also have this kind of this fascist view as well. The Chinese Communist Party is trying to undermine its legitimacy, or rather reinforce its legitimacy by saying that the Chinese people are a superior race. It all sounds like Mein Kampf. Written in the 21st century for the Chinese people.
0: They also have, and we've heard this, that they are replacing the Bible. Are the people, do they have to go to these former churches? Now these, what did I say? They were practice stations. Are you forced to go there? Do people choose to go there? And then they're rewriting the Bible to things like thou shall have no other gods before you than the CCP kind of stuff.
1: Right. Yeah. This all plays back into the social credit score as well. If you go, if you visit the Xi Jinping app, and everybody has to have a Xi Jinping app on their phone, and read the daily gospel from Xi Jinping, you get points on your social credit score, and you can ride on the high-speed rail, and you can get a low-interest rate loan. So it all goes back to AI in China constantly watching over the people. And, yeah, if you go to the – you're supposed to go to the – attend these propaganda sessions. And if you do, your social credit score goes up, and there are benefits. If you don't, your social credit score goes down. But the Bible, they're rewriting the Bible to conform to communist fascist ideology. And the example I like to use is the woman caught in adultery, where Christ comes on the woman who is being stoned to death in adultery and says to the men surrounding her, you know, that let he among you who is without sin cast the first stone. And they all go away abashed because none of them is innocent. Well, in the Chinese version, Christ comes upon the woman caught in adultery, tells the men to go away, and then in the communist Chinese version, stones the woman to death himself. That's what the Chinese Communist Party is trying to do to the gospel and to our Lord Jesus Christ. So, it's vicious. God. It's ongoing. It's constant. It's 24/7, and it's governed by Chinese AI, which we do not want in control of the world.
0: Stephen, I'd love to have you on for a longer discussion about China as we go forward, because I'd be fascinated in hearing your take on what is happening with Taiwan and also the possible collapse of China. I mean, I keep hearing that they're so close to collapse, Do you believe that?
1: I do. And they're collapsing because they've killed 400 million unborn children over the last 40 years. The population is aging and dying. They're collapsing because they've overbuilt 70 million empty apartments, never be occupied in China, because the people who would have occupied them, the young couples, they're gone. They were killed in the one-child policy. And they've lost the export sector of the economy because of the tariffs that have been imposed by the Trump administration. So they're under a lot of pressure. And they're able to string this thing out longer, I think, than people would imagine. But when the collapse comes, it will come suddenly overnight. And China will be a very different place.
0: Wow. What does that mean for the rest of the world? Have you noodled that at all?
1: Well, I think
0: if China collapses.
1: Well, it depends on the nature of the collapse, but I think we're going to be going back to a kind of warlord system where individual provinces, which are the size of European states, local leaders take control. China falls apart for a while. And then hopefully in decades to come, recoalesces under a system that resembles Taiwan, for example, or South Korea or Japan. That's the most hopeful future. There are less hopeful futures, of course.
0: The name of the book is The Devil and Communist China from Mao Down to Z, and it is well worth your read. You've never read a book on China like this before, The Devil and Communist China. Stephen, thank you. As always, we'll talk
1: to
0: you.
1: Thank you, John.
0: You know, there is something, let's see if I can find it here. There is something I wanted to share with you today that is really quite remarkable it is what Karl Marx, what his father actually wrote to him. And I was looking through a bunch of stuff for Father's Day, and I found this letter from Karl Marx's dad, and I thought, that's a nice Father's Day note. They were really estranged. He had a real problem, with Karl. Karl Marx, he lived off of his father forever and never. I mean, look at the mayor of, Seattle. Same story. Frankly speaking, my dear Karl, I do not like this modern world, which all weaklings use to clothe their feelings when they quarrel with the world because they do not possess without labor or trouble well-furnished palaces with vast sums of money and elegant carriages. This embitterment disgusts me, and you are the last person from whom I would expect. What grounds do you have for it? Has not everything smiled upon you ever since your cradle? Has not nature endowed you with magnificent talents? Have not your parents lavished affection on you? Have you ever, up to now, been able to satisfy your reasonable wishes? And have you not carried away in the most incomprehensible fashion in the heart of a girl whom thousands envy you? Yet the first untoward event, the first disappointed wish evokes embitterment. Is that a strength? Is that a manly character? That's Karl Marx's own dad. And how many dads can look at their own kids if they are in college and say that about them? You have had everything handed to you. That is the problem. Everything that is handed to you, you do not appreciate. You never earned. All right. More in just a second. You don't want to miss the last few minutes of today's program. 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
0: There's so much going on at Torch250.com that you just engage with your family. You're going to learn all kinds of stuff. You'll be entertained all through the summer with good, wholesome stuff that actually teaches your children some values and principles. I have to tell you, I am not a soccer fan. I don't really care about the World Cup, but I have to tell you, I want to be in some of these stadiums. What is happening in the stadiums? The one with Australia and the U.S. where they were, you know, singing, Take Me Home, Country Roads, and the whole stadium just broke out. I mean, it was amazing. And then at the end, they get together. The U.S. team goes out in the center of the field, and they start to pray. I want to introduce you to a new friend of mine, Bishop Kai Dewar. He is one of, I think, seven pastors, priests, rabbis that will actually stand up in the churches and in the pulpit and stand up and say, we're in trouble. Return back to basic principles. We're in trouble. And he wrote a really great thing about Britain is not the exception. Britain is the warning. And he was talking about the, you know, the situation there with what's going on with the grooming games, he said, or grooming gangs. America should not view Britain as a foreign country. America should view Britain as a glimpse into a possible future. The forces reshaping Britain are not uniquely British. They are Western. The same institutional pressures, cultural assumptions, and political fears exist on both sides of the Atlantic. This is not a fundamental, this is not fundamentally an immigration story. This is a story about institutional cowardice. Everybody knew. Every civilization survives or falls on its willingness to tell the truth. Britain's institutions increasingly chose comfort over the truth. This is not a failure. Failure is when you don't know. This is a betrayal. Betrayal is when you know and you do nothing. He's a powerful, powerful bishop and a powerful voice, and welcome him to the program. I knew it. I knew I was getting scammed, end quote. That's one of my listeners, Linda. She said this to her chapter Medicare advisor. 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Unfortunately, stories like hers are not unusual. In fact, the DOJ recently sued three major Medicare brokers for allegedly claiming to be unbiased while secretly steering seniors into plans with the biggest kickbacks. 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
15: If your animal does have an open wound and you are starting to notice like a weird smell or maggots, definitely call your vet as soon as possible. It is something that we would report to the state boards as well.
14: The screwworm fly has been found in southern border states, and vets warn it's drawn to even the tiniest scratch on your pet, unloading hundreds of eggs surrounding the break in the skin. Those eggs hatch into flesh-eating larvae. But there are products you may already be using on pets that can keep them away.
15: The biggest things is keeping them on flea and tick prevention. Things like Credelio Quattro, Simparica Trio, NexGard, and Brevecto do prevent and treat these screwworms.
14: And beware, the screwworm can impact both pets and humans. Take pause. Jill Nato, Fox News.
16: 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For this reason, many people park their money in a target date fund. According to Vanguard, around 60% of 401k plan participants had their money in this type of fund last year. 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Hillary Barsky, Fox News.
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17: You did good, sweetheart. 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
17: 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Jill Biden, all of a sudden, out of the blue. 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
19: I was frightened because I had never, ever seen Joe like that before or since. 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
20: Or since.
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18: Everything's good.
17: 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He's running circles around people. The only thing I can figure is that Jill, at this point, is trying to rewrite history. That way, Joe doesn't go down as the worst president of all time. I don't think her efforts are going to succeed, but that's the only reason I can figure she would do something like
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21: They convicted the king of treason and beheaded him. That moment for us as a constitutional monarchy was a very, very dark moment in our history because the country went through years of civil war between the king's forces and the people's army under General Cromwell. And ultimately, Cromwell himself became a dictator when he took over parliament. So we're on that precipice. You can feel it's palpable in this country that civil war is not just foreseeable. You know, we've got high-ranking retired military officers now talking about civil war is now inevitable in the United Kingdom. And if it happens, it's going to be fought largely on a sectarian principle, because I think the greatest pushback is going to be, you know, British citizens of every faith fighting against this Islamic agenda and a well-armed, well-equipped Islamic force that seems to be being prepared. I've just whilst I was waiting to come on the show now, I've just found out what used to be a holiday camp is now being prepared to have another 3,000 illegal immigrants put into it. And it's being kitted out to look like an army barracks. 3 weeks ago, I was on the streets of Liverpool with an organization called the Liverpool Guardians. And I saw for myself, even now, with the grooming gang scandals going on, there are still gangs of Islamic males patrolling the streets of Liverpool, looking for victims to sexually abuse and to rape, and using taxis and shops that sell these, you know, these vape cigarette things and all of this lot to actually perpetrate this agenda because they believe it is their religious right.
22: You say sectarian, but no offense, you know this, Bishop. Your churches are dead. I mean, they're not, the king at the head of the church is King Charles, not Christ the king. I mean, you told me yourself when we met, I was stunned by this. There's seven of you that are willing to speak out. In the entire kingdom, there's seven of you.

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2: Salvation politically and economically, because we cannot trust our own governments. We cannot trust our own institutions. This year is the most critical year in your electoral history, because this midterm will determine whether or not the Republic remains. And if you lose the Republic, like I said, the Western world, certainly Western Europe, is gone. When free speech goes silent in America, it dies in Europe. When liberty is restrained in America, we are borderline communism in Western Europe. And what we have been through in Britain is because people refused to actually stand up. They refused to push back against the media narrative, against the leftist liberal agenda, against the globalists that are trying to force the whole of Europe and ultimately the whole world to bow down to their wicked and evil agenda. And I would say the biggest thing you can do to help us, fight with everything you've got to stay free.
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3: 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Target date funds can be an effective selection for some, but if you rely on one, you may wind up sacrificing growth potential in your 401k. 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The problem, though, is that not all savers have the same goals, risk tolerance, and financial situation. If you're willing to take a more hands-on approach, you may find that you're able to score higher returns and reduce your fees at the same time. Now, this doesn't mean that target date funds are a bad choice for savers in general, but if you don't look outside of a target date fund, you may end up with sluggish returns, saving you money. 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
5: As America's 250th birthday approaches, our Fox News survey finds a nation deeply divided and stubbornly resilient. Here are three takeaways. First, when voters are asked for one word to describe the U.S. today, two-thirds use a negative, like failing or corrupt. Nearly twice as many Democrats as Republicans feel gloomy. On the other hand, the one-quarter who pick a positive word, like freedom or powerful, includes four times as many Republicans. Also, enthusiasm for the 250 milestone is mixed. Half of voters are excited, half aren't. More Republicans than Democrats are excited, led by more than 8 in 10 MAGA Republicans. Last one. The survey finds national attachment has markedly softened, yet it remains strong. Most still prefer living in the U.S., but 19% would rather live elsewhere, a number that's tripled since 2005. I'm Dana Blanton. That's your Poll Parade.

0: President Trump backed Louisiana Republican Julia Letlow, defeating State Treasurer John Fleming in Saturday's primary runoff. Letlow is vying for the seat against soon-to-be vacating Senator Bill Cassidy.
1: Tonight, Louisiana sent a clear message that they want a candidate to represent them in the Senate who will always put America first and never turn her back on Louisiana voters.
0: Cassidy voted to convict the president on impeachment charges back in 2021. Rescue efforts continue following earthquakes in Venezuela. Fox's Dana Marie McNichol reports from Florida.
2: Hundreds of volunteers have shown up. So many people are here, they had to turn some away. The support is immense. Over $1 million worth of donations already in hand here at the warehouse. Now, many Venezuelans here tell me that they are thankful for how quickly the Trump administration moved resources into the country. U.S. Southern Command addressing the damage and coordination of military efforts. We have the most elite search and rescue crews from the U.S. and their canines on the ground. And I did speak to one volunteer from La Guaira, the area most affected. He told me hundreds of family, friends, teachers are gone. The pain is unimaginable.
0: Venezuelan officials say the quakes have claimed at least 1,400 lives. Four people are dead after massive flash flooding in Kentucky. Kentucky Governor Andy Beshear.
3: We've seen 6 to 7 inches of rain in some parts of our Commonwealth, which has created dangerous conditions.
0: This church pastor in Jackson County feels fortunate, though.
4: It could have been a lot worse. And so we thank God that it didn't get worse. And, you know, we're tough. We'll clean up and we'll keep going.
0: First responders have been rescuing people trapped in vehicles and homes. I'm Angelo Bavaro, and this is Fox.
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16: As America's 250th birthday approaches, our Fox News survey finds a nation deeply divided and stubbornly resilient. Here are three takeaways. First, when voters are asked for one word to describe the U.S. today, two-thirds use a negative, like failing or corrupt. Nearly twice as many Democrats as Republicans feel gloomy. On the other hand, the one-quarter who pick a positive word, like freedom or powerful, includes four times as many Republicans. Also, enthusiasm for the 250 milestone is mixed. Half of voters are excited, half aren't. More Republicans than Democrats are excited, led by more than 8 in 10 MAGA Republicans. Last one. The survey finds national attachment has markedly softened, yet it remains strong. Most still prefer living in the U.S., but 19% would rather live elsewhere, a number that's tripled since 2005. I'm Dana Blanton. That's your Poll Parade.
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14: I'm Michelle Pulino. Lauren Alena has revealed plans to hit the road this fall for her next headlining track, dubbed the Stages Tour, named after her recently announced album, Stages, arriving August 28th. The upcoming string of shows are expected to be Alena's most personal yet. The tour kicks off October 1st in Milwaukee, Wisconsin, with stops in Charlotte, North Carolina, Little Rock, Arkansas, Lexington, Kentucky, and more. 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Tickets on sale now. Just turn the lights down. CMA Fest takes over downtown Nashville Thursday through Sunday. The Big Ten event at Nissan Stadium includes Riley Green, Ella Langley, Jason Aldean, Luke Bryan, Hardy, Carly Pierce, Jordan Davis, the Red Clay Strays, Tim McGraw, Zach Topp, and more. While the Riverfront stage will see Caitlin Butts, Stephen Wilson Jr., Midland, and more. That's Fox Country on Fox News.

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2: Palmetto tree is on that flag. That unimpressive spongy wood that everybody overlooked goes on a South Carolina flag, still flying today. The state made an emblem out of the thing the enemy underestimated. So why is this story important today? Every wise voice has told these people the position was indefensible. Abandoned. Get out of there. Be reasonable. Cut your losses. Had they listened to the smart money, Charleston falls, the South open up, and the whole story of America bends in a completely different direction. The Republic has always been the half-finished fort that experts have always written off. Right now, somebody is doing the math on you. You, in your own life, or on your town, or on your faith, on the whole idea of self-government. There are millions of people now saying it's a sandcastle. It's naive. It won't hold. The forces against it are just too big, too modern, too sophisticated. Be reasonable. Walk away. Don't walk away. Don't walk away. Be palmetto, the soft wood that takes the blow and doesn't splinter. It's like jello. I'm built for this. And when the flag goes down, and it will go down, some days it goes all the way down into the sand. Be the one willing to climb over the wall in front of everything and put it back up. On any pole you can find, put it back up. We keep the Republic by holding the ground that clever men have already surrendered. We're seeing it saved by miracles now and by people standing up and doing the right thing. They had already surrendered this nation to the global elites. Mm-mm. Somebody climbed over the wall, picked the flag back up and said, not today, Satan, not today. Back in a minute.
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3: To the left of Kennesaw on a map, if that helps.
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5: Would that be west of Kennesaw, you're trying to tell me?
3: This way I'm pointing. So.
4: Okay, this way that I'm pointing.
1: I guess east and west is very difficult for people these days. It's to the left of Kennesaw.
4: Have you ever...
1: You mean to the west?
4: Yeah. Have you ever looked at a map before? Aw, man. It's to the left of Kennesaw.
1: Can't tell you how many times I've said that to my wife. Just go south on 400, yeah. Exit, and head east. And she's like, what do you mean?
3: Exactly. Tell her to turn right next time.
4: That's right.
3: And right, she'll know exactly.
1: No, that would not be to the right when you're heading south.
4: 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Fine, just let it go. I don't want to embarrass him anymore, man. It's not time to pile on the child. You know? All right, man. You'll get it. You'll get it. You'll get it. It's fine. Go home, talk to your daddy.
1: I turned right like you said. No. No, you didn't.
4: But, yeah, go home and tell your daddy you don't know how to read that. And then tell me how to change a tire. And he's going to feel like the biggest disappointment ever.
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7: What started out 10 years ago to honor one of the victims of the Sandy Hook Elementary School shootings is now a national event for the first weekend in June. It's the Bring Love Home Pet Adoption Awareness Campaign from the Catherine Violet Hubbard Animal Sanctuary in Connecticut, and it's spread to over 110 shelters and animal rescues. The ASPCA's Krista Chadwick says they're pitching in to let people know these are tough times for shelters.
8: They're short-staffed. They have a dearth of medical team members, along with increasing proportions of medically and behaviorally compromised animals, just put a lot of pressure on our shelters.
7: Nearly 6 million cats and dogs went to shelters in 2025. This year is on track to see just as many, so they're spreading the word.
8: There's no such thing as too many adoptions, and so shelters are always looking for opportunities to get more animals into loving homes, onto couches, and to laps.
7: Take pause. Jill Nato, Fox News.
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1: We just try and have the forum and ask the questions. When you send us information, emails, or anything else and say, hey, I want to know about this, I'm telling you, that goes to the front of the line of stuff we're going to ask about, because that is, let's face it, I have my own biases of stuff I want to hear about from politicians. I've got to have those go on the back burner and say, you know what, that may not be the most interesting aspect or what's going to make the decision on a vote for someone who's out there. And so when you give us that feedback, that goes to the front of the line on stuff we're going to talk about.
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0: You know, Jason and I were just talking during the break with the insiders about gas prices coming down. They're not here in Idaho. They're still up over $4.50, and that's ridiculous. And it's got to stop. It's got to stop. Now, gas, oil, you know, when oil was, you know, went from $80 a barrel to $120 overnight, we felt it at the gas pump that day. Now it's in the 70s and 80s. It's back down to where it was when we had $3 a gallon gas. And somehow or another, the prices, you know, in some parts of the country, the prices just aren't coming down. Why is that? Why is that? I'd like to know. I mean, I know you had to make your money because of what was in the ground. So I have no problem. I have no problem with that. But how long does that last? How long before all that gas is gone? And how come you raised the price when you didn't bring the new tanker in? You raised the price as the price of oil was going up. So you made all that money. Shouldn't it be the other way now that gas, oil prices are coming down? Because oil prices are falling. Donald Trump just tweeted that 19 million barrels came out of the Strait of Hormuz yesterday. It's a record. It's a record. Why is my gas still so high? I'd like to know. And I don't want your bullcrap answer either. I'm tired of your bullcrap answer. You can, you have to explain why they went up when you still had gas in the ground that you had paid a low price for. Why did the price go up? You explain that to me, then you can explain why it won't come down now when the price of gas. Why am I paying the gas price for the future? And I'm not paying the future gas price now. I don't understand that. Who's making money on this? It's despicable. It really is. Aren't we all in this together? Do you have to gouge our eyes out every single time? And it's not the local gas station's fault. I mean, it might be sometimes, but it's usually not the local gas station's fault. It's the oil companies. And, you know, stop treating us like we're imbeciles. Why does everybody insist on, it's like Apple with the damn short cords. Why do you insist on making us hate you every time I try to go plug my Apple product in? Cause I hate you every time. Every time there's a short cord, I'm like, nope, couldn't make it a normal length. Could we, Apple? I mean, I have that argument in my head every time. Couldn't do it the normal length. Could you, Apple? It's the same thing that's happening to you oil companies. And you're not enemies of the people. You provide a great service. You power the world. You make our heat and air conditioning and our cars work, and it's great. Can you stop making us hate you, please? Jeez. I don't understand it. What is the price of gasoline now in Texas, Jason?
1: It's like right at $3. And some gas stations have gone down below. I know. I'm looking at the insiders now. They're all posting their gas prices across the country. And it seems like the norm is $3.50 and above. At $3.50, Texans are like,
0: $4.55. $4.55 in Idaho.
1: No.
0: But Ricky, what are you paying?
2: Oh, we are coming down. Like, we're in the mid threes right now in South Florida. And South Florida is typically more expensive than Central and North Florida.
1: Mid threes.
0: I had to drive. I drove 6 hours down almost to Vegas and then back, and I didn't pay under $4.30 a gallon anywhere, just 2 days ago. I mean, I think we're getting ripped off here just a little bit. 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
0: 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Picture this. You wake up with a spring in your step. You're refreshed, ready to go. 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
8: Attacks. I'm Paul Stevens, Fox News. The U.S. launching new airstrikes against Iran in retaliation for Iranian attacks.
9: The U.S. military launching new additional strikes on Iranian sites around the Strait of Hormuz. Officials say it's in response to continued Iranian aggression, including a drone launch against the U.S. base in Bahrain and two ship attacks in the vital waterway. Tonight's strikes targeted Iranian air defenses, drone storage facilities, and surface-to-air missile systems. Iran's military saying it targeted U.S. assets in Kuwait in Bahrain with missiles and drones. The latest round of fighting is further straining an already fragile ceasefire and long-term peace talks. And President Trump issuing an ominous warning saying, quote, there may come a point when we are no longer able to be reasonable and will be forced to complete the job. He goes on to say, if that happens, Iran will no longer exist.
8: And that's Fox's Chanley Painter with that update. Pakistan's military saying three members of its parliamentary rangers were killed, four others wounded. This after militants attacked their regional headquarters in Karachi on Saturday night. Officials say a bomber rammed an explosive-laden vehicle into the compound, and that sparked a gun battle. Security forces killed three attackers, capturing a fourth ID'd as an Afghan national, a breakaway faction of the Pakistani Taliban, a violent extremist group responsible for the deadly attacks, claiming responsibility. The military saying operations are still underway to track down any accomplices there. Iraq saying several political figures, including five members of its parliament, were arrested early today, Sunday, on corruption charges. State media saying the roundup stems from statements made by a former deputy oil minister already locked up. Security forces even shut down Baghdad's green zone to carry out the raids, and all seven people have been detained. 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
8: At the World Cup today marks the start of the knockout round. It's officially now win or go home. That begins with South Africa and Canada squaring off 3 p.m. Eastern at SoFi Stadium in Los Angeles. President Trump scoring another primary election win, this one in Louisiana.
13: Congresswoman Julia Letlow, who was backed by the president, won Louisiana's Republican U.S. Senate primary on Saturday. She defeated State Treasurer John Fleming in a runoff. Letlow will face Democrat Jamie Davis in November. Letlow's victory caps Trump's primary efforts to unseat Republicans he's unhappy with. Kentucky Representative Thomas Massie, Texas Senator John Cornyn, and five Indiana state senators all lost re-election bids last month to challengers Trump-backed. Deborah Valentine, Fox News.
8: Some communities across Kentucky cleaning up after catastrophic flooding ripped through that state. Birchlick Missionary Baptist Church in Jackson County, one of the affected areas of flooding. But their pastor, Kenny Johnson, speaking to Fox 56, saying folks, some of them anyway, feel fortunate.
14: It could have been a lot worse. And so we thank God that it didn't get worse. And you know, we're tough. We'll clean up and we'll keep going.
8: Severe rain expected to last throughout the night. Four deaths have already been reported due to that flooding. And in Venezuela, the death toll from last week's twin earthquakes climbing to over 1,400, more than 68,000 people still missing in La Guaira. Families and volunteers are digging through the rubble themselves, saying the government crews are overwhelmed and are slow to respond. In some sites, international rescue teams from the U.S., Mexico, Brazil, and others now joining the search as the critical 72-hour window for finding survivors closes. Entire neighborhoods destroyed, bodies being recovered by the dozens. I'm Paul Stevens. This is
15: Republicans, Republicans, oh my goodness, come and sit down at the kitchen table. Welcome, welcome everyone to the Janelle King Show. I'm Janelle King and this is Extra 106.3 and this is where we discuss kitchen table topics that are typically banned from family gatherings but are absolutely necessary in order to have a strong republic. And boy, oh boy, we did not do well this week during these elections. Republicans, it was not good for us, but I have an idea. I have an idea as to why this happened, and it's fixable. It's fixable. So we're not all about doom and gloom over here, but we are looking at first steps towards socialism, gaining a foothold in America, and that's just not good. It is not good. However, it happened, and I think I know why it happened. But first, let's talk about really quickly what went wrong, and then we're going to jump into our table topic, which I have not said yet, but it all ties in, it all works together. Turnout. We did not go and vote. I saw somewhere that right here in Georgia, around 10% of the Republican voting base actually voted. 10%. Turnout is a huge, huge issue. However, I don't think that's our biggest problem. But going forward, that's something that we can easily rectify, right? We know that the votes are there. We just got to get people out to vote. Next, candidates. Candidates, you got to work. You have to work. We are no longer, we are a swing state. That doesn't mean that the votes are not there. It's just that people are paying attention more and you have people jumping across the line.
16: And we're seeing this on a national level as well. There was a voting block where 40% of young men, 18 to 20, voted for Mondami. And those same voters voted for Trump in 2024. So we're just not there anymore. And particularly in Georgia right now, it's 49% to 50% Democrat to Republican. There's a 1% difference. That's massive. So authenticity really matters. And you have to go after every voter, not just Republicans. It's no more voting for candidates because of these platitudes of I'm just mad and we can't let the Democrats do it. We got to stop the Democrats. We got to stop the Democrats. You got to have a solution and you got to have a message. Third point, Trump voters. To my voters who only vote when Trump's on the ticket, I get your heart. I get it. You just want to live a good life. You want to be safe. You want to educate your kids properly. That's something my husband always says. I get it. And you want your elected officials to do what they say they're going to do. And right now it seems like Trump is the only one. And you feel like because he's that, that he can then pick candidates and then you just go for them. Or if he doesn't pick a candidate, then it means to sit out. No. Your duty cannot require a nod from Trump. We have to start making a plan to show up no matter who is on the ballot. Because we understand what is on the ballot. And lastly, my last point as to what I think went wrong was socialism tastes good to the hungry. There's a proverb in the Bible that says, bitter food tastes good to the hungry. We have too many elected officials who care more about themselves than the country. And it's so much so that they're making decisions that completely negates the pain and the suffering of the people. There's another proverb that says, when the righteous are in rule, the people rejoice. And when the wicked are in rule, the people groan and moan. Well, the people are moaning and groaning. And you're not paying attention. Healthcare has to be talked about. We're paying way too much. And no one wants to hear about illegals getting their health care taken care of for free when we are all over here struggling to pay our health care bills. No one wants to hear it. It's not a good message. And here's the thing. Demonizing what the illegals are doing without fixing the problem is just as bad. People are tired. You have to first find a solution. And then you will win. I'm telling you, I am so tired of these elected officials whose legacy, whose lifestyle, and in most cases, livelihood is so tied to their seat that they can't make the right decision. I'm tired of it. And as a result, between the turnout, candidates not understanding their audience, Trump voters sitting it out, and socialism looking more and more tasty to people who are hungry, we found ourselves in the situation that we are in, and we now have a socialist running New York City. Let's be clear. As I said before, it's not all doom and gloom. But I had to come to the table and I had to come hard because this is extremely important. Midterms is on the horizon. And yes, it is personal to me because my husband is on the ballot. He's running for Secretary of State, Kelvin King, right here in Georgia. And the primary is May 19th. I am paying attention to this. I put almost 15 years of my life into Georgia politics. Because I believe that when the system works correctly, it works. And we know it. So today's table topic is important because what we're talking about, this group that we're going to talk about, they have officially declared war on America. And they did it on November 4th, 2025. So today's table topic is the Democratic Socialists of America. I know you're asking, what is that? Who is that? What's going on? Yep, there's a whole party, a subset of a party that's taking over the Democrat Party, and they're called the Democratic Socialists of America. You're going to learn all about them today. But I want to start with this, because I know many of you remember the blockbuster movie that took everybody by storm, Jurassic Park. And now Jurassic Park is still a huge hit. But it was built on the idea, if you go to that movie and you talk and you look, watch the movie and you think about the concept and the plot, it was built on this idea that if they were to bring back dinosaurs and creatures of all wonder, now, and they had all these good intentions for it, that this will somehow be beneficial. Right? The scientists believed that they could control these beasts. But as we all know, because if you've seen the movie or you know of the movie, things went horribly wrong. The park turned into chaos. And the very creatures that they resurrected became the source of catastrophic injury to society. So why are we talking about these dinosaurs? Because the dinosaur called socialism has escaped, and the lab is in chaos right here in this political, in our political landscape. And the Democrat Party has created this monster, thinking that this monster will eat Republicans. But they created this monster by resurrecting the old beast called socialism. A monster that we have killed several times over. And we all knew that it would lead to destruction. At least most of, a lot of us know that this will lead to destruction. And once it's escaped, it's no longer targeted just the structures of society that they think that they should target. But now it's turning on the very people who created it. So here we are now. This monster socialism has produced countless new believers, particularly among our young people, those between the ages of 18 and 35, that range there, and it's creeping up because the people are moaning and groaning. And these people have been guided by these old socialists like Bernie Sanders, who knows that it doesn't work, but he can't break away from his brand. And they have infiltrated America. And we're witnessing the birth of a new Democrat Party. And they're calling themselves the Democratic Socialists of America, or the DSA. So to be specific, these people are organized. They have a whole YouTube page. They have a growing following base. And they have educational classes that they're teaching people. And not only that, but they have a fundraising arm as well. And I'm going to show you later on in the show, you're going to hear some clips from their 2025 Socialism 2025 conference. While we're sitting in this shutdown and we're experiencing this shutdown, it is an all-out war. It is between the Democrats of today and the Democrats of the future. And we, the Republican Party, we have found ourselves caught in the middle. So to be clear, this shutdown is not about food stamps. It's not about health care and the way that the Democrats are presenting it. It's about maintaining power and keeping their seats. It's the old Democrats that we love to criticize that may be assisting right now in the preservation of America by not fully folding to the socialists. However, after this past election, I don't know. And if this new faction gets their way, we are in for some extremely tough days ahead. And I hope you're ready. So let's break it down, because I know that my listeners are informed people. We are the kitchen table debaters, and we win because we know what we're talking about. So I want you to listen to the entire show So you can be fully educated. So when Thanksgiving hits, you can win that kitchen table debate. So both Hakeem Jeffries and Chuck Schumer are on the hot seat with their party. And it's because the Democrat Party has been hijacked by the DSA, the Democratic Socialists of America. And the real reason why we're in this shutdown is because you have the establishment Democrats and you have the DSA fighting. And this group, the DSA, is a monster that the Democrat Party created with the goal of having it eat us and destroy us. However, we are seeing it completely backfire, and now they are threatening to take down those who stand in their way. The DSA has a plan for Hakeem Jeffries and Chuck Schumer. Take a listen.
17: Some members of the Democratic Socialists of America are threatening to primary Congressman and House Minority Leader Hakeem Jeffries and four others.
18: Gustavo Gordillo, co-chair of DSA's New York City chapter, told CNN, quote, Jeffries' leadership has left a vacuum that organizations like DSA are filling. I think that it's more important right now. To me, it often seems like he is the one picking the fight with the left, and I think he should focus on fighting the right.
16: So as you can see, the DSA is threatening to primary any Democrat who refuses to fall in line with their demands, and that includes Chuck Schumer, who may face a primary challenge from AOC, because the rhetoric that is being pushed is that the Democrats are not fighters. So what do they mean by fight? That's right, guys. Pull out the brass knuckles. You see? The biggest problem I see with the Democrat Party is that when they say fight, they hear destruction. Brass knuckles, fighting, get in their face, Maxine Waters. That's what she said. Let's tear down buildings, let's burn down these businesses. Let's build autonomy zones and all this other craziness. They hear destruction. When we say fight, we hear policy. That's why you don't see Republicans burning down buildings. So when Democrats get upset with the power that the Republican Party has through pushing policy, in return, they want to pull out brass knuckles. Then we get decisions like what we are living through right now. So today, we're going to discuss in detail this DSA. I'm going to start with explaining the factions of the Democrat Party that are out there. And then I'm going to share with you what's not being said, but it's being talked about in this conference, but it's certainly not being said on a main stage. However, I tend to believe that what's happening in this conference is what we are going to see attempt to happen, particularly in New York. And the reason why I say that is because if you heard Mondani's speech, victory speech or a portion of it, then you can hear that his tone has shifted. He's no longer this guy that's like, oh, I'm the loving guy who just cares about all these people. He's now showing who he really is. And I don't like it. I'm going to close the show with my raw feelings as to whether we can stop this monster in time. So don't go anywhere. We're just getting started. You're listening to the Janelle King Show right here on Extra 106.3. We'll be right back.
19: Hello, everyone. My name is Suzanne Guy, and this is the Church's Moment. There is an incredible opportunity to start a distinct pro-life ministry at your church. We started one at our church about 5 years ago, and the fruit has been tangibly beautiful. We do monthly meetings that educate and equip the body of believers on sanctity of human life issues from womb to tomb by bringing in and featuring different pro-life leaders from all over Georgia, as well as featuring different ministries like post-abortion healing ministries or foster care ministries. There are so many great community partners out there. 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This is an opportunity to show moms in crisis, moms in unplanned, unwanted, or crisis pregnancies that the church is the place to run to, that the church is a safe haven and a place to go for tangible help, real hope, true compassion, friendship, and discipleship, and yes, an opportunity to share the gospel in both word and deed. Brothers and sisters in Christ, will you consider starting a distinct pro-life ministry at your church? It's so easy. Please contact me today to find out how simple this is. 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This is the church's moment.
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22: I'm Michelle Pulino. Lauren Alena has revealed plans to hit the road this fall for her next headlining track, dubbed the Stages Tour, named after her recently announced album, Stages, arriving August 28th. The upcoming string of shows are expected to be Alena's most personal yet. The tour kicks off October 1st in Milwaukee, Wisconsin, with stops in Charlotte, North Carolina, Little Rock, Arkansas, Lexington, Kentucky, and more. 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Tickets on sale now. Just turn the lights down. CMA Fest takes over downtown Nashville Thursday through Sunday. The Big Ten event at Nissan Stadium includes Riley Green, Ella Langley, Jason Aldean, Luke Bryan, Hardy, Carly Pierce, Jordan Davis, the Red Clay Strays, Tim McGraw, Zach Top, and more. While the Riverfront stage will see Caitlin Butts, Stephen Wilson Jr., Midland, and more. That's Fox Country on Fox News.
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16: Welcome back to the Janelle King Show. I'm Janelle King's Extra 106.3, and this is where we discuss kitchen table topics that are typically banned from family gatherings but are absolutely necessary in order to have a strong republic. In our first segment, we explored the chaos in the Democrat Party, the rise of the DSA, which is the Democratic Socialists of America, and their plot to take over the Democrat Party as we know it. So now I want to dive a little bit deeper. I want to talk about the two major factions within the party, because I know that we are looking at, I know that there are a lot of factions, but there are two major factions that are driving everything right now. And the Democrat Party in this shutdown has nothing to do with the Republican Party. I really don't think it has anything to do with the Republican Party. They evoke Trump's name because it's the one thing that can turn out hard Democrats, progressives, independents who lean Democrat, never Trumpers. You know, they have to evoke his name. However, what we're witnessing has everything to do with self-preservation of a party and the maintaining of leader seats. In order to understand, you have to remove the faces from all of this, the individuals, and look at the fundamentals of the organizations that are fighting. Because there are two who are facing off right now, and those who are a member of the establishment party, your Hakeem Jeffries, your Chuck Schumers, your old school Democrats, they're at war with the Democratic Socialists of America, which is your AOCs, your Mondamis, your Elian Omars, and all of them. And the establishment wing of the party represents the traditional Democrat establishment. And therefore, many in this group are parents who are concerned about economic stability, education, health care, and access. They're mostly white voters, although there are some strong supporters from the black community, mostly those who are older. The Latino voters are increasingly more supportive of them, especially in California, and we're seeing some of this in Texas, but a lot of that has to do with immigration reform and social issues. Women, particularly suburban women, are a huge, crucial demographic of the establishment of the Democrats, and they like to focus on issues like healthcare, education, and abortion, and that tends to resonate strongly with this group. And many establishment Democrats are the college age, often holding bachelor degrees or higher. And this demographic tends to be more liberal on social issues, but they have some centrist views when it comes to economic policy. So you have your Democrats who say, oh, I'm fiscally conservative and I'm socially liberal. They love saying that. So these are your establishment Democrats. They're focusing on these policies that support the middle class, healthcare, education, job creation, the same old stuff that we all talk about. But, you know, they have their little twists on it. And the core platform of the traditional establishment Democratic Party is focused on a range of issues that aim to promote a lot of this stuff, mostly strong government. And that's where we split with them, is because we don't want a strong government. We want a government that does what it's supposed to do, but we want strong states and strong families and individuals. So it sounds like these are all Democrats until you realize where they differ from the Democratic Socialists of America. What is the DSA? Who are these people? Where do they come from? Like, what's happening? Because on the flip side, we have the Democratic Socialists of America, the DSA. It's made up of mostly women, ages 18 to 29, is a significant portion of the DSA members, particularly college students and recent graduates, who are drawn to progressive and socialist ideas. A significant portion of the DSA's membership is white. While they're always talking about these doing things for minorities, they're like the great white hope. And the DSA has been actively working to increase their appeal to the black community, but they're doing it by saying, let me save you. We have a plan. So you can always stay on government's dole. So you can always need the government. And as I stated earlier, women make up a significant portion of the DSA membership and often are engaging in the discussions around gender equality, abortion, and social justice. They want broader social welfare programs, including universal basic income and extensive support of housing, education, and child care. You see, Mondani said child care should be free. Now, who are these people who's going to be taking care of your kids that's not being paid? I have no idea. But if you, or better yet, who wants these government paid child care facilities? I can only imagine what's going to be happening in there. What type of propaganda is going to be preached and put on your child? But that's what they want. And we already know where they stand on foreign policy. So now that you know the difference between the two, you should be able to understand why they're fighting each other. And it almost feels like the establishment Democrats are really out here trying to hold them back. They are legitimately fighting the monster, the dinosaur that they created, that has broken out of their cage and is now running rampant in the lab. That's why they're fighting. And if this week's election results tell us anything, it's that there is a real fight happening within their party. And while the establishment may be fighting to maintain power, I just don't understand how they don't see the danger in allowing the DSA to gain any more ground or support. You cannot play with this monster. The policies that literally send chills up my spine are discussed at their conferences, like the most recent Socialism 2025 conference. So let's start with the first topic that literally just like made me cringe. Social housing. They want to remove the private sector out of housing. So there goes your realtors, your real estate companies and all that stuff. And they swear Portland is leading the way. Take a listen.
1: For me, social housing enables people to afford housing at any wage and stage of life because it decommodifies housing and takes housing off of the private market. I think social housing is an important tool for community wealth building, social mobility, and gives people choices at any income level. At least that's what I hope it would be. In Portland, just to clarify, we don't have social housing yet, but we are working toward it, and we are a city to watch if you're trying to follow a city implement social housing from the city council model and not in a way that is adopted through, let's say, a voter initiative. So we're trying a city council implementation model for social housing. And
16: can you imagine? Government housing everywhere? How are we going to do that? But okay. But if you thought that was a bit scary, let's talk about their family policing policies. And yes, you heard that right. Not family policy, family policing. Because they claim that this is about the safety of the children. They claim that families need to be regulated through our country. And they call the family unit a social organizing unit. And that Christian fundamentalists, that they call Christian fundamentalist tyrants, should be policed. Check this out.
2: I'm going to focus on family policing policy because kids and their rights have been what I've focused on for the last 10 years in my work. But that's just to say that there are a lot of ways, as Olivia mentioned, that the family itself has to be continually regulated in our country through various mechanisms to keep itself together as a the unit that it is, the socially organizing unit that it is. But so in this country that we have that assumes that the family is and should be the fundamental organizing unit for society, something that we all have in common because it's supposedly for the common good. And because children don't have rights as individuals but only in relation to their parents, they essentially only have the rights given to them by whomever their parents happen to be. So if you were born into a home headed by a Christian fundamentalist tyrant, for instance, you have the rights that that Christian fundamentalist tyrant gives you. If you think about that on the scale of all the children who are going to become state wards of the state under the fundamentalist tyrant that we have now, just consider what that means for those children.
16: Oh, just when you didn't think it could get worse, there's more. Marriage. This group hates marriage. They actually equate marriage for women to prostitution. Matter of fact, they believe that the only difference is the contract length. And then the crazy part is that the woman you're getting ready to hear said that she married somebody just so they can get a green card, but she doesn't believe in marriage, but she believes in utilizing marriage to run game on our system. Ugh, check this out.
4: My feelings on marriage is echoed in that in the quote by Thomas Sankara, that the only real difference between marriage and prostitution is the price and the duration of the contract. This is not to say that, you know, everyone who gets married is engaging in sex work, but, you know, it is the institution of marriage can only exist alongside the criminalization of sex work.
16: Oh, I know you're sick to your stomach. I know you're over there like, oh my God, this is so rough. I cannot believe it. But there's more. We can't leave without discussing capitalism. Because, you know, capitalism is where this fight started. They hate capitalism. Matter of fact, they believe that capitalism hurts women. Because it always comes back to women, right? Because it's mostly women who are running this organization. Because the men are asleep at the wheel. So the women have grabbed the wheel and they're just driving crazy all around the street. Claiming that women are victimized by capitalism and that conservatism is an exit plan. Because society has not created enough opportunities economically for women to stay on their own without having a husband. So in order to emancipate, this is their words. As a woman, you either have to be a girl boss, which is rooted in capitalism. They hate that because God forbid they have to work, or get married. And now you're at the mercy of your husband. They talk about this term trad wives, which means traditional wives, and how they claim that women who abuse their children are doing it because they're replicating the violence forced on them because of capitalism. You don't have to take my word for it. Check it out.
4: It is women who lead the fight against capitalism and imperialism, period. You see it time and time again. And to me, that is because women are ultimately the most victimized by these things, right? They face the double burden of patriarchy and patriarchy amplified by capitalism. We need women in this movement to only care about women's issues, but it is that we need to end capitalism because that is what is ruining your life as a woman. And that, to me, is why so many women have retreated into conservatism as well, because they see it as, like, you know, their only opportunity out of this, like, horrible death trap where you have, like, one group of people telling you, like, you know, the way to emancipate yourself as a woman is to become a girl boss and get an IUD without any anesthesia. And the other side is saying, like, marry, you know, get married and have children. And what we have to say is, like, there is a way out of this for all of you.
16: You know what's really sad about all of this is that I can keep going. But we're going to leave it there for the sake of time. But I could totally keep going. But now that you have a better understanding and you know now how to go, and if you want to go listen to their conferences, it's all on their YouTube page. Just go to the Democratic Socialists of America and just scroll through and listen. But after the break, now that you have a better understanding about what's truly causing the divide in the Democrat Party, and that you have a better understanding of these crazy socialists, I'm going to give you my raw perspective on this matter and whether I believe it's going to get better or worse. So don't leave the table. You're listening to the Janelle King Show right here on Extra 106.3. We'll be right back.
19: Hello, everyone. My name is Suzanne Guy, and this is the Church's Moment. There is an incredible opportunity to start a distinct pro-life ministry at your church. We started one at our church about 5 years ago, and the fruit has been tangibly beautiful. We do monthly meetings that educate and equip the body of believers on sanctity of human life issues from womb to tomb by bringing in and featuring different pro-life leaders from all over Georgia, as well as featuring different ministries like post-abortion healing ministries or foster care ministries. There are so many great community partners out there. And then the second part of this pro-life ministry is having a care team. This is an opportunity to show moms in crisis, moms in unplanned, unwanted, or crisis pregnancies that the church is the place to run to, that the church is a safe haven and a place to go for tangible help, real hope, true compassion, friendship, and discipleship, and yes, an opportunity to share the gospel in both word and deed. Brothers and sisters in Christ, will you consider starting a distinct pro-life ministry at your church? It's so easy. Please contact me today to find out how simple this is. You can contact me at my email, proverbs31:8@att.net. This is the Church's Moment.
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5: Welcome back to the Janelle King Show. I'm Janelle King, and this is Extra 106.3, and this is where we discuss kitchen table topics that are typically banned from family gatherings but are absolutely necessary in order to have a strong republic. And today's table topic is the Democratic Socialists of America. Got to talk about them. So as we wrap up today, I want to make it very clear that what we're seeing on Election Day, the shutdown, this is just an internal fight. It's a pivotal moment in history, an evolution that is much like what we went through as a Republican Party, but it does look different. And it looks different because as a party, we fought, the Republicans, to remove this political system that we're still fighting against that has become stagnant. That's why we asked for an outsider. We wanted someone who wasn't already wrapped up in the system. No more good old boys. But what we are seeing on the Democrat side is much different. They are fighting a faction of the party that's looking to completely overhaul America. And they want to take another shot at a failed system like socialism to do it. And the problem that I see is that there aren't enough people who see why we can't just reject socialism, but we cannot entertain it either. There are just too many people who think that we can flirt with the idea and take bits and pieces from it or parts of the idea of socialism. Almost like the old saying, you can eat the meat and spit out the bones. But that's absolutely wrong. You cannot. We have to reject socialism like a plague. And I don't see enough people doing that. And I believe it's because as Republicans and as elected officials as a whole, we are not fixing the problems at home fast enough. And we don't seem to have the focus on it. I think people would be more forgiving if there was a focus that was placed on these issues that people can really get behind. But it's not. And that concerns me. And it makes me believe that there may be some really tough days ahead of us. Not because I think socialism will fully take over America, because I don't know. We're a well-armed militia. Believe that. So I don't know. But I do think we may have some dark days ahead of us because I do believe that a little bit of socialism and a few socialist leaders here and there sprinkled throughout the country can cause enough damage that we are forced into self-reliance, and I do not believe we are prepared to do that as a society. Why? Because the majority of Americans are on medication. And we have men and women who are operating in each other's lanes. So we don't know whether we got men or women coming and going. We don't even know what's going on with that. There's too many single women. And I'm so sorry, but

0: single women would not make it if there was any type of EMPs or nuclear warfare or war in general, where we all have to kind of hunker down. It's going to be really hard for single women. And these women don't even care. They don't even want to get married. They want to reject the idea of marriage. There's too many people who have no idea how to feed their families without grocery stores. I mean, we live on top of each other and we live very selfish lives. Many depend on school to educate their children. And this was proven when every parent was forced to be a homeschool parent during COVID and our children came out worse than before. The fact of the matter is that we're just not in a position to weather a storm such as socialism. And it may have devastating results if we're forced to try. Because as I look around, it appears that more and more people are moving out of the city and building homesteads. These are the wealthy. Atlas Shrug. Atlas Shrug. Who is John Galt? If you know, you know. Because I'm seeing more and more wealthy people purchase bunkers. And this isn't because of the fear of collapse. It's because of the fear of human nature. Should things get just a little bit harder? These people feel like they can just weather it out in their private bunkers, let all the chaos ensued on earth, I mean up here on the land, let everyone else go into their bunkers, go into their woods, go into their silos. And when you have socialism on the ballot, it feels inevitable that there's going to be some tough times ahead. But we're not there yet. And we do have time to turn the ship around. But it's going to take a bigger turnout than what we saw this past week from Republicans. It's going to take people waking up and vehemently rejecting socialist policies, no matter how hard it is or how hard it gets. And it's going to take more people who understand the danger behind the Democratic Socialists of America's agenda. Because I personally hate their agenda. Because in my opinion, it's a bunch of entitled, lazy people who care way too much about others and not enough about themselves. And I know you're like, wait, what's wrong with that? We weren't asked to take care of everybody. The government's responsibility is not to take care of anybody. It's to ensure that you can take care of yourself. And there's not enough emphasis on personal responsibility. And what they are supposed to do is to keep this country strong. It weakens us when we turn the government into our parent. These socialists, these young people, they think that all we have to do is take money from the rich and cap businesses so they can't make a whole lot of money. And somehow that's going to level the playing field. You're forgetting human nature. Nobody's going to work for 40, 50 years, and in some cases less than that, but for 24 hours a day, building businesses, struggling through, saving up their money, living below their means, not taking vacations, not doing anything that you get to do. But you want those people to then hand you their wealth. You want them to do all the work and then split it with the lazy. No. No, it's not going to happen. It's not going to happen. I'm so tired of taking orders from children who have no skills and can lend nothing to the production of this country. Nothing. That is what we get with the DSA. Guys, we have to wake up. Like I said at the beginning, there is hope. There's hope. And I think it's going to start with we the people getting up, paying attention, understanding that infighting doesn't help anybody. We've got to stop all of that. We got to get focused on our duty and not on what one faction is doing compared to the other, or who gets the credit, or who's going to be the group that's loved the most by Trump, or who's the harder Republican. Like, who cares? What we need to care about is defeating this agenda that's coming in, and it's coming in full force. You know why? Because people are hungry, figuratively and literally. My hairdresser said that 4 clients canceled their appointment just this past week. And I was like, why? She's like, well, some of them just said, I don't have the money. I can't afford it anymore. When women start pulling back on luxuries, when we start pulling back on things, it's a problem. People are hurting financially. We've got to get it together. And I think we can. And I'm actually grateful that we had this wake-up call, because 2026 is coming, and we better be ready. Now, that's my take. Tell me yours in the comment section. Until next time, stay unafraid, stay unapologetic, and never stop seeking the truth.
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5: I'm Michelle Polino. Bailey Zimmerman has addressed felony charges filed against him in his first public statement issued through his attorney. Zimmerman apologized to the community and to the resort, claiming he never meant for any of this to come across as disrespectful. Then turning to his fans, writing, "I am so sorry. You deserve better from me." Zimmerman is facing a felony charge in New Mexico for criminal damage, with the Sandia Resort and Casino estimating roughly $16,000 in losses, and a misdemeanor charge of falsely obtaining services stemming from a May 27th incident where Zimmerman allegedly trashed a hotel room while intoxicated. And another artist is crossing over into country music. The Killers' Brandon Flowers posted a video message on X declaring he has a new country album titled Thrasher out August 21st. The first single, Plans, arrives Friday. That's Fox Country on Fox News.
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7: first of all, and this isn't just Atlanta, I note that the nation's media is continuing to call these riots that are occurring on beaches and elsewhere, shopping malls, teen takeovers, when everybody with any observational power at all knows that it's blacks that are participating in these near riots. You know who does recognize this? Black commentators on social media. They're the ones that are calling BS on the media for referring to them only as teen takeovers. Again, you want to solve the problem? Identify the problem. The problem isn't teens.
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8: New threats to peace talks. I'm Angelo Bavaro, Fox News. The U.S. and Iran exchanging more blows in the Persian Gulf, extending fighting around the Strait of Hormuz into a third day.
9: Overnight, the United States launched a new round of strikes against Iran in response to the IRGC targeting yet another oil tanker. According to U.S. Central Command, a variety of different targets were hit, including military surveillance systems, infrastructure belonging to their communication systems, air defense sites, drone storage facilities, and mine-laying capabilities. The president posted to Truth Social shortly after the strike, saying United States aircraft just struck Iranian missile and drone storage locations and coastal radar sites for violating the ceasefire agreement again. It is very possible that they will never learn. The president goes on to say, there may come a point when we are no longer able to be reasonable and will be forced to militarily complete the job that we very successfully started.
8: Fox's Trey Yingst. Iran launching missiles in retaliation, saying they will continue to do so if the U.S. keeps striking them. President Trump backed Louisiana Republican Julia Letlow, defeating State Treasurer John Fleming in Saturday's primary runoff. Letlow is vying for the seat against soon-to-be vacating Senator Bill Cassidy.
10: Tonight, Louisiana sent a clear message that they want a candidate to represent them in the Senate who will always put America first and never turn her back on Louisiana voters.
8: Cassidy voted to convict the president on impeachment charges back in 2021. Three firefighters died and two were injured tackling fires on the Colorado-Utah border. The largest blaze, the Cottonwood Fire, ballooned Saturday to more than 144 square miles. At the World Cup, today marks the start of the knockout round. It's officially win or go home, beginning with South Africa and Canada. 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
8: Three New Jersey teens who vanished Friday after escaping MTA officers at a train station were finally found safe late last night in a completely different state.
23: After roughly 2 days missing and an extensive search using canines and drones, authorities were able to catch up with two 14-year-olds and a 17-year-old who left Montville Township, New Jersey on Thursday night. Authorities shifting the matter to a missing persons investigation at that time, but it wasn't until 5:30 Friday evening that the trio was seen again, this time at the Denville, New Jersey train station. Then a day later on Saturday afternoon, MTA officials recognized the group all the way in Connecticut at a train station in Stamford. But when MTA officers attempted to make contact with the boys, the two 14-year-olds fled as they were taking the 17-year-old into protective custody.
8: Fox's Chandley Painter, police say those boys appear to have left their homes on their own accord, but the motive behind their actions, that is still unclear. Rescue efforts continue following earthquakes in Venezuela. Fox's Dana Marie McNichol reports from Florida.
15: Hundreds of volunteers have shown up. So many people are here. They had to turn some away. The support is immense. Over $1 million worth of donations already in hand here at the warehouse. Now, many Venezuelans here tell me that they are thankful for how quickly the Trump administration moved resources into the country. U.S. Southern Command addressing the damage and coordination of military efforts. We have the most elite search and rescue crews from the U.S. and their canines on the ground. And I did speak to one volunteer from La Guaira, the area most affected. He told me hundreds of family, friends, teachers are gone. The pain is unimaginable.
8: Venezuelan officials say those quakes have claimed at least 1,400 lives. I'm Angelo Bavaro, and this is Fox.
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18: I have several cars. 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I have an old Ford F-150. My wife bought a Bronco, which, by the way, she loves. And my kids drive a Subaru, and my son drives a Subaru and is relentlessly mocked.
1: Tug's wife drives one as well. 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
0: YouTube. He's going to be asking you, Secretary Duffy, he's going to be asking you for that F-150. He's like, Dad, can I just drive the F-150?
1: Come Where's on. This Bronco?
0: Where's the new Bronco? Let me drive that.
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0: circling back on another week of exposing hypocrisy and fighting to protect our freedom. This is Clay Travis and Buck Sexton. Sound off.
1: Second hour of Clay and Buck kicks off right now. Thank you for being here with us, everybody. We got used to, for a while, I think, the shrieking like banshee of the Democrats when it came to our sacred institutions. You hear them say,
2: our sacred institutions! Trump is destroying our sacred institutions!
1: You'd have to sit there and wonder, don't they have something else to do other than just cry about nonsense? But no. That would give them too much credit. One of our institutions, though, has once again come under attack because, well, Democrats, when they're out of power, find that the system itself is unfair, meaning the process by which we determine who is given power in the name of the American people, the American voter, to do things and to faithfully execute, defend and execute the roles and powers of the Constitution. For them, it's just a question of, are they in charge? Good. If not, bad. It's really no thought process much deeper than that. And that brings me to Kamala Harris going on the Don Lemon podcast. And let me just be clear. Don Lemon is pretty much the, I don't know, he could be a chief strategist of the Democrat comeback, because who else have they got? And if Kamala is in fact going to not just run, which, yes, she's probably going to run, but be the nominee, which to me is still just wow. But there are crazier things that have been said. Who knows who else could be in the mix? There will be a whole comeback effort for the Democrats top to bottom. And so she was on the Don Lemon podcast. And as I said, discussing, you have to say, she's probably, from a brand value perspective, the top Democrat in the game right now. I know I say Gavin Newsom, but for all of his slickness, for all of his shirts just buttoned all the way down to his belly button, grinning at all the wives in the audience. Yeah. For all of that, I still think Kamala Harris has been vice president and Gavin Newsom has not. And so she is the closest thing they have right now to a leader in the Democrat Party, right? Who else in this moment would you say is ahead of her? A couple of names would get some attention. I think everybody realizes Bernie Sanders is nearing retirement somehow. And the other voices that the Democrats have are more on the legislative side, not really. You know, Cory Booker has started to make some noise again. He's probably gearing up to run another of the most unmemorable and unimaginative, doomed to failure presidential runs of all time. It's really the Cory Booker specialty. But Kamala here on our sacred institutions, which they tell us are so important, including, of course, the Electoral College, right? Because that's the election that we, or that rather, that's the race that we have. It's about the Electoral College. Kamala's like, you know, this is cut 12. Maybe we should just get rid of that thing.
3: What about the Electoral College?
4: I think we need to look at that, too. I think we need to look at that, too. Yes. Yes, I do. I think that there is some real shaking up that we have to do of the rules and the structure. And
3: is that get rid of the Electoral College?
4: I think we should. That should be a discussion that we should have. I don't think we should eliminate that as a point of discussion for potential action.
1: Now, Kamala saying that's a discussion we should have, that is her effort to both make the radical lunatic base of the Democrat Party happy that it's a maybe, you know, oh, we're getting a maybe from her, while also not committing to anything because she knows down the line she could be held to account for what she says, like she was in the 2024 election, when they were playing clips of her saying, we need to provide taxpayer-funded transgender surgery for illegal aliens in prison. And she really stuck the landing on that one for the left. Taxpayer funding, of course. Transgender, got to. Illegals, oh yeah. And in prison. In fact, if you were coming up with the perfect base voter for the Democrats, could you find a constituency more reliably Democrat in their voting, assuming they have voting rights, depending on the prison situation, may or may not be the case, than somebody who is illegal and trans and in prison? I mean, that's like the ultimate Democrat voter these days. Just throw in a irrational fear of climate change, maybe, and a couple other things. You'll really be ready to go. So she says we need to look at eliminating the Electoral College. Why do they hate the Electoral College? Well, there's a couple of things. First of all, you'll have I believe Clay would know this better than me. Jemeil Hill is a sportscaster, right? Who now sometimes talks about other things. Right? So here she is. Was this on CNN, guys? I think it was on CNN, right? Which I'm shocked still has any viewers, really, but I guess. Here she is saying that the Electoral College is rooted in slavery. Play 13.
5: Anybody who studied any small bit of history knows the Electoral College is rooted in slavery. That was the entire reason that it was invented, essentially. And we should have gotten from up under it a long time ago, and not just because you have two women quite capable who lose the election. So I don't have a problem with her argument. I think it's probably correct. And I think most people in this country, you want to a big reason there's a lot of apathy is because a lot of people feel like their vote doesn't matter. And the reason they feel that way is because they look at things like, okay, let me get this straight. We can all agree and all, from a popular vote standpoint, vote for a candidate and that candidate still lose. And that the math doesn't matter for them. So it's like, why are we clinging to the system?
1: Little plays, I want to hit this. Ms. Jemeil, as producer Greg, who does follow the sports world, Jemeil Hill, is an ignoramus. Not surprising. Knows nothing. Doesn't know history. But she's repeating the talking point. So let's address the talk. She's saying it on CNN, a news, at least allegedly, a news program of sorts. Let's address this for a second. She's just wrong on the history. She's wrong on the history. And on the one hand, it's why take the time to even deal with this. On the other hand, well, Hillary Clinton, somebody who you would think, well, she's supposed to be really smart and educated on these things. And she was Secretary of State and almost president. Ah, we'll return to that. She's in a Netflix documentary that's coming out, right? Something like that. I gotta cancel my Netflix. She's in a Netflix documentary. Here she is. Labeling the Electoral College an abomination. Play 14.
6: Well, I personally think the Electoral College is an abomination. For obvious reasons.
1: Man, that cackle. How could we not have voted for that cackle? You get the cackle, you get the cankles, you get the whole package. So she's saying there it's an Electoral College, it's an abomination. Jemeil Hill says it is rooted in slavery. They're wrong, and we can get into this, why they're wrong, but this requires to sit there and say, okay, so the Electoral College was a compromise, electors chosen by states, and then it gave states a role, so then you'd have popular input, but that was filtered and mirrored, the bicameral Congress compromise. You go through all this different stuff. But they don't care. They don't care. This is the problem with writing, you know the history, I know the history, they don't care. They always also, they don't even understand the three-fifths compromise, which is what they're really trying to get at here, but the three-fifths compromise was so that the southern slave states would have less power. But they don't even, and it was never three-fifths. The way that they put the history, again, my frustration with it is that they don't care. So it's almost a waste of time because I can sit here and go through it all, but they're still going to say this. Why do they say this? Because they are gearing up to tell their base once again that Republican victories are illegitimate. Illegitimate. Whatever the numbers are on the screen, whatever the votes tallied are, even with all the Democrat shenanigans, it is inherently to the Democrat Party illegitimate when Republicans win. And you might say, well, what about Trump in 2020? Some of you would say that. They would certainly say that. And I'd say, well, who really started this thing? It really began in 2000, at least in my lifetime, with Democrats who did, by every count, then and after, lose the 2000 election. And they said it was illegitimate. And then Hillary Clinton lost an election to Donald Trump. And they said it was illegitimate. And a big part of this is not only their claims that, you know, Republicans did something with the counting of the votes as they did in Florida. But that the very system itself is bad. Notice though, the system that put Barack Obama, the electoral college that gave Barack Obama two terms in office, I might add, without Republicans in either election questioning the result. In neither election in any meaningful way were Republicans like, you know what, that guy didn't win. No, he won. John McCain got smoked. Mitt Romney got smoked. That's what happened. And that system, though, was great then. Trump wins. Hillary herself will say, and now Kamala will say, the Electoral College is illegitimate. Kamala will say it's illegitimate, knowing that she lost the popular vote, too. Because it's not about what is true. It's not about our history. It's not about the Electoral College or the three-fifths compromise or anything else. It's just about telling the Democrats now, getting them worked up on this early, that if Republicans win again, it is invalid. It's illegitimate. Not my president. Remember that whole thing with Trump? Not my president. That's what they were chanting. Russia collusion. Oh, that giant scam. Total fraud. Trump was you go back and look at this. Everything Trump said about the Russia collusion narrative, he's, you know, there's a total witch hunt. It's a fraud. It's a scam. All true. He wasn't even, you know, Trump can be a little, maybe a little bombastic sometimes, a little bit. I think we could all agree. Everything he said about the Russia collusion and stealing the 2016 election, just being an utter fraud, total, it was all true. He was correct. It was all true. It was him stating facts and being told that he and you and I were the crazy ones. But get ready for this. Because just as in the last hour, I told you that the narrative is going to be class warfare. Elon's rich, and that's why you're struggling to afford a house. Oh, no, that's not true. But notice how it makes people who are struggling feel better, some of them. It gives them an answer. It makes it someone else's fault and not the government's fault itself, which when you're talking about housing prices, that's a huge part of it. And now they're also gearing up for if Republicans win, whether it's this midterm or more importantly for them in 2028, it's not valid. It's a rigged system. The system itself needs to be changed. It only needs to be changed when Democrats lose. By the way, you see this with the Supreme Court too. In fact, I will tell you about that specifically. Another change that could be on the horizon here. And that is what we call a tease in the business.
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15: Saving you money, I'm Hillary Barsky. You might think that finding the cash to contribute to your 401k is the hardest part of saving for retirement, but selecting the right investments can also be challenging. For this reason, many people park their money in a target date fund. According to Vanguard, around 60% of 401k plan participants had their money in this type of fund last year. Target date funds can be an effective selection for some, but if you rely on one, you may wind up sacrificing growth potential in your 401k. Target date funds are designed to be a one-size-fits-most solution. The problem, though, is that not all savers have the same goals, risk tolerance, and financial situation. If you're willing to take a more hands-on approach, you may find that you're able to score higher returns and reduce your fees at the same time. Now, this doesn't mean that target date funds are a bad choice for savers in general, but if you don't look outside of a target date fund, you may end up with sluggish returns, saving you money. Hillary Barsky, Fox News.

0: As promised, the de facto leader of the Democrats these days, Kamala Harris, went on Don Lemon's podcast and addressed in her Kamala-esque way, where she says things without really saying anything. And I do believe it's very obvious that Kamala has gone through really her entire adult life with people saying, oh, that's so great, Kamala, knowing that what she said was dumb and worthless, but she was in the required slot, playing the required role, and that was good enough. Really reached the absolute peak of what was possible in the DEI era, almost becoming president of the United States, becoming vice president of the United States, largely just because of her demographic profile. Honestly, playing the game, yes, being in the Democrat system, had to be in it to win it. I get all of that. It's not just anybody could do it, but really not talented in any meaningful way. In what way is Kamala Harris impressive? It's a real question. People can say a lot of things about Trump. There are some factual things about Trump. Even if one were to say, I don't like his policies, I think he's a, you know, he's a bad person or whatever it is, he's hilarious. Truly, he's the funniest president we've had in my lifetime. Some of you may say Reagan. I think Trump's funnier than Reagan. Reagan had some great one-liners, but Trump is funny on off the cuff all the time. And Trump is the funniest guy. He's incredibly entertaining and engaging. He can riff on any subject and can go for hours. His stamina, these are observations, right? This isn't really opinion so much as observation. His stamina, especially for a guy's age, is incredible. And he's been remarkably successful in a bunch of different fields that are highly competitive. Did he have some advantages to start out in life? Sure, but so did a lot of other people. And they didn't become president for two terms, and they didn't build a massive global real estate empire and brand, et cetera, et cetera. I bring all this up because Kamala is deeply unimpressive, but she is a vessel for the hopes of the Democrat Party. And that brings me to another way she wants to change the structure of things. She, on this podcast, said she would like to explore, that's how she said, we're going to explore court packing. Play 11.
1: I think that we absolutely have to explore what we need to do because of the Supreme Court and what it has done to destroy so many of the elements of the Constitution that were designed to protect, in particular, the minority, those who are marginalized, including expansion of the Supreme Court. And yes, I absolutely believe that we should be exploring that.
0: Exploring that. What does that really mean? Exploring that. Oh, it means she gets to make the base happy because, like a parent telling a child, maybe, you know, maybe, can I get that toy? Maybe. Parent is actually never going to get that toy, right? Maybe. At least when I was a kid, maybe meant no. But she can't be held accountable for it down the line. Keeps the base happy. Can't be hammered for being a communist lunatic when she's actually running in an election down the line. That, my friends, is what is really going on here.
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0: Sergeant Nelson served in the National Guard and volunteered at Ground Zero after the 9/11 attacks. 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
4: In this 25th anniversary year of 9/11, we continue to honor the cost of service and the enduring legacy of those who gave everything for our freedom. 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
11: I don't want to talk about this. 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
12: If your animal does have an open wound and you are starting to notice like a weird smell or maggots, definitely call your vet as soon as possible. It is something that we would report to the state boards as well.
11: The screwworm fly has been found in southern border states, and vets warn it's drawn to even the tiniest scratch on your pet, unloading hundreds of eggs surrounding the break in the skin. Those eggs hatch into flesh-eating larvae. But there are products you may already be using on pets that can keep them away.
12: The biggest things is keeping them on flea and tick prevention. Things like Credelio Quattro, Simparica Trio, NexGard, and Bravecto do prevent and treat these screwworms.
11: And beware, the screwworm can impact both pets and humans. 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Fox News.
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13: I have several cars. 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
17: Country. I'm Michelle Polino. Bailey Zimmerman has addressed felony charges filed against him in his first public statement issued through his attorney. Zimmerman apologized to the community and to the resort, claiming he never meant for any of this to come across as disrespectful. Then turning to his fans, writing, I am so sorry. You deserve better from me. Zimmerman is facing a felony charge in New Mexico for criminal damage, with the Sandia Resort and Casino estimating roughly $16,000 in losses, and a misdemeanor charge of falsely obtaining services stemming from a May 27th incident where Zimmerman allegedly trashed a hotel room while intoxicated. And another artist is crossing over into country music. The Killers, Brandon Flowers, posted a video message on X declaring he has a new country album titled Thrasher, out August 21st. The first single, Plans, arrives Friday. That's Fox Country on Fox News.
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0: Welcome back to Clay and Buck. President Trump was just speaking in Reading, Pennsylvania, and we have some of the biggest moments of that for you, and some of it will relate to the conversation we'll have with our buddy Steve Yates of the podcast Nation States with Yates. Just be the smartest person on national security of anyone you know. Listen to that podcast, and you will be good to go. Here is just moments ago, President Trump talking about where the price of oil is. Play 26.
18: We had 19 barrels of oil, 19 million barrels of oil come off, and that's the biggest in the history of the strait, the Hormuz Strait. Our stock market is through the roof, and oil prices are tumbling. We actually hit for a moment today. In fact, I think it's going to break it. $70 a barrel, that's lower than we were when we started. And it's been amazing. And the big thing is, Iran will not have a nuclear weapon.
0: Iran will not have a nuclear weapon, he says. Well, I think it is definitely the case that Iran will not have a nuclear weapon on Trump's watch. That is true. What happens when he's no longer president? That then becomes a much more difficult proposition, especially if you have, say, a Commander-in-Chief Harris calling the shots. And now brings me also to the oil price. Trump there saying that it's near $70 a barrel. And that this is pretty good, he's saying, relative to where things could be. And he is confident they'll continue to go in the right direction. As I have said, if oil does move in this direction and the strait keeps open, it is somewhat open now. It needs to keep opening. If that does in fact happen, then I think there will be minimal impact on the midterm elections against the Republican Party. So that is certainly a good thing. Oh, remember how I mentioned that Trump is funny? Here you go. What other president? This is cut 27, just moments ago with the president in Pennsylvania. This is what he said. Play 27.
19: The Department of War is asking for $80 billion more for the Iran war. Do you think Americans support this at a time when so many are financially struggling?
18: Who are you with?
19: I'm with the
18: group. Not a very good group. Not doing very well. Not only do they support it, they demand it because they won't allow Iran to have a nuclear weapon. You want to see trouble? Let them have a nuclear weapon. We're doing very well with Iran. They've been decimated, and we're making a deal with them, and we'll see how that all goes.
0: Who are you with, he says. A News Nation says, the person says News Nation. And Trump goes, not a very good group, not doing very well. I mean, wow. Trump, you don't want to get on the wrong side of this guy. I think that everyone knows that that is the case. You do not want to be, he is fierce. And here's the thing. Trump picks up on the aggressive energy of the reporter right away. He knows the difference. He's been at this for a long, even from way before he was president. He knows when someone in the media is asking a question and when someone is attacking him in the form of a question. And he picks that up right. He can smell it. He picks it up right away and responds to aggression in kind. And I would say one of the great things, actually, and I hope one of the lasting things about President Trump for all time going forward, and for the Republican Party, is we will no longer have leadership, or at least we can hold leadership to account if they just sit there while the New York Times pretends to be journos and just punches them in the face, punches that leader in the face over and over and over again. You know, I wish back in the day George Bush would have hit back a lot more at the people in the media who were just constantly trying to undermine him. Isn't it remarkable? They say that they created this whole industry of George W. Bush, not his dad, really. His dad, I don't think anyone, well, some people would have said it, but his dad was clearly not a dumb guy. George W. Bush was not a dumb guy. He's not dumb. And I can tell you, having sat in high-level, complex briefings with him and had to field his questions and understand his level of knowledge over the course of 30 minutes or so, trust me, the guy is not dumb. He's smarter than Al Gore. And yet Al Gore, people would never say, oh, he was, you know, at least Democrats would never say, oh, he's dumb. Is George W. Bush smarter than Kamala Harris? Oh, you bet. You bet he is. But this was the power of the media being on constant offense without ever having it turned around, without ever having the Trump jujitsu of, you know what, you're a jerk. And I know you're being a jerk when you ask me that question. So I'm all for it. Now he also is saying that Iran is in fact boxed in. We are in a great place with this deal. This is 28. Hit it.
18: We have Iran in a position that nobody's ever had. This should have been done for 47 years by other presidents. And we have Iran in a position where their military has been totally wiped out. Their leadership has been wiped out. Their radar has been wiped out. Everything's been wiped out. They have not a good negotiating position. But despite that, and money that will be taken out of Iran is going to go to our farmers to give corn, soybeans, wheat to Iran, because they have a hunger problem. They have a food problem. They have a medicine problem. They got a lot of problems. And they have an inflation. Their inflation now just hit 300%. So they have a lot of problems.
0: So Trump, they're saying that Iran, for all the posturing and all the noise they make and all the delay tactics, that he's very aware of what they're doing. And as Trump says in other contexts, we have all the cards and they don't. Okay. We'll talk more about that and also the nuclear program here coming up a little bit with Steve Yates. But then there's this issue, and some of you have brought this more to my attention. You say, talk about what's going on here with the reflecting pool and the Lincoln Memorial reflecting pool, which it's pretty astonishing in some ways that this is even a story. Like, why would this be a story? It does go deep into Trump derangement, though. Anything that he does, you know, if Trump says, I have an idea where the White House could be better at recycling, which you all know how I feel about recycling, so don't get me started. But I have an idea that the White House would be better at recycling, and all of a sudden people on the left and the Democrats would say, this is a monstrous constitutional overreach. How dare he think that he could advise the White House on recycling policy? And it doesn't matter what it is. If it's his idea, they hate it. That is certainly the case with the reflecting pool. And I also, in advance of the 250th, don't we all want the DC to look as you know, nice as it can? Don't we want the nation's capital to reflect the, yes, of course, the history, the brilliance of our experiment and of the vision of the founders brought to reality today, 250 years later? But we want it to look nice. Trump is saying, yeah, it looks great, but he says that there are saboteurs of the reflecting pool at large. This is 29.
18: They've arrested, I think, six people on the reflecting pool. So the reflecting pool looks fantastic. I just got pictures of it. It's beautiful. But somebody went in with a knife and cut it. They cut it up good. And then they cut a 350-foot slip in the form of lots of little slips, a real horrible stuff, and they destroyed the grass. We put a brand-new big load of grass out there, and they destroyed it. So it's all being fixed, but it's a shame. So I understand five or six people are arrested. The Interior Department can refer to you on that. And I hear they have six people under investigation.
0: Six people under investigation. I will say this. Is it beyond my comprehension? Is it beyond my wildest imagination that some Trump hater could do something like this? No. But it is

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1: Whether there's been a lot of vandalism or a little vandalism, can we just say, well, you know, it'd be great if the President of the United States could get the support of people in advance of our nation's 250th birthday, so to speak, to make D.C. as beautiful as it can be, and specifically our monuments. Because what do people really think of? When you think of D.C., you think of the White House, the Capitol, the Mall. The White House, the Capitol, the Mall. Even when you're a little kid, you think of the White House, the Capitol, the Mall. So that's, I'm surprised it's as much of a story as it has been. I also think, you know, there's a part of the president, and I really mean this. I think he takes a truly personal pride in being a builder. And I mean somebody who oversees the building, whether it's Wallman Rink in, you know, Central Park in New York City back in the day, which he fixed that had been a disaster forever. I think that this is, he looks at this stuff like a pro, like a professional. And so he takes a personal pride in these kinds of, just like the expansion also of the East Wing with the ballroom. He takes a personal pride in that stuff and really does just want it to be great and look great. And his critics and his haters know that. And they know that he's a guy who, you know, he'll take a lot of incoming and he can handle it all really well. But I think that it particularly irks him when someone won't admit that he's, or someone won't admit that he's a great builder, or someone tries to get under his skin with that kind of stuff. And that's why they keep going at this and trying to, whether it's the East Wing expansion or they're trying to just pick at the, at this sore point, if you will, with Trump, because they know it is a personal thing for him. This is the guy who wanted his name on the most beautiful buildings in New York City and succeeded in many cases in doing something right along those lines. So they know that he takes it personally, and that's why I think they take a particular joy in just doing whatever they can. And maybe that even means some, like, lunatic. This is what I mean. Would it ever occur to anyone to try to cut the lining of the National Mall under what? It's just so crazy. But could someone be that crazy? I guess so. All right. As great as this July 4th is going to be, the 250th, although some over at like MS Now are going to hate it. The haters will hate it, but it's going to be amazing.
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5: 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The

0: Problem, though, is that not all savers have the same goals, risk tolerance, and financial situation. If you're willing to take a more hands-on approach, you may find that you're able to score higher returns and reduce your fees at the same time. Now, this doesn't mean that target date funds are a bad choice for savers in general, but if you don't look outside of a target date fund, you may end up with sluggish returns, saving you money. Hillary Barsky, Fox News.
1: Democracy 2026.
2: Florida lawmakers approved a congressional map that could potentially add 4 Republican House seats. The redrawn map impacts 2 districts in South Florida, Tampa, and Orlando. Republicans currently hold 20 of Florida's 28 congressional seats, so this could leave Democrats with just 4. Democrats here claim the process lacked transparency, calling it politically motivated and a violation of state law. Florida's House Minority Leader, Fintrice Driscoll.
3: You are destroying democracy with this vote. The people of Florida deserve better. Not one of our constituents asked for this, not one.
2: Florida Governor Ron DeSantis has remained confident in the constitutionality of his map with 2 reasons for redistricting. First, he says Florida's population has drastically changed. And second, he claims the current map was drafted with racial data. He points to a Supreme Court decision in Louisiana that struck down unconstitutional gerrymandering as legal backing for his redistricting, arguing it will impact part of Florida's own constitution. Dana Marie McNichol, Fox News.
1: Fox Country.
4: I'm Michelle Pulino. Lauren Alena has revealed plans to hit the road this fall for her next headlining track, dubbed the Stages Tour, named after her recently announced album, Stages, arriving August 28th. The upcoming string of shows are expected to be Alena's most personal yet. The tour kicks off October 1st in Milwaukee, Wisconsin, with stops in Charlotte, North Carolina, Little Rock, Arkansas, Lexington, Kentucky, and more. 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
4: CMA Fest takes over downtown Nashville Thursday through Sunday. The Big Ten event at Nissan Stadium includes Riley Green, Ella Langley, Jason Aldean, Luke Bryan, Hardy, Carly Pierce, Jordan Davis, the Red Clay Strays, Tim McGraw, Zach Topp, and more. While the Riverfront stage will see Caitlin Butts, Stephen Wilson Jr., Midland, and more. That's Fox Country on Fox News.

0: All right, Producer Mike, I think I also have to call you DJ Mike. Because what was that intro music? That sounds like classic rock. I have no idea. This whippersnapper, millennial, unlike Clay, who is Gen X, so I don't know. I hear he has a lot of back pain these days. This whippersnapper, that was Motley Crue? Oh, I should have actually gotten that one. My bad. I thought you were going to tell me, like, you know, some 70s band that I have very little knowledge of. Hair bands, thank you. I'm a little better with the hair bands. Really more grunge is the rock that I grew up with a bit. Oh, it's funny. I like Stone Temple Pilots, for example. And yes, I like the Goo Goo Dolls. I don't care. Say about me what you will. I also like Pistachio Ice Cream. I take your slings and arrows. But I always hated Nirvana. I just don't like Nirvana. I don't know. It was kind of like too dark and, you know, not quite as much as I hated Marilyn Manson, but I really hated Marilyn Manson stuff when I was a kid too. I like wouldn't listen to it, would turn it off, kind of judge people who are into it, to be honest with you. Not that I should judge anybody, but you know what I mean. Let's go. We've got, John in San Diego. John, you're on the air.
1: Yeah, I have no idea why anyone has given any credence to this stupid idea of Harris's to amend the Constitution. It takes 34 states. It takes two-thirds of the Congress, two-thirds of the Senate. There are only 19 solidly blue states. This can never, ever happen. She should be ridiculed until she never pops her head out of her little groundhog hole again.
0: Okay, so John, I understand what you're saying. You're correct about the mechanics of this being unlikely to happen. But you heard what I said, right? This isn't about actually changing anything. It's about setting up the excuse in advance of the system is BS if Republicans win. You see what I'm saying with that, right? That's what this is.
1: I understand that. My point is you ridicule her until she never opens her stupid mouth again in public.
0: John, I'm the chief comologist on the show. Do I do a pretty good job of ridiculing? I hope so. I'm trying, buddy. I'm keeping the...
1: It's adequate.
0: Thanks, John. You know, it's all right. You got to keep me in line. John from San Diego. John from San Diego is, you know, he's got high expectations. I'm doing what I can. Kurt from Cincinnati. Let's hear from him on the talkback. This is A. A on the talkback.
2: Thank you for giving me the heads up. You were going to play a Kamala Harris. I'll take that. If you want to be time. Appreciate it. Thanks.
0: Hey, man. You guys said you wanted the heads up when we're going to get a Kamala clip. I know some of you are driving. And she might lull you into a stupor with her circuitous and nonsensical word salad. So for safety reasons, if we're going to play Kamala clips on the air, I have to give you a heads up. We have people who are driving big rigs, for heaven's sake. And that just means, you know, you got even more responsibility on that road. So don't worry. We'll try to do our best to let you know when Kamala will be on the air. Also, Crockett Coffee, my friends. 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That is CrockettCoffee.com. 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We've got the mushroom coffee, which if you haven't tried, it's a lot of fun. But just get your light roast, your dark roast. Get hooked up with Crockett. And also, they've got a lot of great gear, including these very cool mugs made in America. They are actually made in America. Very interesting. So we're doing it up at Crockett Coffee, hoping you will join us as part of this this great American brand, this parallel economy, this revolution of sorts that conservatives are now building their own companies, and you are building this company alongside us.
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7: Florida lawmakers approved a congressional map that could potentially add four Republican House seats. The redrawn map impacts two districts in South Florida, Tampa, and Orlando. Republicans currently hold 20 of Florida's 28 congressional seats, so this could leave Democrats with just four. Democrats here claim the process lacked transparency, calling it politically motivated and a violation of state law. Florida's House Minority Leader, Fintrice Driscoll:
8: "You are destroying democracy with this vote. The people of Florida deserve better. Not one of our constituents asked for this, not one."
7: Florida Governor Ron DeSantis has remained confident in the constitutionality of his map, with two reasons for redistricting. First, he says Florida's population has drastically changed. And second, he claims the current map was drafted with racial data. He points to a Supreme Court decision in Louisiana that struck down unconstitutional gerrymandering as legal backing for his redistricting, arguing it will impact part of Florida's own constitution. Dana Marie McNichol, Fox News.
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12: And we welcome you into another edition of North Georgia's Retirement Game Plan. It's all powered by Atlas Retirement, and like we are every single week, happy to be alongside the founder, president, financial advisor, and the star of the show, Evan Ward. My name's Kevin McAlpin. Evan and I are glad to have you with us on the show. We hope you are having a wonderful weekend. Coming up on today's show, if you find yourself 5 years out or even 5 years into retirement, I want you to think about something. Do you really want to be the richest person in the graveyard? Or are you looking for a financial plan that allows you to spend in your retirement? Plus, when's the last time you updated your beneficiaries? We'll tell you what can go wrong if it's been a while. We'll get to that and so much more, but first things first, we say hello to the star of the show, the man of the hour, my buddy Evan Ward. Evan, it is great to be with you as always, sir.
13: Same here, Kevin. I'm excited to be here.
12: We got a lot to get to on the show here today, and I sort of touched on it just a moment ago. And folks, if you're tuning in today and you'd like to learn more about anything that Evan and I cover on the show, jot this phone number down. Keep it handy. It's 678-252-5224. That's the number to reach Evan Ward and his team at Atlas Retirement. Again, if you're 5 years away from retirement, maybe you're 5 years in, maybe it's been a while since you've sat down with an advisor to really start diving into your finances, 678-252-5224.
14: 5224. So Evan, I know we got a lot of great stuff to get to on the show here today, and I really want to hit the ground running this week because as something that you and I have talked about, the great wealth transfer, it is well underway. And for those folks tuning in, you may not necessarily be familiar with exactly what's going on, but basically over the next 20 years, it's estimated that $90 trillion will be passed down from older generations. Now, Bill Perkins wrote the book Die with Zero, and he says, and I think this is interesting, Evan, what's being transferred, it's not just money, but it's trillions in unlived experiences. And I don't know about you, when I hear that, that really kind of was a light bulb moment for me thinking, okay, it is money, but there's also a lot of unlived lives, you know, bucket list items that are really kind of being missed out on for folks who are ultimately afraid of running out of money, isn't there?
15: One of the, I think, strangest things that people hear me say that kind of blows them away when we, you know, as a financial advisor, is when I say, you know, money is just a means to an end.
14: Mm-hmm.
15: Money itself doesn't really do anything for you.
14: Yeah.
15: It is built to help you provide safe, stable, comfortable retirement, accomplish your goals, take care of family, whatever your goals are. And so when we get into, you know, what are we trying to accomplish? Because in our first meeting, again, people are a little surprised. We don't really get in. Sometimes people bring stacks of statements, which is awesome.
14: Yeah.
15: That's something that we eventually need to get to. But we don't start there. We start with, tell me who you are,
14: mm-hmm,
15: and tell me what you're trying to accomplish. What is important to you?
14: Mm-hmm.
15: And if the first words out of somebody's mouth is, oh, well, you know, I've got, you know, $1 million saved up. I'm like, well, whoa, that's not the question. Who are you and what are you trying to accomplish? The answer isn't money. Mm-hmm. The answer is, well, I want to retire in 2 years and I want to go see the Great Wall of China, or I want to make sure my grandkids are taken care of and their college is paid for, or I want to make sure that I have a comfortable, you know, retirement, be able to do all the things that I've always wanted to do, or all of the above. That's the first thing that we need to start with. That's the first thing any financial advisor needs to start with, because otherwise, what are we doing?
14: Mm-hmm.
15: Are we just doing things so that I can make some investments and make you money and say, oh, good job, we won? Well, no, because more money on your, you know, on your statement doesn't do anything for your life. And so what we try to accomplish is find out what those goals are first,
14: mm-hmm,
15: because that's a priority. What are we going to put our money to work to do? Right. And in some ways that money's going to be put to work to grow for a future date. So yeah, the growth and the stability, those are the most important things, because our goal is years in the future.
14: Mm-hmm.
15: But often our goal is much more present, much more in our face. And so we have to put a plan in place that will take care of that. And then again, that doesn't mean growth and risk or lack thereof is not important. It just means it's not the number one priority.
14: Mm-hmm.
15: The number one priority is accomplishing that goal or set of goals that you have set aside. Then let's figure out the best way to put your money to work for you, mm-hmm, to accomplish those goals. I think so often, and it makes sense, our industry is much more incentivized and judged on the number on a piece of paper as far as performance and dollar figures. But what my clients judge me on, or certainly what I encourage them to judge me on, is did we accomplish our goals in the best, most comfortable way possible?
14: Mm-hmm.
15: Because if we're driving down the road to a vacation destination and we got there, but I had to drive 160 miles an hour to get there. I mean, we made the destination. We probably made it on time, but that was a heck of a roller coaster ride going down there. You weren't comfortable one bit of the drive.
14: Right.
15: But if the alternative is driving 30 on the interstate and being that guy, and getting there late, well, that doesn't really accomplish your goal either. You missed the party. You missed the vacation that, mm-hmm, you were trying to get to. So it's that happy medium of how do we find out what your goals are? Where are we even trying to go? Because first off, we get in the car and start driving. I thought we were going to the Smoky Mountains to enjoy a nice cabin weekend, and you thought we were going to Daytona. Well, then we're going to have some little bit of confusion on when we get in the car. So first of all, we got to find out what are your goals? Where are we trying to go? And then when do we need to get there? And what is the best route at the right speed to get you where you need to go. Hey, look, sometimes we need to go 10 miles over the speed limit to get you to your destination, or else we're not going to make it. But if we can avoid that, that's definitely what we want to do. And so that's what it all comes down to when you're talking about saving up for retirement and passing money on to your kids, or living life and having all those experiences that you've always wanted, or maybe a little bit of both. It starts with that conversation of where are you trying to go, what are your goals, and when do you need to get there,
0: mm-hmm.
15: so that we can put together a plan that accomplishes those. And then let's try to maximize your returns or invest in the things that you want to, you know. If your goal is getting to retirement comfortably and you're already way ahead of schedule, do you need to buy in on the SpaceX IPO? No. Do you want to? Maybe. If it meets your goals, awesome. But that's the number one place that I encourage my clients to judge us on is, did we accomplish the goals in the best possible, most comfortable way with the best possible return, and probably in that order.
14: It is interesting, you know, we're talking about the book Die with Zero. Bill Perkins was the author, and obviously he said, you know, the fear of running out of money has folks, you know, kind of hoarding wealth and putting off those big items that they've been thinking about for all these years. I don't know about you. You know, we're still very much in our working years, but I've got that sort of that running list in the back of my head. Okay, yeah, I'd love to do that when I get older. I'd love to go see this and travel to this country and things of that nature. But he had an interesting quote, Evan, and I found this very kind of eye-opening as well. This is, again, from the book Die with Zero from Bill Perkins. He says, do you want to be the richest person in the graveyard? And I think, again, that when listeners hear that, they go, you know, again, it's you only go around once, at least as far as all of us know. You only go around once. Worked hard. You hear it in the show up and you've worked hard. Now when you get to retirement, it's your opportunity to spend. And again, I know when you start putting financial plans together for our listeners, that's a big part of it, is that spending piece, knowing, okay, this is your chance, especially those first couple of years, those go-go years, if you will, right?
15: Yeah. I mean, personally, my goals, I have four kids and I want to make sure that they and their grandkids are not so comfortable they don't need to work for it, mm-hmm. right? But if I can help them out, give them a step, you know, some of the advantages that we didn't have growing up, that's definitely a priority. But I'm always balancing that against, I had a client that he was an electrician, probably never made more than 50 grand a year, but man, that guy saved and invested and saved and invested and saved and invested. And when he passed, and you know, again, to look at him, you wouldn't have thought, but when he passed, he had $2 million saved up in different accounts, and that was his priority. Like, that's what he wanted, but he missed out on a lot of things he could have been doing to provide that. Now, he didn't have any kids, so his siblings inherited the money. The sad ending of that story is two of the three siblings that inherited the money, one got divorced, and his ex and her kids got all the original person's assets,
0: mm-hmm.
15: and the sibling passed, and the widow left all the money to the new spouse's kids. So, you know, you're sitting here going, well, man, this guy worked his tail off, scrimping, saving, investing, and two of the three scenarios of that he was trying to benefit really didn't play out the way I would assume he envisioned.
0: Mm-hmm.
15: And so I counterbalance that with the goals that I have of, okay, making sure that I, and there's a middle ground, right? There's a place where we say, hey, let's make sure that we're doing both to the extent you want to do both.
0: Right.
15: Right. And so, yeah, I don't know that Tommy really would have taken those bucket list trips. That was never his mentality.
0: Yeah.
15: But I also think, man, I don't know that legacy really went exactly the way he had envisioned, certainly the way we discussed. So, but again, it's making sure we put that plan in place. And what I like to do with our estate planning attorneys on staff is making sure that, and again, some folks don't want to do this and then it kind of goes the way Tommy's legacy goes. But what we encourage, hey, let's put some legal pieces in place so that the people that you ultimately want to benefit, your brother's kids, not your brother's ex-wife's new spouse's kids, that we get those people benefited. So that takes some legal pieces you got to put in place. But that's what we try to do here with our company.
14: Well, if you're tuned in and you are approaching retirement, maybe you're still a few years away. Maybe you're a few years into retirement and you've got that fear of missing out on some of those big bucket list items you've been dreaming about for decades. Let Evan Ward and his team at Atlas Retirement really start putting that financial plan together that allows you the ability to spend in your retirement. If you'd like to learn more, it all starts with one simple phone call, 678-252-5224. 678-252-5224. And for our first five callers from today's show, Evan and his team, they're going to run a complimentary portfolio analysis just for you, and he's going to do so with no cost and no obligation whatsoever. Let Evan and his team do that deep dive, maybe show you some things your plan could be missing out on, or again, maybe allow him to give you that second opinion. It all starts with one call. Again, 678-252-5224. Start the conversation today, 678-252-5224. So Evan, for folks tuning in, perhaps they've gone through a divorce or maybe another big life event, right? And you probably just assume that everything gets updated automatically, including who is to inherit your retirement accounts. Well, as you know, my dad is famous for saying it. You know what happens when you assume, and that's not necessarily the case. Saw this article on Morningstar.com, highlighted a situation where a man thought he removed his ex-wife from his 401k. Matter of fact, he even faxed them with written instructions to do so. But because he didn't follow the steps exactly, she stayed as the beneficiary, and shocker, yeah, she ended up getting the money. So obviously, Evan, when you hear a story like this, it's a friendly reminder that estate planning, it really comes down to those minor details you can't overlook. What other surprises, though, should your clients look out for? And more importantly, how can you help them avoid some of those surprises?
15: Yeah, I mean, there's so many times that you see that story where beneficiaries hadn't been updated or the wrong person is in charge of the estate after the fact. I mean, we've read horror stories, celebrities in particular in the news for having, some executor swindle money out of their estate. So having those kind of things in place. Also, and this is the one no one wants to talk about. I don't like talking about it when I'm thinking about it for myself, but what if you're not healthy enough physically or mentally to continue to take care of yourself? You're incapacitated. You aren't making those decisions. Mm-hmm. So who is in charge of making those decisions for you? I'd love to think that it's going to be my wife, but first off, I'd love to think it's never going to be me,
14: right?
15: But I know that's not true. There's that possibility, but I'd love to think that it was my wife.
14: Mm-hmm.
15: But what if that's not possible? She's not around, or she also is not in a state to be able to take care of that. Who next? And so certainly in our plan, our estate plan, but really in anybody's, those are things that we've got to update, make sure that we're continually checking. And so what we do, it's interesting because in every annual review, we have this conversation, and you would think most of the time it's like, nope, my kids are still my beneficiaries, and nope, I still want my oldest to handle the estate. Nope, I still want this person making decisions for me if, physically, mentally, I'm not able to. But commonly, now I won't say the majority of the time, but 20-30% of the time, in an annual review, it's been a year since I talked to these folks last at a max. Usually it's been more like a quarter.
14: Mm-hmm.
15: About a quarter of the time, people are like, oh yeah, actually, this changed. We had this new grandbaby get born, or I'm not really sure my oldest is in a position to be making decisions. He's got too much on his plate, or man, he's been making some bad decisions in his own life. We got to make some changes, right? So but we do it anyways, even though it's kind of awkward because people are like, nope, everything's still good. Why are we talking about this every single time we meet? But it's because that one time that it's not, that we do need to make changes, it's critically important because there's so many horror stories like the one you shared about the ex getting the money where, you just got life changes.
14: Mm-hmm.
15: Life is going to bring good and bad things constantly into your life. And we've always got to be updating those accounts so that we can adapt with those changes. And again, it's not all a bad thing. Client recently wanted one of his other children be named the executor, not because the other child he had originally envisioned did something wrong. It's just this man just had triplets and they've got a ton going on their plate. If something happens over the next year, it probably shouldn't be that person.
14: Mm-hmm.
15: Because they know we're going to meet again next year and have the same conversation at a minimum. So it really is important for a number of reasons. It's why it's always on our annual review checklist, but it's more common than I would have thought that people are like, oh yeah, actually, let's make this change. Partly because they know we're going to ask, we're going to have the same conversation again in a year.
0: Mm-hmm.
15: Temporary change it back. When the triplets are 4 or 5 and you got a little more breathing room. I didn't have triplets, but I had Irish triplets. I know that those 3 or 4 first years, I couldn't even barely spell my own name. So the idea of, you know, hey, let's temporarily change it. No big deal. We're going to change it again in a year or two if things, you know, get back on track. Awesome. Yeah. So it's those kind of things that need to be done. But yes, and you guys have heard me talk about this over the years, but it's the reason why we had the CPA and estate planning attorney on the team, mm-hmm. because if your financial advisor, CPA, and estate planning attorney aren't on the same page, they aren't in the same room making the same decisions on your plan when we set it up, but also when we're making little tweaks over the years, then maybe you'll get incredibly lucky and all those people are in sync even though they aren't talking to each other. But I'm telling you, I've never seen that happen. The idea that you're going to be that lucky person that has all those things in sync,
0: mm-hmm.
15: man, good luck. I don't want to say it's impossible, but I don't see how it's possible for that to happen. And it's important that all three of those people are talking to each other, which is why we have all three of those people in the same building. Because if they're not, you can get sideways really fast when those two people aren't talking.
14: It's been a while since you've reviewed your beneficiaries. You heard a real life story, and this happens all the time where things, again, the courts, the judges, they don't care if you forgot to update it when you're gone. Last thing you want to do is leave a burden to your loved ones and future generations. And if it's been a while since you've sat down and reviewed your beneficiary designations, Evan Ward, he's got his team behind him, and they are here to make sure everything is up to date and that plan is constantly reviewed year in and year out. If you'd like to learn more, you want to get on his calendar, with no cost, no obligation whatsoever. It starts with one phone call to 678-252-5224. 678-252-5224. The website is atlasretirement.net. Again, that's atlasretirement.net. And Evan, I to further this point, I know that procrastination, it's a human thing, right? I do it all the time with certain things in my life. And I know a lot of our listeners can relate as well, whether it's taking out the trash that my wife told me to do 4 hours ago or emptying out the dishwasher or whatever it may be. But ultimately, I think when it comes to procrastination, don't you feel like folks listening will hear estate planning and they'll go, well, I don't have an estate. I'm not uber wealthy. But estate planning, it's not just for the rich, right? Everybody has stuff. Everybody has things. And you want to make sure that when you're gone, those things are going where you want them to, right?
15: Yeah, I mean, I couldn't agree more. The estate tax is what most people look at when they say, okay, do I need estate planning?
0: Mm-hmm.
15: And while yes, if you're worried about the estate tax affecting you, then you definitely need estate planning. The reality is most people at today's level where between the husband and wife, you're talking in the 20-25 million range before the estate tax kicks in. So most folks don't need to worry about that. Now there's a 55% tax if you hit that. So if you are one of those folks that are not there today, but on trajectory to get there over the next 10 or 20 years, then, which is a lot more people than folks realize. Like if you got 5-10 million today, you're on pace to need to worry about that. You need to start planning it today. But for the folks that aren't, just because the estate tax doesn't affect you doesn't mean the IRS doesn't charge income taxes, doesn't have requirement of distributions to your kids, doesn't mean that probate courts and lawyers won't have their stake in the game if you don't eliminate that problem on the front end. And so again, my example with Uncle Tommy is he worked really hard for a really long time to save up. And I don't believe that his estate went exactly the way he wanted or would have wanted upon his death. But every time we tried to get him talking to an attorney, he's like, oh yeah, that's important, but I'm not uber wealthy. I don't really need to worry about that. And it, you know, it was going to cost about $500 to build the plan on the legal side the way he wanted. And you know, frugal guy, right? You don't get that wealthy with that low an income if you're not very frugal. But that said, little penny wise, pound foolish when, again, a little bit of prevention on the front end could have avoided a lot of things that I don't, again, you never know. Maybe he's like, once I'm gone, it doesn't really matter, but I don't anticipate that that's what he would have believed his money would have gone to. You know, again, he sacrificed a lot of his own things that he could have been doing to make sure that that legacy was left for his loved ones. And again, a little bit of extra work that certainly we wanted him to do could have avoided some big issues. And so that's the same thing. It's like, look, Tommy lived in a two-bedroom house, might have been worth 120 grand, and made 50 grand a year. So you wouldn't have thought, oh, yeah, that guy needs to see an estate planning attorney. And he obviously didn't think that. But, man, we knew differently. We knew, hey, look, you need to be talking to these people. You need to be putting these plans in place, if for no other reason than to cut the probate courts and Uncle Sam out of the mix, because, you know, a lot of his assets had a fair amount of taxation. And as financial advisors, we were able to avoid that. The part we weren't able to avoid is, you know, the legal side of things that he needed to do to make sure that the right people got the right benefit. And on the flip side, not too much. Early on in my career, I had a client, had one son. He passed. The son, and, you know, again, we tried to meet with the son over and over. The son didn't want anything to do with, you know, his father's estate until he inherited it. And so he calls us after the father passes, the son does. I drive up to his condo, but he had his own driveway. And in the driveway was parked a helicopter on a trailer. That's a true story. He had a helicopter sitting on a trailer in his driveway. I don't know how long it had been there, probably not long. And our first meeting, he had inherited, I don't even remember how much, this was 20 years ago, and he had blown 90% of it on a helicopter. By the way, he didn't know how to fly a helicopter.
14: Of course.
15: He just thought it was cool. And he thought the money was never ending. And so he had blown about 80, 90% of it before we actually were able to get in there and do some things. And so that's, again, that's why we are very big. We do quarterly meetings where we try to educate your kids and grandkids on, or of our clients on some of the things that we're teaching the parents, because, you know, at some point we're going to be leaving some of this money to them, and we're also going to make sure that they're growing in a way that most of them want to. They're just not, no one, there's no class in high school on how to pay your taxes,
14: right,
15: how to invest, how to make sure that you're planning for the future and being responsible with your money. But we sure learned a lot about, you know, chemistry and how to covalate bonds. I don't remember. Don't teach how to pay your taxes, though.
14: No, they sure don't. Evan, I think, and his team at Atlas Retirement, they've sort of put it in perspective here about how important it is to make sure you've got all these documents in place and, more importantly, up to date. And if you'd like to learn more, you want to get on his calendar, you want to have him do a deep dive to make sure those statements are up to date, make sure those signatures and those designations are going where you want them to, it all starts with one phone call to 678-252-5224. And don't forget, our first five callers from today's show, you'll not only have a chance to really start getting to know Evan and the team at Atlas Retirement, they're also going to do a complimentary portfolio analysis, a deep dive into your finances, and it all starts again with one phone call to 678-252-5224, 678-252-5224, online anytime at atlasretirement.net. That's atlasretirement.net. So, Evan, it's been another great show with you, as always, my friend. And before we run out of time, floor is all yours again for the final word.
15: So there is a life coach named John Maxwell. He's written a ton of really famous books. And one of his quotes is, change is inevitable, but growth is optional. And so as we talk about beneficiary changes, as we talk about planning for your legacy or enjoying your own assets in your own lifetime, remember, change is happening whether you want it or not. Whether we actually take control of that change and put it to work for us, or just whip around in the wind, whichever way it blows that day, that's up to us. So we encourage you. We'd love to help you. We look forward to talking to you.
16: 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Atlas Retirement LLC is not permitted to offer, and no statement made during the show shall constitute tax or legal advice. Our firm is not affiliated with or endorsed by the U.S. government or any governmental agency. The information and opinions contained herein provided by third parties have been obtained from sources believed to be reliable, but accuracy and completeness cannot be guaranteed by Atlas Retirement LLC. 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
12: 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My name's Kevin McAlpin. Evan and I are glad to have you with us on the show. We hope you are having a wonderful weekend. Coming up on today's show, if you find yourself 5 years out or even 5 years into retirement, I want you to think about something. Do you really want to be the richest person in the graveyard? Or are you looking for a financial plan that allows you to spend in your retirement? Plus, when's the last time you updated your beneficiaries? We'll tell you what can go wrong if it's been a while.
14: while. We'll get to that and so much more, but first things first, we say hello to the star of the show, the man of the hour, my buddy Evan Ward. Evan, it is great to be with you as always, sir.
1: Same here, Kevin. I'm excited to be here.
14: We got a lot to get to on the show here today, and I sort of touched on it just a moment ago. And folks, if you're tuning in today and you'd like to learn more about anything that Evan and I cover on the show, jot this phone number down. Keep it handy. It's 678-252-5224. That's the number to reach Evan Ward and his team at Atlas Retirement. Again, if you're 5 years away from retirement, maybe you're 5 years in, maybe it's been a while since you've sat down with an advisor to really start diving into your finances, 678-252-5224. So Evan, I know we got a lot of great stuff to get to on the show here today, and I really want to hit the ground running this week because as something that you and I have talked about, the great wealth transfer, it is well underway. And for those folks tuning in, you may not necessarily be familiar with exactly what's going on, but basically over the next 20 years, it's estimated that $90 trillion will be passed down from older generations. Now, Bill Perkins wrote the book Die with Zero, and he says, and I think this is interesting, Evan, what's being transferred, it's not just money, but it's trillions in unlived experiences. And I don't know about you, when I hear that, that really kind of was a light bulb moment for me thinking, okay, it is money, but there's also a lot of unlived lives, you know, bucket list items that are really kind of being missed out on for folks who are ultimately afraid of running out of money, isn't there?
1: One of the, I think, strangest things that people hear me say that kind of blows them away when we, you know, as a financial advisor, is when I say, you know, money is just a means to an end.
14: Mm-hmm.
1: Money itself doesn't really do anything for you.
14: Yeah.
1: It is built to help you provide safe, stable, comfortable retirement, accomplish your goals, take care of family, whatever your goals are. And so when we get into, you know, what are we trying to accomplish? Because in our first meeting, again, people are a little surprised. We don't really get in. Sometimes people bring stacks of statements, which is awesome.
14: Yeah.
1: That's something that we eventually need to get to. But we don't start there. We start with, tell me who you are,
14: mm-hmm.
1: and tell me what you're trying to accomplish. What is important to you?
14: Mm-hmm.
1: And if the first words out of somebody's mouth is, oh, well, you know, I've got, you know, $1 million saved up. I'm like, well, whoa, that's not the question. Who are you and what are you trying to accomplish? The answer isn't money. The answer is, well, I want to retire in 2 years and I want to go see the Great Wall of China, or I want to make sure my grandkids are taken care of and their college is paid for, or I want to make sure that I have a comfortable, you know, retirement, be able to do all the things that I've always wanted to do, or all of the above. That's the first thing that we need to start with. That's the first thing any financial advisor needs to start with, because otherwise, what are we doing?
14: Mm-hmm.
1: Are we just doing things so that I can make some investments and make you money and say, oh, good job, we won? Well, no, because more money on your, you know, on your statement doesn't do anything for your life. And so what we try to accomplish is find out what those goals are first,
14: mm-hmm.
1: because that's a priority. What are we going to put our money to work to do? Right. And in some ways that money's going to be put to work to grow for a future date. So yeah, the growth and the stability, those are the most important things, because our goal is years in the future.
14: Mm-hmm.
1: But often our goal is much more present, much more in our face. And so we have to put a plan in place that will take care of that. And then again, that doesn't mean growth and risk or lack thereof is not important. It just means it's not the number one priority.
14: Mm-hmm.
1: The number one priority is accomplishing that goal or set of goals that you have set aside. Then let's figure out the best way to put your money to work for you, mm-hmm. to accomplish those goals. I think so often, and it makes sense, our industry is much more incentivized and judged on the number on a piece of paper as far as performance and dollar figures. But what my clients judge me on, or certainly what I encourage them to judge me on, is did we accomplish our goals in the best, most comfortable way possible?
14: Mm-hmm.
1: Because if we're driving down the road to a vacation destination and we got there, but I had to drive 160 miles an hour to get there. I mean, we made the destination. We probably made it on time. But that was a heck of a roller coaster ride going down there. You weren't comfortable one bit of the drive.
14: Right.
1: But if the alternative is driving 30 on the interstate and being that guy, and getting there late, well, that doesn't really accomplish your goal either. You missed the party, you missed the vacation that you were trying to get to. So it's that happy medium of how do we find out what your goals are? Where are we even trying to go? Because first off, we get in the car and start driving. I thought we were going to the Smoky Mountains to enjoy a nice cabin weekend, and you thought we were going to Daytona. Well, then we're going to have some little bit of confusion on when we get in the car. So first of all, we got to find out what are your goals? Where are we trying to go? And then when do we need to get there? And what is the best route at the right speed to get you where you need to go? Hey, look, sometimes we need to go 10 miles over the speed limit to get you to your destination, or else we're not going to make it. But if we can avoid that, that's definitely what we want to do. And so that's what it all comes down to when you're talking about saving up for retirement and passing money on to your kids, or living life and having all those experiences that you've always wanted, or maybe a little bit of both. It starts with that conversation of where are you trying to go, what are your goals, and when do you need to get there, so that we can put together a plan that accomplishes those. And then let's try to maximize your returns or invest in the things that you want to, you know. If your goal is getting to retirement comfortably and you're already way ahead of schedule, do you need to buy in on the SpaceX IPO? No. Do you want to? Maybe. If it meets your goals, awesome. But that's the number one place that I encourage my clients to judge us on is, did we accomplish the goals in the best possible, most comfortable way with the best possible return, and probably in that order?
14: It is interesting. You know, this is, we're talking about the book Die with Zero. Bill Perkins was the author. And obviously he said, you know, the fear of running out of money has folks, you know, kind of hoarding wealth and putting off those big items that they've been thinking about for all these years. I don't know about you. You know, we're still very much in our working years, but I've got that sort of that running list in the back of my head. Okay, yeah, I'd love to do that when I get older. I'd love to go see this and travel to this country and things of that nature. But he had an interesting quote, Evan, and I found this very kind of eye-opening as well. This is, again, from the book Die with Zero from Bill Perkins. He says, do you want to be the richest person in the graveyard? And I think, again, that when listeners hear that, they go, you know, again, it's you only go around once, at least as far as all of us know. You only go around once. Worked hard. You hear it in the show up and you've worked hard. Now when you get to retirement, it's your opportunity to spend. And again, I know when you start putting financial plans together for our listeners, that's a big part of it, is that spending piece, knowing, okay, this is your chance, especially those first couple of years, those go-go years, if you will, right?
1: Yeah, I mean, personally, my goals, I have four kids and I want to make sure that they and their grandkids are not so comfortable they don't need to work for it, right? But if I can help them out, give them a step, you know, some of the advantages that we didn't have growing up, that's definitely a priority. But I'm always balancing that against, I had a client that he was an electrician, probably never made more than 50 grand a year, but man, that guy saved and invested and saved and invested and saved and invested. And when he passed, and you know, again, to look at him, you wouldn't have thought, but when he passed, he had $2 million saved up in different accounts, and that was his priority. Like, that's what he wanted, but he missed out on a lot of things he could have been doing to provide that. Now, he didn't have any kids, so his siblings inherited the money. The sad ending of that story is two of the three siblings that inherited the money, one got divorced, and his ex and her kids got all the original person's assets, and the sibling passed, and the widow left all the money to the new spouse's kids. So, you know, you're sitting here going, well, man, this guy worked his tail off, scrimping, saving, investing, and two of the three scenarios that he was trying to benefit really didn't play out the way I would assume he envisioned. And so I counterbalance that with the goals that I have of, okay, making sure that and there's a middle ground, right? There's a place where we say, hey, let's make sure that we're doing both to the extent you want to do both, right? And so, you know, I don't know that Tommy really would have taken those bucket list trips. That was never his mentality.
14: Yeah.
1: But I also think, man, I don't know that legacy really went exactly the way he had envisioned. certainly the way we discuss. So, but again, it's making sure we put that plan in place. And what I like to do with our estate planning attorneys on staff is making sure that, and again, some folks don't want to do this and then it kind of goes the way Tommy's legacy goes. But what we encourage, hey, let's put some legal pieces in place so that the people that you ultimately want to benefit, your brother's kids, not your brother's ex-wife's new spouse's kids, that we get those people benefited. So that takes some legal pieces you got to put in place. But that's what we try to do here with our company.
14: Well, if you're tuned in and you are approaching retirement, maybe you're still a few years away. Maybe you're a few years into retirement and you've got that fear of missing out on some of those big bucket list items you've been dreaming about for decades. Let Evan Ward and his team at Atlas Retirement really start putting that financial plan together that allows you the ability to spend in your retirement. If you'd like to learn more, it all starts with one simple phone call, 678-252-5224. 678-252-5224. And for our first five callers from today's show, Evan and his team, they're going to run a complimentary portfolio analysis just for you, and he's going to do so with no cost and no obligation whatsoever. Let Evan and his team do that deep dive, maybe show you some things your plan could be missing out on, or again, maybe allow him to give you that second opinion. It all starts with one call. Again, 678-252-5224. Start the conversation today, 678-252-5224. So Evan, for folks tuning in, perhaps they've gone through a divorce or maybe another big life event, right? And you probably just assume that everything gets updated automatically, including who is to inherit your retirement accounts. Well, as you know, my dad is famous for saying it. You know what happens when you assume, and that's not necessarily the case. Saw this article on Morningstar.com, highlighted a situation where a man thought he removed his ex-wife from his 401k. Matter of fact, he even faxed them and with written instructions to do so. But because he didn't follow the steps exactly, she stayed as the beneficiary, and shocker, yeah, she ended up getting the money. So obviously, Evan, when you hear a story like this, it's a friendly reminder that estate planning, it really comes down to those minor details you can't overlook. What other surprises, though, should your clients look out for? And more importantly, how can you help them avoid some of those surprises?
1: Yeah, I mean, there's so many times that you see that story where beneficiaries hadn't been updated or the wrong person is in charge of the estate after the fact. I mean, we've read horror stories, celebrities in particular in the news for having, some executor swindle money out of their estate. So having those kind of things in place also, and this is the one no one wants to talk about. I don't like talking about it when I'm thinking about it for myself, but what if you're not healthy enough physically or mentally to continue to take care of yourself? You're incapacitated. You aren't making those decisions. Mm-hmm. So who is in charge of making those decisions for you? I'd love to think that it's going to be my wife, but well, first off, I'd love to think it's never going to be me,
14: right?
1: But I know that's not true. There's that possibility, but I'd love to think that it was my wife. Mm-hmm. But what if that's not possible? She's not around, or she also is not in a state to be able to take care of that. Who next? And so certainly in our plan, our estate plan, but really in anybody's, those are things that we've got to update, make sure that we're continually checking. And so what we do.

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1: Because there's so many horror stories like the one you shared about the ex getting the money where, you know, you just got life changes. Mm-hmm. Life is going to bring good and bad things constantly into your life. And we've always got to be updating those accounts so that we can adapt with those changes. And again, it's not all a bad thing. Client recently wanted one of his other children be named the executor, not because the other child he had originally envisioned did something wrong. It's just this man just had triplets and they've got a ton going on their plate. If something happens over the next year, it probably shouldn't be that person because they know we're going to meet again next year and have the same conversation at a minimum. So it really is important for a number of reasons. It's why it's always on our annual review checklist, but it's more common than I would have thought that people are like, oh yeah, actually let's make this change. Partly because they know we're going to ask, we're going to have the same conversation again in a year.
2: Mm-hmm.
1: Temporary change it back when the triplets are 4 or 5 and you got a little more breathing room. I didn't have triplets, but I had Irish triplets. I know that those 3 or 4 first years, I couldn't even barely spell my own name. So the idea of, you know, hey, let's temporarily change it. No big deal. We're going to change it again in a year or two if things, you know, get back on track. Awesome. Yeah. So it's those kind of things that need to be done. But yes, and you guys have heard me talk about this over the years, but it's the reason why we have the CPA and estate planning attorney on the team. Mm-hmm. Because if your financial advisor, CPA, and estate planning attorney aren't on the same page, they aren't in the same room making the same decisions on your plan when we set it up, but also when we're making little tweaks over the years, then maybe you'll get incredibly lucky and all those people are in sync even though they aren't talking to each other. But I'm telling you, I've never seen that happen. The idea that you're going to be that lucky person that has all those things in sync, mm-hmm. man, good luck. I don't want to say it's impossible, but I don't see how it's possible for that to happen. And it's important that all three of those people are talking to each other, which is why we have all three of those people in the same building. Because if they're not, you can get sideways really fast when those two people aren't talking.
2: It's been a while since you've reviewed your beneficiaries. You heard a real life story, and this happens all the time where things, again, the courts, the judges, they don't care if you forgot to update it when you're gone. Last thing you want to do is leave a burden to your loved ones and future generations. And if it's been a while since you've sat down and reviewed your beneficiary designations, Evan Ward, he's got his team behind him, and they are here to make sure everything is up to date and that plan is constantly reviewed year in and year out. If you'd like to learn more, you want to get on his calendar, no cost, no obligation whatsoever. It starts with one phone call to 678-252-5224. 678-252-5224. The website is atlasretirement.net. Again, that's atlasretirement.net. And Evan, I to further this point, I know that procrastination, it's a human thing, right? I do it all the time with certain things in my life. And I know a lot of our listeners can relate as well, whether it's taking out the trash that my wife told me to do 4 hours ago or emptying out the dishwasher or whatever it may be. But ultimately, I think when it comes to procrastination, don't you feel like folks listening will hear estate planning and they'll go, well, I don't have an estate. I'm not uber wealthy. But estate planning, it's not just for the rich, right? Everybody has stuff. Everybody has things. And you want to make sure that when you're gone, those things are going where you want them to, right?
1: Yeah, I mean, I couldn't agree more. The estate tax is what most people look at when they say, okay, do I need estate planning?
2: Mm-hmm.
1: And while yes, if you're worried about the estate tax affecting you, then you definitely need estate planning. The reality is most people at today's level where between the husband and wife, you're talking in the 20, 25 million range before the estate tax kicks in. So most folks don't need to worry about that. Now there's a 55% tax if you hit that. So if you are one of those folks that are not there today, but on trajectory to get there over the next 10 or 20 years, then, which is a lot more people than folks realize. Like if

0: you got 5-10 million today. You're on pace to need to worry about that. You need to start planning it today. But for the folks that aren't, just because the estate tax doesn't affect you doesn't mean the IRS doesn't charge income taxes, doesn't have requirement of distributions to your kids, doesn't mean that probate courts and lawyers won't have their stake in the game if you don't eliminate that problem on the front end. And so again, my example with Uncle Tommy is he worked really hard for a really long time to save up. And I don't believe that his estate went exactly the way he wanted or would have wanted upon his death. But every time we tried to get him talking to an attorney, he's like, oh yeah, that's important, but I'm not uber wealthy. I don't really need to worry about that. And it, you know, it was going to cost about $500 to build the plan on the legal side the way he wanted. And, you know, frugal guy, right? You don't get that wealthy with that low an income if you're not very frugal. But that said, little penny wise, pound foolish, when again, a little bit of prevention on the front end could have avoided a lot of things that I don't, again, you never know. Maybe he's like, eh, once I'm gone, it doesn't really matter, but I don't anticipate that that's what he would have believed his money would have gone to. You know, again, he sacrificed a lot of his own things that he could have been doing to make sure that that legacy was left for his loved ones. And again, a little bit of extra work that certainly we wanted him to do could have avoided some big issues. And so that's the same thing. It's like, look, Tommy lived in a 2-bedroom house, might have been worth 120 grand and made 50 grand a year. So you wouldn't have thought, oh yeah, that guy needs to see an estate planning attorney. And he obviously didn't think that, but man, we knew differently. We knew, hey, look, you need to be talking to these people. You need to be putting these plans in place, if for no other reason than to cut the probate courts and Uncle Sam out of the mix, because, you know, a lot of his assets had a fair amount of taxation. And as financial advisors, we were able to avoid that. The part we weren't able to avoid is, you know, the legal side of things that he needed to do to make sure that the right people got the right benefit. And on the flip side, not too much. Early on in my career, I had a client, had one son. He passed. The son, and, you know, again, we tried to meet with the son over and over. The son didn't want anything to do with, you know, his father's estate until he inherited it. And so he calls us after the father passes, the son does. I drive up to his condo, but he had his own driveway. And in the driveway was parked a helicopter on a trailer. That's a true story. He had a helicopter sitting on a trailer in his driveway. I don't know how long it had been there. Probably not long. And our first meeting, he had inherited, I don't even remember how much, this was 20 years ago, and he had blown 90% of it on a helicopter. By the way, he didn't know how to fly a helicopter.
1: Of course.
0: He just thought it was cool. And he thought the money was never ending. And so he had blown about 80, 90% of it before we actually were able to get in there and do some things. And so that's, again, that's why we are very big. We do quarterly meetings where we try to educate your kids and grandkids on, of our clients, on some of the things that we're teaching the parents, because, you know, at some point we're going to be leaving some of this money to them, and we're also going to make sure that they're growing in a way that most of them want to. They're just not, no one, there's no class in high school on how to pay your taxes,
1: right,
0: how to invest, how to make sure that you're planning for the future and being responsible with your money. But we sure learned a lot about, you know, chemistry and how to covalate bonds. I don't remember. Don't teach how to pay your taxes though.
1: No, they sure don't. Evan, I think, and his team at Atlas Retirement, they've sort of put it in perspective here about how important it is to make sure you've got all these documents in place and, more importantly, up to date. And if you'd like to learn more, you want to get on his calendar, you want to have him do a deep dive to make sure those statements are up to date, make sure those signatures and those designations are going where you want them to. It all starts with one phone call to 678-252-5224. And don't forget, our first five callers from today's show, you'll not only have a chance to really start getting to know Evan and the team at Atlas Retirement, they're also going to do a complimentary portfolio analysis, a deep dive into your finances. And it all starts again with one phone call to 678-252-5224. 678-252-5224. 252-5224. 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So, Evan, it's been another great show with you as always, my friend. And before we run out of time, floor is all yours again for the final word.
0: So there is a life coach named John Maxwell. He's written a ton of really famous books. And one of his quotes is, change is inevitable, but growth is optional. And so as we talk about beneficiary changes, as we talk about planning for your legacy or enjoying your own assets in your own lifetime, remember, change is happening whether you want it or not. Whether we actually take control of that change and put it to work for us or just whip around in the wind, whichever way it blows that day, that's up to us. So we encourage you. We'd love to help you. We look forward to talking to you.
2: 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Investing involves risk, including the potential loss of principal, and any references to protection, safety, or lifetime income generally refer to fixed insurance products, never securities or investments. Insurance guarantees are backed by the financial strength and claims paying abilities of the issuing carrier. 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It is not intended to be used as the sole basis for financial decisions, nor should it be construed as advice designed to meet the particular needs of an individual situation. Atlas Retirement LLC is not permitted to offer, and no statement made during the show shall constitute tax or legal advice. Our firm is not affiliated with or endorsed by the U.S. government or any governmental agency. The information and opinions contained herein provided by third parties have been obtained from sources believed to be reliable, but accuracy and completeness cannot be guaranteed by Atlas Retirement LLC. 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
3: Please remember that converting an employer plan account to a Roth IRA is a taxable event. Increased taxable income from the Roth IRA conversion may have several consequences. Be sure to consult a qualified tax advisor before making any decisions regarding your IRA.
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5: Florida lawmakers approved a congressional map that could potentially add 4 Republican House seats. The redrawn map impacts 2 districts in South Florida, Tampa, and Orlando. Republicans currently hold 20 of Florida's 28 congressional seats, so this could leave Democrats with just 4. Democrats here claim the process lacked transparency, calling it politically motivated and a violation of state law. Florida's House Minority Leader, Fintrice Driscoll.
6: You are destroying democracy with this vote. The people of Florida deserve better. Not one of our constituents asked for this, not one.
5: Florida Governor Ron DeSantis has remained confident in the constitutionality of his map with 2 reasons for redistricting. First, he says Florida's population has drastically changed. And second, he claims the current map was drafted with racial data. He points to a Supreme Court decision in Louisiana that struck down unconstitutional gerrymandering as legal backing for his redistricting, arguing it will impact part of Florida's own constitution. Dana Marie McNichol, Fox News.
7: It's Fox Wheels.
8: Waymo is recalling almost 4,000 of its robo-taxis after more than a dozen incidents in which the autonomous vehicles entered closed freeway construction zones. According to the National Highway Traffic Safety Administration, that points to a software issue. The recall report shows that Waymo's Field Safety Committee began reviewing the issue in late April after examining 6 incidents in which robo-taxis drove past ramp closure signs and entered freeway construction zones. The committee met again in May after identifying 7 additional instances involving active construction zones. As a result of the reported incidents, Waymo implemented freeway driving restrictions while engineers worked to identify the root cause. The recall covers Waymo 5th generation automated driving systems. We're told that a software remedy remains under development. That's Fox Wheels. I'm Jeff Manasso, Fox News.
9: Take a pause.
10: I don't want to talk about this. You probably don't want to hear it, but we have to tell you about New World Screwworm. Dr. Alexandra Ives from Austin Urban Vet Center in Texas.
11: If your animal does have an open wound and you are starting to notice like a weird smell or maggots, definitely call your vet as soon as possible. It is something that we would report to the state boards as well.
10: The screwworm fly has been found in southern border states, and vets warn it's drawn to even the tiniest scratch on your pet, unloading hundreds of eggs surrounding the break in the skin. Those eggs hatch into flesh-eating larvae. But there are products you may already be using on pets that can keep them away.
11: The biggest things is keeping them on flea and tick prevention. Things like Credelio Quattro, Simparica Trio, NexGard, and Brevecto do prevent and treat these screwworms.
10: And beware, the screwworm can impact both pets and humans. Take a pause. Chill, NATO. Fox News.
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13: Extending fighting around the Strait of Hormuz into a third day.
14: We're tracking developments out of the Middle East today. The United States conducting a new round of strikes against Iran in response to the IRGC targeting shipping vessels in the Strait of Hormuz. According to U.S. Central Command, a variety of different targets were hit, including military surveillance sites, radar systems, communication systems, drone storage facilities, and mine layer capabilities. Now, the president posted a Truth Social shortly after the strike, saying United States aircraft just struck Iranian missile and drone storage locations and coastal radar sites for violating the ceasefire agreement again. It is very possible that they will never learn. The president goes on to say, there may come a point when we are no longer able to be reasonable and will be forced to militarily complete the job that we very successfully started.
13: Fox's Trey Yingst, Iran launching missiles in retaliation. The death toll in Venezuela, expected to keep climbing after devastating back-to-back earthquakes. It now stands at least 1,400.
15: It has been a terrible week here, more than 72 hours after these twin earthquakes. Destruction as rescue workers try to pull anybody who may still be alive from the rubble. There is a city block right now that is cornered off, and military, police, rescue workers, all working under one command, trying to save whoever they can. And unfortunately, Fallecidos is at 43. That's the amount of people that they've pulled from these three buildings. There is an excavator on top of the rubble. They 17-floor condo building that has fully collapsed, and unfortunately there are so many stories of people who lived here and are unaccounted for.
13: Fox's Nate Foy. Today marks the start of the knockout round at the World Cup. South Africa and Canada match up at 3 p.m. Eastern. 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
13: Texas Democrats are gathering in Corpus Christi this weekend for their state convention. All ahead of the upcoming midterms, it comes as Democratic Congressman James Tallarico and Republican Attorney General Ken Paxton remain locked in a tight Senate race. Texas Governor Greg Abbott joining Fox and Friends weekend to react.
18: So what Tallarico stands for, what the Democrats on the entire party ticket stand for, are antagonistic to the values of the state of Texas.
13: President Trump says he will campaign in Texas for Paxton. Former Vice President Kamala Harris has endorsed Tallarico. President Trump backed Louisiana Republican Julia Letlow, defeating State Treasurer John Fleming in Saturday's primary runoff. Letlow is vying for the seat against soon-to-be vacating Senator Bill Cassidy.
19: Tonight, Louisiana sent a clear message that they want a candidate to represent them in the Senate who will always put America first and never turn her back on Louisiana voters.
13: Cassidy voted to convict the president on impeachment charges back in 2021. President Trump canceled the signing of the 21st Century Road to Housing Act, claiming that he will not pass it until Congress passes the Save America Act. In an interview with NBC Meet the Press, Republican Senator Roger Marshall says that move by the president is necessary in order to pass a bill that would protect the integrity of America.
20: This is classic Donald Trump negotiation style. He's going to grab every leverage point he can, and this is one to get the bigger priority to cross the finish line, and that's election integrity.
13: The Save America Act would require voters to prove their citizenship. The act has been rejected by Democrats who claim that that bill would prevent millions of Americans from accessing the polls who may not be able to access their legal documents. I'm Angelo Bavaro.
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22: 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Grateful to have you, and we'll just, I think we should just get into it. I think the most... I won't say pressing story nationally. We're going to have a lot of fun in the latter parts of the show. The most pressing issue in the state of Georgia, which is why a lot of people listen to me and talk, you call in or send messages on Instagram about what they think about this or that, is the impending race between Republican nominee Rick Jackson and Keisha Lance Bottoms, the former mayor of Atlanta and Democrat nominee for governor. I have always, I've talked very extensively about the Rick Jackson, Burt Jones race amongst Republican primary voters. And I mean, I'm biased, but I feel like I did as good a job of anybody of saying why you'd like one, why you wouldn't like the other, why running a super successful business isn't necessarily the same as running a super successful legislative branch. But one of the guys I think a lot of who worked in Burt Jones's race on the 501c4 side is a guy named Chip Lake, who taught me a long time ago that it doesn't matter what you read and it doesn't matter what you write. The voters make the rules. And the voters, by about a 6-point delta, said, we'd like to see Rick Jackson be the nominee for governor. I think Rick holds up really, really well, and this is kind of what we talk about time and time again about whether President Trump is liked or people go lock, stock, and two smoking barrels on his behalf. Georgia's not like the rest of the country. So you saw President Trump take a pretty healthy loss with getting behind Burt Jones. And I think it makes for an interesting roadmap for moving forward. Rick Jackson gets to walk around the great state of Georgia and fundraise in the four corners of the country and say, this is how you do it moving forward in a post-Trump Republican Party. I didn't have his endorsement. He didn't offer me the support until it was over. And I did just fine. I talked about what people are in favor of and how I'm going to tackle important issues like property taxes. And you look the other way and you see, I would say, chinks in the armor with Keisha Lance Bottoms, who left after a term in the as the mayor of Atlanta and went to work some months later as a part of the Biden White House. I think time has been Keisha Lance Bottoms' friend. I don't know that it will continue to be, but I will say that distance out of City Hall has served her well. To be able to escape a 6 or 7 or 8-way primary with over 50% of the vote is a pretty staggering statistic. I think that Keisha Lance Bottoms is going to have to face a record that she would rather forget. I think you have to know two things can be true right now. President Trump's approval ratings are in the toilet. So even if you're a MAGA supporter, his influence is going to wane. It's just going to, especially after the midterms. And Rick Jackson offers a new pathway forward. You're not going to hear Rick Jackson talk about President Trump at all over the next 5 months. Because why would you cling to the support of a president whose approval rating is in the low to mid 30s? That's among everybody, Republicans included. But Keisha Lance Bottoms is going to face a stark reminder of what happened when she was the mayor of Atlanta. I don't talk about this all the time, but there's plenty of people who know that I sat in elected office for 4 years on the city council up in Alpharetta, Georgia. And at that time, Keisha Lance Bottoms was the mayor of the city of Atlanta. And I think our terms began and ended on the same day. Keisha Lance Bottoms is not Andre Dickens. If Andre Dickens were running against Rick Jackson, I think Rick might have real problems because he talks about hope and he talks about prosperity and he's liked amongst Democrats in the city hall inside Atlanta. And he knows that his core function and responsibility is to pave potholes and keep people safe. Keisha Lance Bottoms ran Atlanta like the place was literally on fire. And at some points, it actually was. This is what I think ultimately happens in the Keisha Lance Bottoms race. And this is the thing that I think you probably knew at one point and forgot. But you want to talk about the burning down of the Wendy's in the wake of the Rashard Brooks murder at the hands, or maybe not hands, of the Atlanta Police Department. Those officers were found not guilty. But Atlanta and their police department, when African Americans and members of Antifa came out to protest the killing of Rashard Brooks, they burned and protested in a lot of parts of the city of Atlanta. The first night their police chief, for the first night of these protests, their police chief and many members of or followers of mine on social media and that listen to the show are big fans of local government because I talk about it. I say all the time, you only really cast votes and do things in local government on the whole that are going to hurt you if you want to move forward. And buddy, there is no better case than what happened with her. So when the protests break out in Atlanta in the wake of George Floyd and Rashard Brooks and the burning of the Wendy's, Keisha Lance Bottoms had a police chief. They called all of the municipalities that are adjacent to Atlanta, Alpharetta being one of them, Canton, Woodstock, Kennesaw, plenty of places, and asked for, help with the protests. And the first night, I remember this plain as day, we were like, yeah. You know, Alpharetta Police Department, if you guys want to go down there and help keep people safe, then we're supportive of that decision. And they went down on the first night, dressed in riot gear, took all the stuff, and they were helping with crowd control from the protests. And it became very apparent to our police chief at the time, who's been on the show, hadn't been on in a long time, but he's been on the show, and talked about the fact that it seemed like it was somewhat set up for things to go horribly wrong. Now, the district attorney in Fulton County is a lady that we came to know later in the wake of the 2020 election as Fani Willis. And it became very apparent that our police officers and parts around were there for crowd control, but they weren't going to have a lot of help from the mayor of Atlanta or a district attorney that had politically motivated aspirations is to accuse potentially white cops of doing nefarious activities to African Americans. And holistically around the city of Atlanta, I mean Metro Atlanta, holistically around Metro Atlanta, there were almost no local government police departments that went to help with night two of the protests. And it left Atlanta in a very undermanned, bad place. And I would ask you the question. This is kind of the crux of where the law and order part of the Republican Party came out. And I have problems with them sometimes, too, because I don't think they necessarily paint the whole picture in the right way all the time. That's fair. That's politics. It is a sad indictment for the capital of a state to ask for help and know that your own district attorney and your mayor are not supportive of the help that may take place and transpire. Think about what that means for the future of our country. This is the anvil that is going to be hung around Keisha Lance Bottoms' neck. She couldn't even get support from adjacent municipalities to come help with riots and protests because they were that sure that the mayor and a politically motivated district attorney were actually out to seek harm to your police departments. I stand by that, and I always will. I can have 1,000 problems with law enforcement and the power that they wield. That is an indisputable fact. I was there. I remember those emails and saying, gosh, do we really live in a country where when a police department calls and asks that we're not willing to volunteer a few officers to go help with crowd control and riot police, and then to have the ideological Ben, who just, you know, Mr. Smith goes to Washington, be like, you mean there's actually politics underneath keeping people safe? And she, Keisha Lance Bottoms, was the chief sinner amongst that whole entire ordeal. She was the CEO of the city. Andre Dickens for damn sure would have handled that differently. And Atlanta and plenty of places still hasn't recovered. This is the disconnect that I think Rick Jackson's going to draw between his race and Keisha Lance Bottoms. He's not going to run the national race on Donald Trump. He's going to run the, when Keisha Lance Bottoms had her city on fire, she couldn't even convince her own police department and adjacent municipalities to offer their cops to keep people safe. Is this the leadership that you want to see in Georgia? And the answer to that is emphatically, hell no. Not going to do it. And that's the race you're going to hear moving forward. I think Rick Jackson wins. I don't think you're going to hear him talk about President Trump at all. We'll get into some of the other races that you see transpiring around state and why Georgia may just be a different place. My name is Ben Burnett. This is Extra 106.3, Atlanta's only news and conservative talk. We will be right back.
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5: Florida lawmakers approved a congressional map that could potentially add 4 Republican House seats. The redrawn map impacts 2 districts in South Florida, Tampa, and Orlando. Republicans currently hold 20 of Florida's 28 congressional seats, so this could leave Democrats with just 4. Democrats here claim the process lacked transparency, calling it politically motivated and a violation of state law. Florida's House Minority Leader, Fintrice Driscoll.
6: You are destroying democracy with this vote. The people of Florida deserve better. Not one of our constituents asked for this, not one.
5: Florida Governor Ron DeSantis has remained confident in the constitutionality of his map with two reasons for redistricting. First, he says Florida's population has drastically changed. And second, he claims the current map was drafted with racial data. He points to a Supreme Court decision in Louisiana that struck down unconstitutional gerrymandering as legal backing for his redistricting, arguing it will impact part of Florida's own constitution. Dana Marie McNichol, Fox News.
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22: 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So we are entering the third week of the World Cup, and we got two more after this weekend, and I love it. I played growing up. I played soccer growing up. I coached my babies for years until they got too good, and I had to let them go and be coached by people that are far more talented than I am. But I like it, and I'm a super big fan. When we turn on in the winter and the spring on Disney Plus or Paramount Plus or whatever it is, we just put it on the TV, especially because they are 6 or 7 hours ahead. And it's like you get to watch these people. My kids love it maybe more than I do. And they just do it before they get ready for their games and go play. And I was crazy enough in December to buy tickets to see the United States play in Los Angeles. I am 43 years old. I have always wanted to go to the World Cup. I feel like I have been to most of the world's great sporting events, the ones that I care to see. And I've never had the chance to do it. And I love the skepticism that surrounded everything before it started of like, are we ready or whatever? I mean, if you get online and you watch how much people from other parts of the world love the game and love to travel and support their country, it's hard to not like it. And I remember in 1994, I was a young kid. I was 10 or 11 watching the U.S. play here the first time. And I thought, if I ever got the chance to go, I'm going to go. I'll be the guy who tells you I am more, European when it comes to traveling and seeing the world and experiencing other cultures. I love it. And I love to go far, and I love to just go Anthony Bourdain style and not have much of a plan at all and see what you find along the way and just take it in. It's really wild to be able to get on an airplane and go 2,000 miles from Atlanta to Los Angeles to watch a home game, because I've never gone to Los Angeles and watched any game at all, but to be able to go and watch the U.S. play Turkey, I'm not saying it the new way like you've seen on TV. Like, it is the biggest sporting event in the world. You may not be soccer guy at all. If you get online and you watch how much these guys from Scotland, they went to Boston because that's where their first two games were. And you see them get here a couple days before it gets going. There are bars and pubs in Boston that ran out of Sam Adams, the Boston lager, literally had to go and find distributors in other places to bring it back in because these people have been getting after it like they have. Now, I told my wife, it was probably 5 years ago now, I had the chance to go to Qatar. And I was like, can I take Charlie and go to Qatar? I've always wanted to go and see the U.S. And my son was 9 at the time. And I said that I was dead serious. I'm crazy as hell. I'll take a child in tow. I had to take it a younger child and gone. I'm not saying that she was right. I'm saying that's when you roll with me, that's who you're dealing with. And we really do live in a, and I say that I'll set it up a different way. I love to travel and experience the different cultures because I love being American, but I think it's important to get out there and see how other people do it. Mark Twain said something, you know, 150 years ago that a well-traveled man finds no bigotry and no prejudice. I think it's true. And I think a lot of people have had preconceived notions about what the United States is like and whether or not we really are, you know, are we egocentric and bigger and better than everybody else? I've loved watching the guy Freddie on the show, how these guys have all come over here. And we talk about this stuff all the time and fallen in love with Ella Langley. And a country music singer that everybody listens to and everybody knows. And she can't be 25. But to watch her become the soundtrack of a bunch of Europeans and people from Asia, to watch her become the soundtrack of their summer, I think is super cool. I think the great strength that America has and that America has had for sure the last 100 years are we're kind of the world's driver of culture, but people only get to see it through the lens of which it's portrayed. You get to see, if you're in Europe, you get to CNN, you know, Donald Trump, you know, Los Angeles and Hollywood and the NFL, and you have your own preconceived notions. But to watch these guys come over here and experience Bucky's on their road trip, and to see Lamine Yamal, who is a 18 or 19 year old Spanish goal scorer at Walmart by himself. This is one of the most famous athletes in the world, and to have him not be bothered by a soul because they don't know who he is, and for him to just go out and be a normal person. It's pretty neat to watch the magnitude of such a huge global event meet the eyes of people who Americans, if we're overseas, they always say we're loud or we're obnoxious. And there's some truth to it. But I'll tell you what, they might scoff at our politics or think that things are a little bit strange. But to watch a European mind comprehend the glory of a Waffle House is something truly exceptional and to behold. And I'm making the deal with my kids now. The next World Cup is in Morocco, Spain, and Portugal. I think we're going to go. I think we're going to go, and I think we're going to do it. And I want to go outside of the country. I got 4 years to put some nickels back and save it. But it was funny. I got stranded last summer. This is how things are full circle. I got stranded last summer in Pago Pago. You would know it on the map as Pago Pago in American Samoa. And I was given a credit of like $350 because it cost us a day. And I used the flight credits to fly Alaska Airlines, which is now the same thing, to Seattle to Los Angeles. And my trip back, I got a Southwest ticket for probably $120 a person from Los Angeles. Rented a studio. When I travel, it is not like the Ritz-Carlton or whatever. If I'm going for an extended period of time, we're staying in a studio apartment in Hermosa Beach because I know where it is. I can walk. It's 20 minutes from SoFi Stadium. And I'm excited. I think it is an event that the world has needed to see and experience. And I think as the great ambassadors of culture to the world that the United States is, I've always said, if you want communism to fall in China, or you want to see your adversaries become friendly, give them your stuff. There is no Kim Jong-un and hatred towards America if they have Netflix and Facebook and social media, and they can see that the vast majority of us are, you know, we might be politically minded, but we're people, and we get along with people that don't agree with us pretty regularly. This is Extra 106.3, Atlanta's only news and conservative talk station. My name is Ben Burnett. You can follow me on Instagram at The Ben Burnett Show. I've told you on the heels of that, I've told you for weeks and months that if President Trump wanted to go to Iran, that he needed to go and have the end in mind, and you're not going to just bomb a theocracy that wants to wish death upon you and get them to surrender, because that's not how it's going to work. And for the last 4 or 5 months, we've watched the buildup, we've watched the bombing, and I said, if he's willing to go the whole way, I'm okay with it. And if he's not, I'm going to tell you about it. And I talked in the first segment about the strength that the Rick Jackson campaign was going to have, was that he could be a Republican that was free to criticize things going on amongst the Republican Party in Washington, D.C., and specifically the president. And I think that he's going to be a beacon of light headed into the 2020. I think Rick Jackson has the chance to be the beacon of light, along with Governor Kemp, on how you revamp the Republican Party. Because Donald Trump is not willing to do what it takes in Iran to get rid of a regime. He's not. He thought, for whatever reason, that they were going to roll over. But I don't know how he ever came to that conclusion. Because if I don't know anything more than the next guy, and I'm telling you that Donald Trump, if he's not willing to use ground troops to make them utterly and completely go away, he's going to kick over a hornet's nest that's going to be an even bigger problem for the United States of America in 50 years. And I'm out. And I can talk glowingly about the things that he's done that I agree with. That dude kicked over a massive anthill and was never willing to go the whole way. I don't think he has, I think Israel, who I can have my own problems with sometimes too, I think they should be infuriated, with the fact that you find the new deal with the Iranians that includes an undisclosed amount of money. They're not going to develop a nuclear weapon. And President Trump called the Iran deal with Obama a complete sham that didn't do anything. Well, it turns out that they very clearly didn't possess the capability to deploy or have a nuclear weapon. And I got to ask the question. You've seen a lot of people in the media, John Kennedy, the senator from Louisiana, and Ted Cruz make comments in the last little bit. Are they repositioning for 2028 in a post-Trump world, or are they repositioning because they were complicit with it for so long because they were afraid of the outcome? Because I'm out. I think the great strength that Rick Jackson is going to have in Georgia is that he's free of a Trump endorsement. I think Greg Dolezal, who's running for lieutenant governor, possesses the same characteristics. Like, he wanted a Trump endorsement, didn't get it. I think it'll be the best thing to ever happen to him. But you got to ask yourself, what's the next phase look like? Because the phase that we are looking at right now, you got low 30s approval rating. Think about it this way. We started this segment with the World Cup coming to America. President Trump did that in his first term with Katy Perry's boyfriend, Justin Trudeau, and whoever the Mexican president at the time was. I don't know. Don't care. You've got a 250th anniversary celebration in this country, and the world's largest sporting event, without a doubt, on your own soil over the course of the last month and what will be the better part of the next month. And this dude just can't get out of his own way. Like, you talk, I can't tell you how many times I've heard, we have a deal in place to stop the Iran war. It takes two sides to agree. And you weren't willing to cut the head off the snake because you started negotiating before the conflict even began. We're not going to put boots on the ground. Why would you say that? Let's assume I don't want boots on the ground. That's fine. I don't want boots on the ground. But if I make the decision to go the first mile in a foreign conflict with a country with 90 million people that's a second world country that has the ability to enrich uranium and knowingly hates your culture and the United States of America and our politics, you got to be willing to go the last mile if you're going to go the first mile. If you're going to climb that hill, then you got to, by God, you got to be willing to climb it. And he hasn't done that. I think it was great for President Trump to seal off the border and deal with our immigration issues here on the southern border with Mexico. I think it will be a crowning achievement if it stays and holds. And I have a big fear that it won't, because the Democrats, I'm going to use this term, it's going to sound derogatory, I don't mean it that way, they think people of color gravitate to their party. I worry about what the Trump administration, being so ineffectively run, does for the Democrats and how they're going to overplay their hand in the next round. Because they're going to. They're going to think that they did something drastic in order to curry favor with the American people. And the truth is, they didn't. Their platform is vile and abhorrent, and it's not going to matter at all if we don't have Republicans that will stand up and say, this is not the direction in which we are going. And our Congress, I think Mike Collins is a guy who's in a lot of trouble, because he has the Trump endorsement. He's running against a seasoned professional in John Ossoff. I don't see how Collins can get across the line. But I also, what Republican have we elected in Congress that we're super proud of in the current moment that didn't stand up every once in a while and say, I'm not sure about this Iran thing. What is the plan? Even if it's closed door meeting, classified, you can't talk about it. There was relatively little dissent. I think time is going to prove to be Thomas Massie's friend, who President Trump steamrolled right out of office. But I think it's time to start listening to other people. I just do. The most pressing issues in the world may win you elections. And the most pressing issues in an election may be things that inconsequentially don't matter in the scheme of things. Would the MAGA base have gotten behind President Trump like they did in 2024? If you knew that he was going to bomb the ever-living hell out of Iran and not actually finish the job. The only thing we know about Iran right now is that President Trump had the greatest Navy and Air Force in the world, and they had every ability to inflict mountains of damage. I didn't learn that. I knew that. We have stockpiles of weapons in excess of four or five times our closest adversaries. We were well positioned for a war. But Agabase, like, he kind of abandoned you. And the guy who said, I don't want to start any foreign wars in 2016, I think we ought to get, I think the withdrawal from Afghanistan needs to happen. It needs to be done responsibly. I mean, I think what was happening in Iran, it may pale in comparison in the end times with the disastrous withdrawal from Afghanistan. I'll say it again. I think what President Trump has elected to do unilaterally in Iran may be a much greater catastrophe than spending 20 years in Afghanistan and having no plan for how we were going to get out. If you're going to talk about the good, you got to be able to talk about the bad. I think the Republicans are going to learn a pretty drastic lesson. I hope we retain the Senate just so that we can confirm judges and justices. But I'll tell you, if we got boat raced in as Republicans in Washington, D.C., I can't say we don't deserve it. I can't say we don't deserve it. That's the great part about sitting on the radio, is that you get to talk about the different options and the things that might theoretically happen. But I just have 1,000 question marks over a guy who was saying up front, Iran was behind the Marine bombing in Beirut in 1983. They may have funded a terrorist organization to do it. They killed Americans. And for 50 years, the better part of going on 50 years, I think that deserved to be atoned for. And I think that the USS Cole deserved to be something that was atoned for. And I think that President Trump had every right to go do it. And then he wasn't willing to finish the drill. And this is the theme that I am seeing with this guy over and over and over. Generational change is tough. It is tough. And you have to have leadership that is willing to do the hard thing and go down with the ship. But guess what? That's what you ought to expect out of your elected officials at home, in the state general assembly, in whatever state you live in, and in Washington, D.C. Sometimes the hard thing is going to be the thing that is holistically unpopular in the short term. It doesn't mean it's not the right thing to go do. But I can't trust President Trump to do it anymore. I just can't. It's one thing to capture Nicolas Maduro on drug charges. He's a bad dude who has inflicted a lot of harm on the United States. It is quite another to send the better part of an entire Navy into the Persian Gulf with making Iran go away. And now you're looking for a way out because you weren't willing to invade it and make it go away, because you were at that point, you decided that you got scared of what the political consequences were. Man, shame on us. Because Congress should have had his back if he was going to go. And that they at least should have known he was willing to do what it ultimately takes. And he didn't. And we deserve to live with the consequences. I'm just willing to say it probably earlier than most people, but after November, I think you guys are all going to come around. My name is Ben Burnett. You can follow me on Instagram at The Ben Burnett Show. This is Extra 106.3, Atlanta's only news and conservative talk station. We will be right back.
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8: I'm Michelle Polino. Billy Zimmerman has addressed felony charges filed against him in his first public statement issued through his attorney. Zimmerman apologized to the community and to the resort, claiming he never meant for any of this to come across as disrespectful. Then turning to his fans, writing, "I am so sorry. You deserve better from me." Zimmerman is facing a felony charge in New Mexico for criminal damage, with the Sandia Resort and Casino estimating roughly $16,000 in losses, and a misdemeanor charge of falsely obtaining services stemming from a May 27th incident where Zimmerman allegedly trashed a hotel room while intoxicated. And another artist is crossing over into country music. The Killers, Brandon Flowers, posted a video message on X declaring he has a new country album titled Thrasher out August 21st. The first single, Plans, arrives Friday. That's Fox Country on Fox News.
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7: First of all, and this isn't just Atlanta, I note that the nation's media is continuing to call these riots that are occurring on beaches and elsewhere, shopping malls, teen takeovers, when everybody with any observational power at all knows that it's blacks that are participating in these near riots. You know who does recognize this? Black commentators on social media. They're the ones that are calling BS on the media for referring to them only as teen takeovers. Again, you want to solve the problem? Identify the problem. The problem isn't teens.
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3: 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Reading the news this week, I am just always amazed at what people wish was actually news. And I'm always frustrated by the media in general, because I think they have a huge responsibility. We already talked about how much I like the fact that America should just sell culture. It's our identity into the rest of the world, and we control it. On the other end of that, if you read some of the stuff that is out there on a daily basis, you're just like, no wonder people don't take us seriously. Jason Collins was a basketball player in the NBA, the first openly gay basketball player who came out. He played 13 years in the league, died of a brain tumor at 47, and the ESPN and the ESPYs are going to posthumously give Jason Collins the Arthur Ashe Award for courage. I took so long to like make my next sentence because I honestly don't. I just don't. Does anybody even care? How on earth does being gay amount to having courage in the year of our Lord 2026? I venture to guess that nearly a teen's worth of percentage points in the global sphere is gay or bisexual or whatever. I always hearken back to, well, I make things make sense to you with slices of pizza. 8 slices of pizza come in a pizza. Each one is 12.5%. You can do that math on your own. And if you eat one of the slices, you have 87.5% of the pizza left. It's noticeable, but it's sizable, and it's not necessarily special either. And ESPN is so content. Look, we've talked about the World Cup being in America, the biggest sporting event in the world. And if you look at ESPN, because they don't have the rights or the contract to it, it's almost not even something you can find. But inside the top stories of the week is about their quest to continue on with the LGBTQ plus whatever else has been added to it movement. And this is one of the things I think we talk about regularly, but I don't think it could ever be said enough. The media and social media no longer feeds you what is real life or important. If you look at Fox News, it is the president has never done anything wrong. And if you read pretty much any other news outlet, including starting to become the Wall Street Journal, the guy can't do anything right. The Democrats are picking up steam because the Trump administration has a approval rating in the 30s. It's not because their party has got this magic

0: bullet or a magic pill in order to retake the U.S. House of Representatives in the midterm. I haven't moved. Most of you haven't moved. Yet it seems like the media is taking credit for things that it just candidly, like, society moves and shifts. It's just part of it. It doesn't mean that somebody was a hero because they were the first openly gay basketball player. And I think that people, by and large, vote with their feet and vote for their wallets. And I am just not convinced that it's news. I'm just not. But ESPN is never going to let this go. And I'm surprised that Disney just continues to cling to the message and the narrative. You've seen in the last week they had Toy Story 5 come out, which is about Woody and the whole other, you know, Buzz Lightyear moving and aging and having to compete with iPads. I actually can't wait to watch that. But the fourth one, they were introducing transgendered or gay-affiliated characters, and it tanked in the movie theaters. It was by far the worst move of the franchise. And, man, the culture just turns stuff off if they don't want to hear it. You know what I like watching over the last month or so? People coming to America and enjoying the fact that we have ice in our drinks, free refills, and you can drink until 4 o'clock in the morning. That is what people enjoy about America. And it is so frustrating when you see, like, the temper tantrum that has been thrown over at CBS News about Barry Weiss, who has a publication that I read a lot in the free press. And I think she's a liberal Jewish woman, but she's not liberal enough. And the fact that she wants 60 Minutes to sometimes paint with a more conservative brush means that somehow she has turned into the Antichrist in the media movement. Keep in mind, this is a liberal lesbian woman who happens to be supportive of Israel. So she doesn't go along with everything. And I mean, Scott Pelley's left CBS News. 60 Minutes anchors like Anderson Cooper have found other callings and vocations. It's like, guys, I watch 60 Minutes and I know it's liberal. And plenty of you don't, and I'm fine with that. And I'm okay with it being what it is. But does everything under the sun have to be about gay rights and celebrating the first gay NBA player who ever lived with a Super Courage Award? He certainly was never going to make an all-star team. And what's wild to me is Jason Collins was a black man. The LGBTQ plus whatever else movement is not one that resonates in any deep and meaningful way with the African-American community. And sooner or later, when you try to be all things to all people, your colors are going to show. I mean, Trump showed you in 2024. I say it all the time. I've probably said it today. He had to do nothing in order to get elected president in 2024 because the Biden administration and what they were after with vaccines and open borders and celebrating every single somewhat quasi-minority group wasn't anything that the American people wanted something to do with. And so they were like, you know what? In 2020, America was a dumpster fire and President Trump didn't have a high approval rating. We'll be happy to take that compared to what the 4 years the Biden administration gave us. And look, I think Trump's abandoned a lot of things. I think the Republicans are in for it, but that's not because the Democrats have done a great job. Maybe in Washington, everybody just does a crappy job and we got to live with it. My name is Ben Burnett. You can follow me on Instagram at The Ben Burnett Show. This is Extra 106.3 Atlanta's only news and conservative talk. See you guys next weekend. Make it a good one.
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5: I'm Michelle Foligno. Bailey Zimmerman has addressed felony charges filed against him in his first public statement issued through his attorney. Zimmerman apologized to the community and to the resort, claiming he never meant for any of this to come across as disrespectful. Then turning to his fans, writing, "I am so sorry. You deserve better from me." Zimmerman is facing a felony charge in New Mexico for criminal damage, with the Sandia Resort and Casino estimating roughly $16,000 in losses, and a misdemeanor charge of falsely obtaining services stemming from a May 27th incident where Zimmerman allegedly trashed a hotel room while intoxicated. And another artist is crossing over into country music. The Killers' Brandon Flowers posted a video message on X declaring he has a new country album titled Thrasher out August 21st. The first single, Plans, arrives Friday. That's Fox Country on Fox News.
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9: The attacks continue. I'm Paul Stevens, Fox News, and yes, the U.S. launching new airstrikes against Iran.
10: The United States conducted a new round of airstrikes against Iran overnight after the IRGC targeted another oil tanker in the Strait of Hormuz. According to U.S. Central Command, surveillance sites along with storage facilities and radar systems were hit by U.S. planes. The president posted to Truth Social shortly after saying the strikes, the United States aircraft just struck Iranian missile and drone storage locations and coastal radar sites for violating the ceasefire agreement again. It is very possible that they will never learn. The president goes on to say, there may come a point when we are no longer able to be reasonable and will be forced to militarily complete the job that we very successfully started. If that happens, the Islamic Republic of Iran will no longer exist. Now, in response, Iran launched missiles and drones toward Kuwait and Bahrain.
9: And that is Fox's Trey Yingston, Tel Aviv. Several Democrats releasing a manifesto speaking out against socialism and pledging to support capitalism. Democratic Socialist Mayor, New York City, Zohran Mamdani, telling ABC's This Week he's not interested in reading this manifesto and is more focused on showing the results of socialism.
4: I think Democratic Socialism at the heart is pragmatic, because if we cannot deliver for working people, then what is this for? I'm not interested in writing a manifesto or, frankly, in reading one. I'm interested in delivering, and that's exactly what we've been showing.
9: Now, the Promise to America manifesto was published on the 28th of June, says that they're aiming to prevent lawlessness and recklessness that would come from an embrace of socialism. This coming after the NYPD released stats at the beginning of June that showed that major crime has gone down by 20% in the first 5 months of 2026. This after Zohran Mamdani was elected to and took office in the Big Apple. 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
9: President Trump scoring another primary endorsement election win, this one in the state of Louisiana.
23: Congresswoman Julia Letlow, who was backed by the president, won Louisiana's Republican U.S. Senate primary on Saturday. She defeated state treasurer John Fleming in a runoff. Letlow will face Democrat Jamie Davis in November. Letlow's victory caps Trump's primary efforts to unseat Republicans he's unhappy with. Kentucky Representative Thomas Massey, Texas Senator John Cornyn, and five Indiana state senators all lost re-election bids last month to challengers Trump-backed. Deborah Valentine, Fox News.
9: Three New Jersey teens who vanished on Friday after escaping MTA officers at a train station finally found safe last night, but they were in a different state, tells Chandley Painter.
24: After roughly 2 days missing and an extensive search using canines and drones, authorities were able to catch up with two 14-year-olds and a 17-year-old who left Montville Township, New Jersey on Thursday night. Authorities shifting the matter to a missing persons investigation at that time, but it wasn't until 5:30 Friday evening that the trio was seen again, this time at the Denville, New Jersey train station. Then a day later on Saturday afternoon, MTA officials recognized the group all the way in Connecticut at a train station in Stamford. But when MTA officers attempted to make contact with the boys, the two 14-year-olds fled as they were taking the 17-year-old into protective custody.
9: And police say the boys appear to have left their homes on their own accord, but the motive behind their actions is still unclear. At the World Cup, today begins the start of the knockout round, which basically means it's officially now win or go home. That gets underway this afternoon at SoFi Stadium in Los Angeles with a match between South Africa and Canada. That's a 3 o'clock Eastern time start in L.A. I'm Paul Stevens, and this is Fox News.
25: Country.
5: I'm Michelle Foligno. Bailey Zimmerman has addressed felony charges filed against him in his first public statement issued through his attorney. Zimmerman apologized to the community and to the resort, claiming he never meant for any of this to come across as disrespectful. Then turning to his fans, writing, "I am so sorry. You deserve better from me." Zimmerman is facing a felony charge in New Mexico for criminal damage, with the Sandia Resort and Casino estimating roughly $16,000 in losses, and a misdemeanor charge of falsely obtaining services stemming from a May 27th incident where Zimmerman allegedly trashed a hotel room while intoxicated.
15: And another artist is crossing over into country music. The Killers, Brandon Flowers, posted a video message on X declaring he has a new country album titled Thrasher out August 21st. The first single, Plans, arrives Friday. That's Fox Country on Fox News.

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2: You know, you can be against data centers for a lot of really good reasons, especially locally, if it's being done in the cover of darkness, if they haven't answered the power question, et cetera, et cetera. But you do also have to answer the other question on if the United States does not build these data centers, who is going to control AI? And the answer to that is China. We are in a race against China. And it is more dangerous than the race for the nuclear bomb. Let me say that again. The race for AI is more dangerous than the race for the nuclear bomb. If China gets AI, AGI, ASI, they will control the world as long as you could possibly see out. From America's Revolutionary War to Israel's fight for survival in 1948, both nations have faced moments that has tested their courage. Two countries founded by a covenant with God, but all the while men have tried to destroy them, yet freedom endured. In October of 1985, President Ronald Reagan delivered these remarks about America's commitment to stand with Israel.
3: In our talks, we paid special attention to two issues: our commitment to Israel's security and well-being, and our shared desire to move forward together toward a just and lasting peace between Israel and all its Arab neighbors. 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

0: it's interesting to me that Stephen is writing about the devil in communist China, because he went over and he was doing work years ago in China, and he was a researcher, and I believe he was a scientist, and an atheist. And what he started to uncover in China kind of opened his eyes to a lot of things. He's not an atheist anymore. And Stephen joins me here and kind of give you a quick look at how bad China really is, what really is behind China. So tell me about your history. When you went over to China the first time, what were you doing over there? And you were an atheist, right?
1: I was, yeah. I had been at Stanford University, where there are a lot of atheists. And I was in the anthropology department. I was picked by the U.S. State Department to be the first American social scientist on the ground in China. I went to live in a commune. It was called Equality Commune, believe it or not. Equality Commune. It was anything but equal, of course. The cadres were up here. The ordinary people were way down there. But what caught my attention, of course, was the one-child policy, which began when I was in China. They were arresting women for the crime of being pregnant. And they were taking them, locking them up, forcing them to have abortions and sterilizations. I was in the operating room when they were doing these procedures, Glenn, because I had permission from the Chinese Communist Party to be there. And I'll tell you what, if you witness a third trimester abortion, that is a cesarean section abortion done on a woman who's 7, 8, and 9 months pregnant, who's carrying a viable unborn child, who if given a chance of life would live quite well outside the womb, and you watch them kill those babies at birth, you realize that there is evil in the world. You realize that it was for me as if the pit of hell had opened up before me. And in recoiling from that evil, I began to seek the good. And of course, if you seek the good, you'll find God, because he's the source of all goodness. That, in a nutshell, is what happened to me. I found God in China.
0: I have to tell you, it is remarkable to me, because your story starts at Stanford, which is the home of the Human Betterment Society back in the progressive days. I mean, right. It is, you're laughing, you know. I mean, right. Stanford is a heart of darkness, especially when it comes to eugenics and abortion and everything else. It has a really dark, dark past. And for you to be there, and then go over, and you were obviously trusted by the Chinese. Why else would they have shown you this? I mean, they weren't, you know, why were you in those rooms? They didn't think you would turn on them, did you? Did they?
1: Well, they didn't want me there in the first place because they had turned down my research. But then the president at the time, Jimmy Carter, brought up the matter with China's leader at the time, who was Deng Xiaoping. And Deng Xiaoping, who wanted American technology and finance and access to American markets desperately to modernize China, said, oh, we'll welcome Stephen Mosier into China. Well, once China's dictator says you're allowed in, nobody at the lower level, all these lower level officials were happy to cooperate with my research. That's why I was in the operating room when they were doing these procedures, watching these women suffer and leaving China with the cries for help from them ringing in my ears. And of course, I've been speaking out on this in the years since.
0: You write in your book that hatred of God is at the heart of, you know, the ideology of China, communism. What did Mao have to say about God? Can you take us through some of this stuff that made you say that?
1: No, well, Mao's a very interesting character. You know, he at like 3 years old was taken to a local stone god and dedicated, consecrated, you might even say baptized, and given to the power of that stone god by his mother. That's very interesting. His mother always called him the third son of the monolith, the third son of the stone god. That was her nickname for him, which is kind of creepy, if you understand what that might really mean. And then he grew up, and of course, he rejected Confucianism. He rejected Buddhism, which, you know, have elements of light in them, you know, to be sure. But he rejected God entirely. He said that other things and people exist in the world, but they're only there for my use and my pleasure. Imagine a young man with that attitude. There are other people in the world. There are other things in the world, but they're only there for my use and my pleasure. He rejected God. He thought of himself as kind of a demigod, and he was the master of the stage, and he was going to manipulate people. And he did so all of his life. He was a terrible deceiver and manipulator all along, even of those closest to him, his wives, his multiple wives, his close associates. You know, he let his longtime companion, Zhou Enlai, who was premier and worked with them for 40 years, die of cancer because he didn't want Zhou to survive him.
0: The stuff in your book is just remarkable. And I've read, you know, I've read books about Mao before, but nothing like this. Explain some of the other things that people just don't know about. I mean, because, you know, people will say, too, well, Mao is Mao, and, you know, it's totally different now. No, it's not. Go ahead. Explain that.
1: Yeah, well, it's totally the same now, because what we have now is in Xi Jinping, we have someone who is not the son of Mao's loins. He's not the biological son of Mao, but he is the cultural, the political, the spiritual son of Mao, in a sense that he is mimicking, emulating, copying everything that Mao did. Onto the level of purging people that he distrusts. There have been more purges under Xi Jinping over the last few years of more senior communist officials than even Mao did back in the 1950s right. and 60s. And you think about Mao starting the Korean War, starting the war in Vietnam, sending 300,000 troops to North Vietnam, causing unrest in Malaysia, Indonesia, trying to spread revolution around the world. But what has Xi Jinping been doing in the Middle East by supporting Iran, in South America by supporting Venezuela, and of course with his constant attacks, threatens to attack on Taiwan? He's following the exact same playbook at home and abroad that Mao did. And it's a frightening thing for me to see history repeat itself this way.
0: What does the world look like if they win the AI race?
1: It looks like a big brother looking over your shoulder all the time and telling you exactly what to do in Chinese. there's no exaggerating that whoever gets a dominant AI first gets access to the world's financial system, for example. So all of your money in your bank accounts disappears, or at least it's under their control. The social credit system that we have in China today gets applied all over the world, to the United States in particular. What is the social credit system? The social credit system in China is that you cannot go to a bank and withdraw money unless you've said nice things about the Chinese Communist Party on the internet. If you criticize the party in social media, your social credit score goes down. You have trouble getting a loan to buy a car, buy a house. If your social credit score falls too low, you can't get on a plane. You can't leave China, of course, but you can't even fly on a plane within China. You can't use a high-speed rail. All doors are shut to you. You can't get a government job. You have trouble getting any job at all. They're monitoring everybody in real time at all times in a kind of high-tech digital dictatorship. And boy, so we don't want that here.
0: Can you explain what civilization practice stations for the new era are, or what they used to be?
1: Well, civilizational practice stations for the new era are places that of worship that have been set up by the Chinese Communist Party, where people are supposed to go to worship China and the Chinese people and the leaders of the Chinese people, namely Xi Jinping, as a kind of demigod. It's a quasi-religion, Glenn. Of course, communism as a whole is a quasi-religion, right?
0: Yes.
1: It attempts to set up heaven on earth, causing tremendous destruction and human loss in the process. But they also have in China.
0: Go ahead. I'm sorry. No, finish.
1: They also have this kind of this fascist view as well. The Chinese Communist Party is trying to undermine its legitimacy, or rather reinforce its legitimacy by saying that the Chinese people are a superior race. It all sounds like Mein Kampf. Written in the 21st century for the Chinese people.
0: They also have, and we've heard this, that they are replacing the Bible. Are the people, do they have to go to these former churches, now these, what did I say, they were practice stations? Are you forced to go there? Do people choose to go there? And then they're rewriting the Bible to things like thou shalt have no other gods before you than the CCP kind of stuff.
1: Right. Yeah. This all plays back into the social credit score as well. If you go, if you visit the Xi Jinping app, and everybody has to have a Xi Jinping app on their phone and read the daily gospel from Xi Jinping, you get points on your social credit score, and you can ride on the high-speed rail, and you can get a low-interest rate loan. So it all goes back to AI in China constantly watching over the people. And yeah, if you go to the, you're supposed to go to the, attend these propaganda sessions. And if you do, your social credit score goes up and there are benefits. If you don't, your social credit score goes down. But the Bible, they're rewriting the Bible to conform to communist fascist ideology. And the example I like to use is the woman caught in adultery, where, Christ comes on the woman who is being stoned to death in adultery and says to the men surrounding her, you know, that, let he among you who is without sin cast the first stone. And they all go away abashed because none of them is innocent. Well, in the Chinese version, Christ comes upon the woman caught in adultery, tells the men to go away. And then in the communist Chinese version, stones the woman to death himself. That's what the Chinese Communist Party is trying to do to the gospel and to our Lord Jesus Christ. So, it's vicious. It's ongoing. It's constant. It's 24/7 and it's governed by Chinese AI, which we do not want in control of the world.
0: Stephen, I'd love to have you on for a longer discussion, about China as we go forward, because I'd be fascinated in hearing your take on what is happening with Taiwan and also the possible collapse of China. I mean, I keep hearing that they're so close to collapse, Do you believe that?
1: I do. And they're collapsing because they've killed 400 million unborn children over the last 40 years. The population is aging and dying. They're collapsing because they've overbuilt 70 million empty apartments, never be occupied in China, because the people who would have occupied them, the young couples, they're gone. They were killed in the one-child policy. And they've lost the export sector of the economy because of the tariffs that have been imposed by the Trump administration. So they're under a lot of pressure. And they're able to string this thing out longer, I think, than people would imagine. But when the collapse comes, it will come suddenly overnight. And China will be a very different place.
0: Wow. What does that mean for the rest of the world? Have you noodled that at all?
1: Well, I think
0: if China collapses.
1: Well, it depends on the nature of the collapse, but I think we're going to be going back to a kind of warlord system where individual provinces, which are the size of European states, local leaders take control. China falls apart for a while. And then hopefully in decades to come, recoalesces under a system that resembles Taiwan, for example, or South Korea or Japan. That's the most hopeful future. There are less hopeful futures, of course.
0: The name of the book is The Devil and Communist China from Mao Down to Z, and it is well worth your read. You've never read a book on China like this before. The Devil and Communist China. Stephen, thank you. As always, we'll talk
1: to
0: you.
1: Thank you, John.
0: You know, there is something, let me see if I can find it here. There is something I wanted to share with you today that is really quite remarkable, it is what Karl Marx, what his father actually wrote to him. And I was looking through a bunch of stuff for Father's Day, and I found this letter from Karl Marx's dad, and I thought, oh, that's a nice Father's Day note. They were really estranged. He had a real problem, with Karl. Karl Marx, he lived off of his father forever and never. I mean, look at the mayor of, Seattle. Same story. Frankly speaking, my dear Karl, I do not like this modern world, which all weaklings use to clothe their feelings when they quarrel with the world because they do not possess without labor or trouble well-furnished palaces with vast sums of money and elegant carriages. This embitterment disgusts me, and you are the last person from whom I would expect. What grounds do you have for it? Has not everything smiled upon you ever since your cradle? Has not nature endowed you with magnificent talents? Have not your parents lavished affection on you? Have you ever, up to now, been able to satisfy your reasonable wishes? And have you not carried away in the most incomprehensible fashion in the heart of a girl whom thousands envy you? Yet the first untoward event, the first disappointed wish evokes embitterment. Is that a strength? Is that a manly character? That's Karl Marx's own dad. And how many dads can look at their own kids if they are in college and say that about them? You have had everything handed to you. That is the problem. Everything that is handed to you, you do not appreciate. You never earned. All right. More in just a second. You don't want to miss the last few minutes of today's program. 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
0: There's so much going on at Torch250.com that you just engage with your family. You're going to learn all kinds of stuff. You'll be entertained all through the summer with good, wholesome stuff that actually teaches your children some values and principles. I have to tell you, I am not a soccer fan. I don't really care about the World Cup, but I have to tell you, I want to be in some of these stadiums. What is happening in the stadiums? The one with Australia and the U.S. where they were, you know, singing, Take Me Home, Country Roads, and the whole stadium just broke out. I mean, it was amazing. And then at the end, they get together. The U.S. team goes out in the center of the field, and they start to pray. I want to introduce you to a new friend of mine, Bishop Kai Dewar. He is one of, I think, seven pastors, priests, rabbis that will actually stand up in the churches and in the pulpit and stand up and say, we're in trouble. Return back to basic principles. We're in trouble. And he wrote a really great thing about Britain is not the exception. Britain is the warning. And he was talking about the, you know, the situation there with what's going on with the grooming games. He said, grooming gangs. America should not view Britain as a foreign country. America should view Britain as a glimpse into a possible future. The forces reshaping Britain are not uniquely British. They are Western. The same institutional pressures, cultural assumptions, and political fears exist on both sides of the Atlantic. This is not a fundamental, this is not fundamentally an immigration story. This is a story about institutional cowardice. Everybody knew every civilization survives or falls on its willingness to tell the truth. Britain's institutions increasingly chose comfort over the truth. This is not a failure. Failure is when you don't know. This is a betrayal. Betrayal is when you know and you do nothing. He's a powerful, powerful bishop and a powerful voice, and welcome him to the program. I knew it. I knew I was getting scammed, end quote. That's one of my listeners, Linda. She said this to her chapter Medicare advisor. 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
10: Florida lawmakers approved a congressional map that could potentially add 4 Republican House seats. The redrawn map impacts 2 districts in South Florida, Tampa, and Orlando. Republicans currently hold 20 of Florida's 28 congressional seats, so this could leave Democrats with just 4. Democrats here claim the process lacked transparency, calling it politically motivated and a violation of state law. Florida's House Minority Leader, Fintrice Driscoll.
11: You are destroying democracy with this vote. The people of Florida deserve better. Not one of our constituents asked for this, not one.
10: Florida Governor Ron DeSantis has remained confident in the constitutionality of his map with 2 reasons for redistricting. First, he says Florida's population has drastically changed. And second, he claims the current map was drafted with racial data. He points to a Supreme Court decision in Louisiana that struck down unconstitutional gerrymandering as legal backing for his redistricting, arguing it will impact part of Florida's own constitution. Dana Marie McNichol, Fox News.
12: Take a pause.
13: I don't want to talk about this. You probably don't want to hear it, but we have to tell you about New World Screw Worm. Dr. Alexandra Ives from Austin Urban Vet Center in Texas.
14: If your animal does have an open wound and you are starting to notice like a weird smell or maggots, definitely call your vet as soon as possible. It is something that we would report to the state boards as well.
13: The screw worm fly has been found in southern border states, and vets warn it's drawn to even the tiniest scratch on your pet, unloading hundreds of eggs surrounding the break in the skin. Those eggs hatch into flesh-eating larvae. But there are products you may already be using on pets that can keep them away.
14: The biggest things is keeping them on flea and tick prevention. Things like Credelio Quattro, Simparica Trio, NexGard, and Brevecto do prevent and treat these screw worms.
13: And beware, the screw worm can impact both pets and humans. Tech pause. Chill NATO. Fox News.
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15: I'm Michelle Pulino. Lauren Alena has revealed plans to hit the road this fall for her next headlining track, dubbed the Stages Tour, named after her recently announced album, Stages, arriving August 28th. The upcoming string of shows are expected to be Yelena's most personal yet. The tour kicks off October 1st in Milwaukee, Wisconsin, with stops in Charlotte, North Carolina, Little Rock, Arkansas, Lexington, Kentucky, and more. 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
15: CMA Fest takes over downtown Nashville Thursday through Sunday. The Big Ten event at Nissan Stadium includes Riley Green, Ella Langley, Jason Aldean, Luke Bryan, Hardy, Carly Pierce, Jordan Davis, the Red Clay Strays, Tim McGraw, Zach Topp, and more. While the Riverfront stage will see Caitlin Butts, Stephen Wilson Jr., Midland, and more. That's Fox Country on Fox News.
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19: And ultimately, they convicted the king of treason and beheaded him. That moment for us as a constitutional monarchy was a very, very dark moment in our history, because the country went through years of civil war between the king's forces and the people's army under General Cromwell. And ultimately, Cromwell himself became a dictator when he took over parliament. So we're on that precipice. You can feel it's palpable in this country, that civil war is not just foreseeable. You know, we've got high-ranking retired military officers now talking about civil war is now inevitable in the United Kingdom. And if it happens, it's going to be fought largely on a sectarian principle, because I think the greatest pushback is going to be, you know, British citizens of every faith fighting against this Islamic agenda and a well-armed, well-equipped Islamic force that seems to be being prepared. I've just whilst I was waiting to come on the show now, I've just found out what used to be a holiday camp, is now being prepared to have another 3,000 illegal immigrants put into it. And it's being kitted out to look like an army barracks. 3 weeks ago, I was on the streets of Liverpool with an organization called the Liverpool Guardians. And I saw for myself, even now, with the grooming gang scandals going on, there are still gangs of Islamic males patrolling the streets of Liverpool, looking for victims to sexually abuse and to rape, and using taxis and shops that sell these, you know, these vape cigarette things and all of this lot to actually perpetrate this agenda, because they believe it is their religious right.
20: You say sectarian. But no offense, you know this, Bishop. Your churches are dead. I mean, they're not, the king at the head of the church is King Charles, not Christ the king. I mean, you told me yourself when we met, I was stunned by this. There's seven of you that are willing to speak out in the entire kingdom. There's seven of you.
19: Well, thanks to that day that we met, that number is now starting to grow, but you're right. There are only seven of us that have stuck our head above the parapets. The church has turned on us. Half of society has turned on us. I've had multiple hit pieces done in the state media and the press in the United Kingdom. I'm called Britain's far-right bishop. I'm Islamophobic, homophobic, transphobic, every phobic under the sun. You know, I'm apparently the most dangerous man in Christianity in the Western world. I'm certainly the most divisive man in Christianity.
20: Makes you famous. That's good.
19: Well, they did me a huge favor because they put my name in every house in this country. The other side of that is, of course, that I have to deal with the fact that I live under three active fatwas. I have to have security in certain events that I do now with church and conferences. I've had no income at all since October 2024. I've had one unsuccessful attempt on my life already. This is the reality of what we're dealing with, yet I'm undeterred because, as you know, with what's coming up in the midterms in the US, we are fighting not just for a political environment, we're fighting for the very soul of a nation.
20: I hope more people are understanding what you just said. We are, Thank God we are not close to a civil war. I mean, we could quickly, but we're not there. And, even for saying that in your country, I mean, you know, you, I hate to say this to you, but you know this, you probably have jail time ahead of you for even saying that if things got into a civil war situation. What does that actually look like? Civil war in Great Britain in 2027, 26?
19: If we get to that point, you will see the mass number of patriots in this country that are what is deeply concerned about the direction this country is going. The fact that this country is losing its identity, is losing its heritage, and that is being deliberately replaced and deliberately targeted, suddenly begin to rise up. And the driving force that so many people talk about here is, why are the vast majority, some 98% of the illegal immigrants coming into the country, all of Islamic, all from particular Islamic countries, and every single one of them is a fighting age male? The number of females and children coming into the country, if you're talking about claiming asylum, it's a point of a percentage in comparison to the rest of the people that are coming. And then we have idiots in this country, and I'm not careful in my language, as you know, Glenn, but we have idiots like Liverpool that declares the city, or the region, I should say, a sanctuary city. And now they have more than 2,500 illegal immigrants pouring in per day. So the number of sexual assaults has gone up astronomically. When I was there a few weeks ago, sexual assaults is still around 580 per month taking place.
20: Oh, my gosh.
19: The police claim that only 85 to 90% of sexual assaults actually get recorded. So if you think, if it's, let's be generous and say it's 10% and 580 are being recorded with the police, that's close to 6,000 sexual assaults and rapes taking place every month just in one city. So this whole thing that Rupert Lowe's rape gang inquiry exposed has not gone away at all. And the government, the local councils, the institutions are still active in helping cover it up, because it's far easier than to act like it doesn't exist, or let's not talk about it, than it is to be called a racist, because we've had decades where we've been told that saying anything about radicalized Islam, which is Islam in general, is a racist. And I am forever beating my head against the rocks when I cry aloud and spare not, as the scripture says, that Islam is an ideological religion. It is not a race. So it is not racist to criticize it. It is not racist to go against what they are trying to do with Islam. And fundamentally in the UK, which should be a warning shot to the flare in the sky, so to speak, for America, is the ultimate goal is the replacement of your laws and your institutions with Sharia law.
20: What can the people of America do to save ourselves that you guys didn't do? Because we are behind you, not very far, but we are behind you. What are the things that we should be doing right now? And what are the things that we can do to help you? I mean, I'm really concerned, Bishop, about, I was over with Tommy and you, and I said to you, you know, you guys don't have a Martin Luther King example. And unless the church is leading this, you're going to get violence. You have to, before the heart of the Christian is completely closed, you have to appeal and be able to take the blows to the head and never, ever strike back. That's the only way this will break through. And, you know, there's no Christians. I mean, there's you. The Christians have got to get involved in this over in England. So how can we help you? And what should we be doing that you made the mistake and we're about to?
19: My take on the answer to that, Glenn, is quite unique, because my number one cry to the whole of America would be to simply say, to look at where we are and see where you could be heading. And whatever you do, with everything in you, do not let the Republic fail. Because if free speech, if freedom of religion, if everything that America has built over the last 250 years, the freedoms that the Western world are currently enjoying and hang on to by the skin of our teeth because of the beacon that is the United States. If the Republic fails, the Western world is lost. And you, for everybody listening, you need to understand our salvation, Europe, is once again looking to America as its salvation, politically and economically, because we cannot trust our own governments. We cannot trust our own institutions. This year is the most critical year in your electoral history, because this midterm will determine whether or not the Republic remains. And if you lose the Republic, like I said, the Western world, certainly Western Europe, is gone. When free speech goes silent in America, it dies in Europe. When liberty is restrained in America, we are borderline communism in Western Europe. And what we have been through in Britain is because people refused to actually stand up. They refused to push back against the media narrative, against the leftist liberal agenda, against the globalists that are trying to force the whole of Europe and ultimately the whole world to bow down to their wicked and evil agenda. And I would say the biggest thing you can do to help us, fight with everything you've got to stay free.
20: Bishop Duer, I'd love to have you on again. We pray for you every night. Thank you so much. Thank you.
19: Thank God bless you, sir. God bless.
20: You bet.
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20: The world is getting crazier every day. 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
7: What started out 10 years ago to honor one of the victims of the Sandy Hook Elementary School shootings is now a national event for the first weekend in June. It's the Bring Love Home Pet Adoption Awareness Campaign from the Catherine Violet Hubbard Animal Sanctuary in Connecticut, and it's spread to over 110 shelters and animal rescues. The ASPCA's Krista Chadwick says they're pitching in to let people know these are tough times for shelters.
8: They're short-staffed. They have a dearth of medical team members, along with increasing proportions of medically and behaviorally compromised animals, just put a lot of pressure on our shelters.
7: Nearly 6 million cats and dogs went to shelters in 2025. This year is on track to see just as many, so they're spreading the word.
8: There's no such thing as too many adoptions, and so shelters are always looking for opportunities to get more animals into loving homes, onto couches, and to laps.
7: Take pause. Jill Nato, Fox News.

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Now let's get to work. Welcome to the Glenn Beck.

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Next week, I'm going to be teaching you about the signing of the Declaration, the writing of the Declaration. I've told this story for years. I did more homework on it. My gosh, it's even more incredible than I thought. You don't want to miss it. We've got some, email rolling in, some comments. Lawrence, wrote, do they only oppose some data centers, Glenn? Perhaps competition, or is the CCP trying to oppress all data centers? Yes. I'm sure there is competition involved, and definitely CCP is trying to do everything they can. They're spending millions of dollars to try to convince us that they're the grassroots movement to suppress these data centers. Dan wrote in, Glenn, I've been wondering lately how all of the anti-data center push seems so coordinated. While I'm not a fan of them destroying so much farmland, I am curious why we're not putting them in space. Expense, but watch Elon Musk and what he'll do. Glenn, how do we know who the good guys are and who the bad guys are? Good luck with that. Can we use eminent domain to tear down the Obama Center and build data centers there? Why tear it down? It looks like it's something that you could put servers in. Big ugly box. I have to tell you, you know America is on the ropes. Wow, was that a sobering message. You know it's on the ropes, not because of what he just said, but because soccer is beginning to make sense in America. We're getting, like, you're seeing soccer news and you're like, wow, that's really great. I think I might be a fan of soccer. What the hell is happening to us, America? Sober up. Sober up.

0: America. You know we've been fighting every single day. We've pushed back against the lies, the censorship, the nonsense of the mainstream media that they're trying to feed you. We work tirelessly to bring you the unfiltered truth because you deserve it. But to keep this fight going, we need you. Right now, would you take a moment and rate and review the Glenn Beck podcast? 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And thanks for standing with us. 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Welcome to the Glenn Beck Program. 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Next week, I'm going to be teaching you about the signing of the Declaration, the writing of the Declaration. I've told this story for years. I did more homework on it. My gosh, it's even more incredible than I thought. You don't want to miss it. We've got some email rolling in, some comments. Lawrence wrote, do they only oppose some data centers, Glenn? Perhaps competition, or is the CCP trying to oppress all data centers? Yes. I'm sure there is competition involved, and definitely CCP is trying to do everything they can. They're spending millions of dollars to try to convince us that they're the grassroots movement to suppress these data centers. Dan wrote in, Glenn, I've been wondering lately how all of the anti-data center push seems so coordinated. While I'm not a fan of them destroying so much farmland, I am curious why we're not putting them in space. Expense, but watch Elon Musk and what he'll do. Glenn, how do we know who the good guys are and who the bad guys are? Good luck with that. Can we use eminent domain to tear down the Obama Center and build data centers there? Why tear it down? It looks like it's something that you could put servers in. Big ugly box. I have to tell you, you know America is on the ropes. Wow, was that a sobering message. You know it's on the ropes, not because of what he just said, but because soccer is beginning to make sense in America. We're getting, like, you're seeing soccer news and you're like, wow, that's really
1: live,
0: great.
1: 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This Sober is up. Your voice Sober from up. 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
4: 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When you send us information, emails, or anything else and say, hey, I want to know about this, I'm telling you, that goes to the front of the line of stuff we're going to ask about, because that is, let's face it, I have my own biases of stuff I want to hear about from politicians. Sure. I've got to have those go on the back burner and say, you know what? That may not be the most interesting aspect or what's going to make the decision on a vote for someone who's out there. And so when you give us that feedback, that goes to the front of the line on stuff we're going to talk about.
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1: Welcome, everybody, to Clay and Buck, Monday, June 22nd edition of the program. Our main man, Clay, is on vacation this week and next week, so strap in for a Buckathon, my friends. We are going to be diving deep into all the things that matter and hoping that our buddy Clay and his family are having a great time. Some much-needed rest and relaxation, catching some rays and hanging out. And, of course, he'll be psyched to get back right after the 4th of July weekend. Let's talk news right off the bat here, shall we? We got more progress in those U.S.-Iran peace talks, which I want to bring to your attention the latest on that because, you know, it's kind of a big deal what's going on there. I think it has both implications, very clear implications for U.S. national security, as well as the election cycle. And we'll have that discussion here because it does really matter here at home. So Iran, all of it, the Hormuz, the Strait of Hormuz, as it is also known, the situation of the nuclear inspections. I'll bring you up to speed on all of this shortly. We also have UK. I don't know how many of you really care about this, although I view the UK, other than the fact that, yes, the Earl of Sexton has declared that the England national team will win the U.S. World Cup, or the U.S.-based World Cup, I should say. Some of you are giving me heat for that. You know what? I'm just calling balls and strikes here. Or goals and offsides, if you will. That's what I'm doing. And I'm sorry, I'm not taking off my red coat and my powdered wig. I just happen to think that Harry Kane is going to lead his team to greatness. But other than you all throwing tomatoes at me for my soccer take, the UK's Prime Minister, Keir Starmer, has announced that he is resigning. Disastrous, this guy. Complete and utter catastrophe. Trump has been giving him the rough stuff for a while now, as he should. Total textbook failure of governance in the UK. So I think there's some interesting takeaways that we have from that. Also, some updates on the Israeli and Hezbollah side of the Mideast peace, really Israeli Hezbollah slash Lebanon side of that negotiation. We will have that discussion, which I am looking forward to. And we got a guest, Linda McMahon, Education Secretary. She's got some great stuff to talk to us all about. You know, I want to spend more time talking education in general here on the program. I think it's an area that all of you care about, all of us care about, and it certainly could be a whole lot improved. And so it's one of those mandates under the Trump administration that we all want to see success, but it doesn't get a lot of the media buzz. So we'll talk to Linda McMahon, the education secretary, about that. Before we get into the nitty gritty on the Iran deal, which is one of these things we're going to have to continuously follow because it does change and shift day to day. I just wanted to say to all the dads out there, I hope you had a fantastic Father's Day. I really felt like there was a particular, at least online from the degree that I can gather this, there was really more of a Father's Day celebration, more of a vibe from people than I have seen in a while. I think that is in part because of this second Trump administration bringing a degree of sanity to all things, including we can have a great day for the moms and a great day for the dads. And in fact, mothers and fathers are absolutely critical, should be celebrated. If anything, I think you could make a case that we should have, you know, a federal holiday for Mother's Day and a federal holiday for Father's Day. These are areas of our society that should get a whole lot more attention and praise in the pop culture than they do. And I felt like this time around, and maybe it's just because my wife, Carrie, thank you, Carrie, made a beautiful tribute to me being a dad for 14 months now. Honestly, those of you who are dads already know this. It's just the greatest thing. It's just the greatest thing. I don't know what else I could say about it. You already know that. And I think I love being a dad more than anything else that I've ever experienced. So it was so nice to see a lot of people just celebrating their dads, celebrating being dads, And then you had this from the New York Times. You really, folks, whatever you think the reality is in these lib media newsrooms, however crazy you think they are, they're crazier. And I think that they're insane. And then they reach new levels. It's Father's Day. You would think that we could just have one day where we say, you know what's great? Men who are dads, either being dads or having been dads, can we just do that? One day we get for the dads out there. You know, I get it. Mother's Day, more flowers, more gifts, a little, you know, there's a specialness to Mother's Day. But the dads just kind of want a high five. We want a high five and maybe a little peace and quiet to watch some World Cup highlights from the weekend. My wife gave me exactly what I want, which is I said, honey, I just want to have a nice weekend with you and Speed and Spice and just Ginger Spice, my dog, and just hang out. That's it. That's all. It was perfect. What wasn't perfect, though, is when I looked at the New York Times and their main Father's Day editorial, their choice on this Father's Day, and like I said, you cannot make this stuff up. You cannot come up with a different version of this. It is the following. To my daughter, my gender was never complicated. To my daughter, my gender was never complicated. You might say, hold on a second. What is this? Why would they be doing this? And to that, I would just say, oh, it's because they're writing about a woman who claims to be a man being a dad when she's actually a mom who has taken testosterone and grown some facial hair. This is what the New York Times presents to everyone. To my daughter, my gender was never complicated. They will not allow for dads to have their own day. We have to have a mom who thinks she's a dad celebrated on Father's Day. I mean, imagine for a second, you know, you had had it in a different context. Oh, it's the beginning of Black History Month. And somebody wrote an editorial about how, you know, what we really want to celebrate right now, people who identify as African American, who aren't like Rachel Dolezal, who aren't, but therefore expand the definition and expand the celebration of Black History Month to people who aren't black, but claim to be black, which we know is a real phenomenon that has existed in this country. People would rightly be completely and utterly, you know, astonished. They would say, what is going on here? And that is my reaction to this as I read this in the New York Times over the weekend. I sit here and I say, why can't they just back off for one day? But see, this is when you understand that whether it's race or gender communism that you want to call it, their decision making is to always be on offense. They can't put it away for one second. They can't let dads have a day. It has to be hijacked in the pages of the New York Times as Trans Dad Day. They can never allow us to have a celebration of anything traditional in the culture without the counter celebration of something that is absolutely and utterly confused and confusing. And I just saw a lot of this stuff from the left wingers over the weekend and a lot of the craziness in this article. And you're reminded they have not changed one bit. They have shifted nothing. They have not conceded any ideological ground. They simply lack the power now to force you to bend the knee. So, you know, I have to remind myself of this sometimes because I want so much for Trump and leading this Republican Party to achieve so much that I also can have. Of course, I'm human. I have frustration. You know, why hasn't more of this happened? Why can't more of that happen? I even told when Clay and I saw Trump a year ago in the Oval, I said, sir, the only real complaint that I have right off the bat is you fix the border so quickly that now we all expect everything else to be fixed quickly. And of course, that's not possible. But I have to remind myself that Trump is if anything, I think, a wall holding back so much of this madness. And it takes a lot because the pressure valve or the pressure everywhere without pressure valves, the pressure to bring down some of the foundational elements of our society from the left is so pervasive and it has not stopped. They are absolutely ideologically committed to this stuff. I saw more of this, by the way, with regard to prison abolition over the weekend. But, you know, you even had the mayor of Chicago, Brandon Johnson. His city still has a pervasive crime problem. And let's just speak honestly about this. When we say a pervasive crime problem, we mean that too many people in Chicago are being shot and a vastly disproportionate number of the people being shot are black. And this should be stopped. The same way that Trump brought down the crime rate in D.C., we should bring down the crime rate in Chicago, right? No, instead, in D.C., Brandon Johnson is focused on, they had this whole committee to look at the impact, here you go, the impact of being, of anti-trans violence. This was also from this weekend. The mayor of America's third largest city had a group that looked into a specially pulled together committee to look at anti-trans violence in Chicago. Not violence in general, not, hey guys, how do we stop the shootings? How do we deal with anti-trans violence? And this is what the mayor of Chicago wrote. For too many transgender Chicagoans, the sense of belonging they deserve in their city has been denied by exclusion and barriers to opportunity in spaces that should feel safe and welcoming. Since declaring a trans femicide state of emergency, let me repeat this. The mayor of Chicago has declared a, quote, trans femicide state of emergency. He then goes on to say, our administration has strengthened the city's capacity to support LGBTQ plus Chicagoans. This framework builds on that work by centering the voices and lived experiences of trans Chicagoans to chart a path toward a safer, more connected city. The mayor of Chicago will call together a special committee in order to look at how to stop anti-trans violence, which, I mean, what are the numbers we're really... The trans community is less than 1% of the population overall in general. So you're looking at how many cases here versus the, I don't know, 500-600 murders a year in Chicago, which have become far too common. Is that right? Guys, I'm going to the top of my head. I think it's something like that. 400 or 500 maybe. Far too many. But this is how powerful the ideology is. You see this? On Father's Day weekend, they have to talk about being a trans dad. On Father's Day weekend, they have to say, not, we want more young men to survive into adulthood so they can become fathers themselves, bring down the violence in general in Chicago. No, it's, let's really spend time and resources on anti-trans violence, which is a phenomenon that I'm sure if you looked into the numbers, barely exists at all. But these are the race communists. These are the gender communists. This is how they are. You can't even have a Father's Day for fathers without being told that it's actually about something else. Don't ever forget that, my friends. All right, we'll come back into the Iran deal here coming up in a moment. And also, I might talk to you a bit about the latest on a prison abolitionist, which is exactly what it sounds like. One of them making headlines over the weekend, too.
0: Common sense never sounded so good. Clay and Buck owning the airwaves.
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9: 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Discover the algorithm created to detect serial killers and how it flagged an unusual number of seemingly random murders in Gary, Indiana. A reporter tried to warn local police, but was ignored.
10: The first thought I had was, could we teach a computer to identify connected cases, to find serial killings?
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10: 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They still may have a killer out there.
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0: Welcome back in here to Clay and Buck. I'll get into the Iran negotiations here in a moment because we're going to need some time for that one. But I mean, we started off the show today talking about the New York Times trans dad editorial as their main piece on Father's Day. And then also I mentioned to you Brandon Johnson and his focus on anti-trans violence this past weekend. The team pulled the stats for me on Chicago. I was right. No surprise. You're talking 400 or 500, murders a year, depending on the year, some much worse than others. 2021 was 804 murders in Chicago. I mean, that is staggering. If you were to make Chicago in 2021, if you were to extrapolate the numbers for, to say compare it with New York, which New York is about 4 times the size of Chicago, give or take, you'd be at 3,200 murders, which, you know, again, doing the math on this, which would be worse than the worst year in the history of New York, which was 1990-1991, when it was, you know, complete mess there. So Chicago has clearly had massive crime problems. It has been going down in recent years, but like I said, it's on track to be about 400 plus this year. Still way too high, way too high. Then there's this was remarkable stuff. I saw this over the weekend. A 13th congressional district candidate, Daria Lisa Avila Chevalier, who is a prison abolitionist, was asked, I believe, by Ben Smith in an interview here. Oh, no, she was asked by somebody else, but it was reported on by Ben Smith. She was asked in an interview, what should happen to somebody who should kill somebody else? I mean, I went to a sentencing last week. A man killed another man, didn't know the person, just sitting on a stoop, got an 18-year prison sentence. Should that person not go to prison? And what should happen instead? And this is what this Democrat candidate for Congress in New York said. Quote, so, you know, for prison abolitionists, I think a lot of folks misunderstand what that vision of the world actually is. Why is there so much harm in our society? And then she was asked again, but what should happen to the murderer? By somebody else. And this was asked, do you not incarcerate the murderer? And she said, you know, again, I'm talking about this question between the distance between the world we want to see and the world we're at. Because her answer is, no, we don't incarcerate the murderer. This person is a Democrat running for Congress, everybody, in New York. This is what we are up against. It's Crazyville.
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3: Green and white checkered flag is in the air. Nobody has blocked drivers better than Kyle Larson.
4: Briscoe wants the lead from his teammate.
5: After Watkins Glen, Tyler Reddick had a 129-point lead in the NASCAR Cup Series point standings. In the 5 races since, Denny Hamlin has whittled that advantage down to just 8 points in the fight to win the regular season championship. On the other side of the chase standings, only 26 points separate 14th through 20th, with 9 races to go to make the top 16 and advance to the Cup Series postseason. 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
9: And now today, Carson Hocevar on the outside pole here on a road course.
15: Yeah, those two youngsters certainly stole the headlines yesterday. Maybe a little more surprised by Carson Hocevar. You mentioned the outside front row at Naval Base Coronado, but Carson's been struggling to find some results on road courses. That has not been the case for Ty Gibbs. He has found a real good feel for road racing. Brad, last three races on road courses, Ty Gibbs has finished inside the top 10. So a couple of the new young guns we start seeing. I mean, Denny Hamlin has certainly been at the top of his game over the last couple months, but always good to be reminded that there are some young up-and-coming drivers, and certainly Ty Gibbs and Carson Hocevar were the story yesterday in qualifying.
9: Well, one of the other big storylines, you mentioned Denny Hamlin a couple of weeks ago. He said, well, we have back-to-back road courses where we turn right in his hunt on Tyler Reddick, who is leading the Cup Series point standing.
15: things. Hamlin pretty much was waving in, throwing in the towel saying, well, you know, the good run is over after three consecutive trips to victory lane. Well, guess what? Last week at Naval Base Coronado, a 14th place finish to Tyler Reddick's 25th had him actually gain in the standings. Now we're at single digits, 8 points Tyler Reddick's advantage. And when we look at the starting lineup in the race here today, Denny Hamlin, well, he's got a pretty fast car. For Hamlin, he will start ninth. Tyler Reddick, however, actually starts just a couple of spots behind him.
16: That's right. The boss got the better of the employee in qualifying yesterday. Over the last 34 road course races, Tyler Reddick has finished better than Denny Hamlin on 24 occasions. So I think Tyler hopes that he can stop the bleeding. As you pointed out at the top of the show, that points lead down to just 8 points. And that's after 17 races, Brad. So while it feels like those two drivers are heading in opposite directions, they have had almost as even as a season as possible, which means that that 25-point bonus for winning the regular season championship looms very large here over the coming months.
15: Well, let's talk about the bottom of the chase standings and have this as an opportunity to also talk about yesterday's winner in the O'Reilly Auto Parts Series in our races, defending winner Shane Van Gisbergen. After a 38th place finish at Naval Base Coronado, Shane Van Gisbergen has actually fallen outside of the chase standings. And we have 26 points separating 14th through 20th. Eric Jones, plus 10 above the cut line. That's Legacy Motor Club. Austin Cindric with Team Penske, plus 8. Ryan Preece with RFK. He is at plus 5, sitting in 16th. Then you find Shane Van Gisbergen with Trackhouse. He is now minus 5. He actually lost a couple of spots in the standings last week. Joey Logano with Team Penske, minus 10. Brad Keselowski with RFK, minus 13. And this is the one that actually impresses me the most. At minus 10, or minus 21, rather, A.J. Allmendinger sitting 20th in standings. Colic Racing, they campaign Chevrolets in the NASCAR Cup Series. They get absolutely zero support from the manufacturer. In fact, I talked to Trent Owens, A.J. Allmendinger's crew chief, earlier this week, and I said, so how did you end up preparing for Naval Base Coronado where no one went? This was literally part of their data. We heard what drivers had said and what they talked about on social media when they went out there for a track visit. That's like the level of data that they get. They don't get wind tunnel. They don't get simulation. They don't get wheel force testing. They get nothing. Yet A.J. Allmendinger is minus 21 in the standings to the cut line.
16: It's been a really impressive season for A.J. Allmendinger. Nobody has scored more points this year on road courses than A.J. Allmendinger. Also a notable weekend too, Brad, as A.J. set to make his 500th start in NASCAR Cup Series competition. Plenty more storylines to touch on from Sonoma Raceway. When we come back, we'll visit with our Napa Auto Parts pit reporters for their pit road preview as we get you set for the Toyota Save Mart 350 at Sonoma Raceway.
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19: Plenty of animal shelters across the U.S. are holding summer camps for kids. Shelby Broves of the Arizona Humane Society in Phoenix says children learn how to make a difference in the lives of animals and
20: understand the amazing work that we're doing in animal advocacy and just building that more empathetic and compassionate community, one young animal lover at a time.
19: Kids can see what shelters do to help enrich the lives of all sorts of animals.
20: So we have a group of animal teachers. These are small small mammals like ferrets and rabbits, invertebrates like Madagascar hissing cockroaches, a lot of kids' favorite, believe it or not.
19: Kids can also learn how to take animals home, even if it's just for a while.
20: A big component of what we do here at the Arizona Humane Society is encouraging folks to be able to foster to allow us to save even more lives, especially right now during summer.
19: But be careful. You never know what kind of creature your kid may fall in love with and want to bring home. Take a pause. Jill Nadeau, Fox News.
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9: Welcome back to Sonoma Raceway alongside Nick Yeoman. My name is Brad Gilley. Coming up, we'll introduce you to the turn announcers who will help us call the play-by-play action. They would be Pat Patterson, Doug Turnbull, and Michael Young. But right now, we want to go down trackside with our Napa Auto Parts pit reporters. 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
23: Well, thank you, Brad. Today I'm thinking about a driver in my section that I'm going to be keeping an eye on, and that's Bubba Wallace, who has a little extra work to do today as he will start from the rear of the field despite showing solid speed in yesterday's practice. Unfortunately, during his qualifying effort, he overcharged the entry of turn 10, got off track, and eventually hit the wall, causing heavy damage to that front end. Now, they did not have to go to a backup car, but yesterday, Bubba himself actually helped that team tear down the front end of that number 23, and they spent 4 hours replacing everything from the front axle forward. Now, despite that hiccup, Bubba said he's still very confident coming into today's race, especially after last week's runner-up performance at San Diego. He said he was excited based on what he learned last week, specifically on how he was able to drive and push the car. He said he spent a lot of time studying footage of SVG and other fast road course guys, and he's been trying to replicate that this season. He added, too, when it comes to road course skills for him, it's been 9 years in the making, and it finally feels like he's able to piece it together. Now, in talking to his crew chief, Charles DeNike, and engineer J.R. Houston, the confidence is high for that entire team, even though they had to have some damage repair yesterday. He said, today we just need a standard collar blue collar day, and stay clean throughout the opening stage. Try to go for stage points in stage two, and they believe they can come out of here with a top 15 day or better. But don't be surprised, Andrew, to see if that 2311 Racing Toyota works its way into the mix second half of this race.
24: Absolutely, Heather. Talking about another Toyota, 3 weeks ago, Christopher Bell registered a 63G crash at Michigan, which left his left wrist fractured. Since, he has put on a cast specially designed to race from behind the wheel. Last week, he got out of the car during the first caution and let Brent Cruz finish the race for him in San Diego. But this week, he said he's going to try to run the whole distance. I talked to Bell yesterday, asked him about the pain, and he said, you know, I really didn't feel pain last week in the car. The biggest issue was the lack of range of motion. He said, I feel very clunky. It's unorthodox. I can't move the car as quickly and sharply as I would like to. I'm limited, but I don't feel pain. He said he felt good in the simulator this week, racing at Sonoma as well. I talked to his crew chief, Adam Stevens, this morning, and he echoed what Bell had to say. The biggest problem is mobility. He said he has to pick a wrist position and stick with it. You know, on ovals, it wouldn't be a problem with simple left turns, but with road courses being left and right turns, you have to use your wrist as it turns over the wheel. Picture yourself doing a U-turn on the regular street. Your wrist ends up going over the wheel. That's hard for Christopher Bell to do with it having to be stiff. So, he's got less mobility in the car. He's able to wheel it not as ideal as he wants, but the good news is he's hopefully almost done with the cast. They're going to try to move him to a brace as maybe early as next week. Obviously, time will tell. Bell is starting 14th today, but he's going for his fourth straight top 10 here at Sonoma. I would say if he can get that, that would be quite an accomplishment. But cast or not, Wendy, I bet you he's going to take it to the limit on the track today.
25: Thanks, Andrew. Hey, if you're a parent and you have a little video gamer at home, you might want to plug your ears, because our pole sitter, Ty Gibbs, he attributes his success here at the road course to iRacing, to getting together on that video game of iRacing with people like Austin Green, who raced in the O'Reilly series yesterday. But on top of that, He has a lot of technique he's worked on. He spent a lot of time in the sim to prepare for these road courses. I spoke to Tyler Allen, his crew chief, this morning, and he said, we have the speed. It is not a surprise for this 54 team, but what we're trying to do is really match the length of that performance at a high capacity to match someone like Shane Van Gisbergen. They have the speed, but can their equipment perform at that high level for the same amount of time? That is what Tyler Allen and the 54 team have been working on, that the speed matches it to carry it throughout the race. Also, a special little note for this weekend. Ty Gibbs' mom, Heather, she's usually here at the racetrack, but they have a

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Next week, I'm going to be teaching you about the signing of the Declaration, the writing of the Declaration. I've told this story for years. I did more homework on it. My gosh, it's even more incredible than I thought. You don't want to miss it. We've got some email rolling in, some comments. Lawrence wrote, do they only oppose some data centers, Glenn? Perhaps competition, or is the CCP trying to oppress all data centers? Yes. I'm sure there is competition involved, and definitely CCP is trying to do everything they can. They're spending millions of dollars to try to convince us that they're the grassroots movement to suppress these data centers. Dan wrote in, Glenn, I've been wondering lately how all of the anti-data center push seems so coordinated. While I'm not a fan of them destroying so much farmland, I am curious why we're not putting them in space. Expense, but watch Elon Musk and what he'll do. Glenn, how do we know who the good guys are and who the bad guys are? Good luck with that. Can we use eminent domain to tear down the Obama Center and build data centers there? Why tear it down? It looks like it's something that you could put servers in. Big ugly box. I have to tell you, you know America is on the ropes. Wow, was that a sobering message. You know it's on the ropes, not because of what he just said, but because soccer is beginning to make sense in America. We're getting, like, you're seeing soccer news and you're like, wow, that's really great. I think I might be a fan of soccer. What the hell is happening to us, America? Sober up.

Hello, America. You know we've been fighting every single day. We've pushed back against the lies, the censorship, the nonsense of the mainstream media that they're trying to feed you. We work tirelessly to bring you the unfiltered truth because you deserve it. But to keep this fight going, we need you. Right now, would you take a moment and rate and review the Glenn Beck podcast? 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This isn't a podcast. This is a movement, and you're part of it, a big part of it. So if you believe in what we're doing, you want more people to wake up, help us push this podcast to the top. Rate, review, share. Together, we'll make a difference. And thanks for standing with us. Now let's get to work.

0: 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Next week, I'm going to be teaching you about the signing of the Declaration, the writing of the Declaration. I've told this story for years. I did more homework on it. My gosh, it's even more incredible than I thought. You don't want to miss it. We've got some email rolling in, some comments. Lawrence wrote, do they only oppose some data centers, Glenn? Perhaps competition, or is the CCP trying to oppress all data centers? Yes. I'm sure there is competition involved, and definitely CCP is trying to do everything they can. They're spending millions of dollars to try to convince us that they're the grassroots movement to suppress these data centers. Dan wrote in, Glenn, I've been wondering lately how all of the anti-data center push seems so coordinated. While I'm not a fan of them destroying so much farmland, I am curious why we're not putting them in space. Expense, but watch Elon Musk and what he'll do. Glenn, how do we know who the good guys are and who the bad guys are? Good luck with that. Can we use eminent domain to tear down the Obama Center and build data centers there? Why tear it down? It looks like it's something that you could put servers in. Big ugly box. I have to tell you, you know America is on the ropes. Wow, was that a sobering message. You know it's on the ropes, not because of what he just said, but because soccer is beginning to make sense in America. We're getting, like, you're seeing soccer news and you're like, wow, that's really great. I think I might be a fan of soccer. What the hell is happening to us, America? 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

0: circling back on another week of exposing hypocrisy and fighting to protect our freedom. 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Sound off.
1: Second hour of Clay and Buck kicks off right now. Thank you for being here with us, everybody. We got used to, for a while, I think, the shrieking like banshees of the Democrats when it came to our sacred institutions. You hear them say,
2: our sacred institutions! Trump is destroying our sacred institutions!
1: You have to sit there and wonder, don't they have something else to do other than just cry about nonsense? But no. That would give them too much credit. One of our institutions, though, is once again come under attack because, well, Democrats, when they're out of power, find that the system itself is unfair, meaning the process by which we determine who is given power in the name of the American people, the American voter, to do things and to faithfully execute, defend and execute the roles and powers of the Constitution. For them, it's just a question of, are they in charge? Good. If not, bad. There's really no thought process much deeper than that. And that brings me to Kamala Harris going on the Don Lemon podcast. And let me just be clear. Don Lemon is pretty much the, I don't know, he could be a chief strategist of the Democrat comeback, because who else have they got? And if Kamala is in fact going to not just run, which, yes, she's probably going to run, but be the nominee, which to me is still just wow. But there are crazier things that have been said. Who knows who else could be in the mix? There will be a whole comeback effort for the Democrats top to bottom. And so she was on the Don Lemon podcast. And as I said, discussing, you have to say, she's probably, from a brand value perspective, the top Democrat in the game right now. I know I say Gavin Newsom, but for all of his slickness, for all of his shirts just buttoned all the way down to his belly button, grinning at all the wives in the audience. Yeah, for all of that, I still think Kamala Harris has been vice president and Gavin Newsom has not. And so she is the closest thing they have right now to a leader in the Democrat Party, right? Who else in this moment would you say is ahead of her? A couple of names would get some attention. I think everybody realizes Bernie Sanders is nearing retirement somehow. And the other voices that the Democrats have are more on the legislative side, not really. You know, Cory Booker has started to make some noise again. He's probably gearing up to run another of the most unmemorable and unimaginative, doomed to failure presidential runs of all time. It's really the Cory Booker specialty. But Kamala here on our sacred institutions, which they tell us are so important, including, of course, the Electoral College, right? Because that's the election that we, or that rather, that's the race that we have. It's about the Electoral College. Kamala's like, you know, this is cut 12. Maybe we should just get rid of that thing.
3: What about the Electoral College?
4: I think we need to look at that, too. I think we need to look at that, too. Yes. Yes, I do. I think that there is some real shaking up that we have to do of the rules and the structure. And
3: is that get rid of the Electoral College?
4: I think that should be a discussion that we should have. I don't think we should eliminate that as a point of discussion for potential action.
1: Now, Kamala saying that's a discussion we should have, that is her effort to both make the radical lunatic base of the Democrat Party happy that it's a maybe, you know, oh, we're getting a maybe from her, while also not committing to anything, because she knows down the line she could be held to account for what she says, like she was in the 2024 election, when they were playing clips of her saying, we need to provide taxpayer-funded transgender surgery for illegal aliens in prison. And she really stuck the landing on that one for the left. Taxpayer funding, of course. Transgender, got to. Illegals, oh yeah. And in prison. In fact, if you were coming up with the perfect base voter for the Democrats, could you find a constituency more reliably Democrat in their voting, assuming they have voting rights, depending on the prison situation, may or may not be the case, than somebody who is illegal and trans and in prison? I mean, that's like the ultimate Democrat voter these days. Just throw in a irrational fear of climate change, maybe, and a couple other things. You'll really be ready to go. So she says we need to look at eliminating the Electoral College. Why do they hate the Electoral College? Well, there's a couple of things. First of all, you'll have a, I believe Clay would know this better than me. Jemele Hill is a sportscaster, right? Who now sometimes talks about other things. Right? So here she is. Was this on CNN, guys? I think it was on CNN, right? Which I'm shocked still has any viewers, really, but I guess. Here she is saying that the Electoral College is rooted in slavery. Play 13.
5: Anybody who studied any small bit of history knows that the Electoral College is rooted in slavery. That was the entire reason that it was invented, essentially. And we should have gotten from up under it a long time ago, and not just because you have two women quite capable who lose the election. So I don't have a problem with her argument. I think it's probably correct. And I think most people in this country, a big reason there's a lot of apathy is because a lot of people feel like their vote doesn't matter. And the reason they feel that way is because they look at things like, okay, let me get this straight. We can all agree and all, from a popular vote standpoint, vote for a candidate and that candidate still lose, and that the math doesn't math for them. So it's like, why are we clinging to the system?
1: Little plays, I want to hit this. Ms. Jemele, as producer Greg, who does follow the sports world, Jemele Hill, is an ignoramus. Not surprising. Knows nothing. Doesn't know history. But she's repeating the talking point. So let's address the talk. She's saying it on CNN, a news, at least allegedly, a news program of sorts. Let's address this for a second. She's just wrong on the history. She's wrong on the history. And on the one hand, it's why I take the time to even deal with this. On the other hand, well, Hillary Clinton, somebody who you would think, well, she's supposed to be really smart and educated on these things. And she was Secretary of State and almost president. Ah, we'll return to that. She's in a Netflix documentary that's coming out, right? Something like that. I gotta cancel my Netflix. She's in a Netflix documentary. Here she is, labeling the Electoral College an abomination. Play 14.
6: Well, I personally think the Electoral College is an abomination. For obvious reasons.
1: Man, that cackle. How could we not have voted for that cackle? You get the cackle, you get the cankles, you get the whole package. So she's saying there it's an Electoral College, it's an abomination. Jemele Hill says it is rooted in slavery. They're wrong, and we can get into this, why they're wrong, but this requires to sit there and say, okay, so the Electoral College was a compromise, electors chosen by states, and then it gave states a role, so then you'd have popular input, but that was filtered and mirrored, the bicameral Congress compromise, you go through all this different stuff. But they don't care. They don't care. This is the problem with writing, you know the history, I know the history, they don't care. They always also, they don't even understand the three-fifths compromise, which is what they're really trying to get at here, but the three-fifths compromise was so that the southern slave states would have less power. But they don't even, and it was never three-fifths. The way that they put the history, again, my frustration with it is that they don't care. So it's almost a waste of time because I can sit here and go through it all, but they're still going to say this. Why do they say this? Because they are gearing up to tell their base once again that Republican victories are illegitimate. Illegitimate. Whatever the numbers are on the screen, whatever the votes tallied are, even with all the Democrat shenanigans, it is inherently to the Democrat Party illegitimate when Republicans win. And you might say, well, what about Trump in 2020? Some of you would say that. Some of they would certainly say that. And I'd say, well, who really started this thing? It really began in 2000, at least in my lifetime, with Democrats who did, by every count, then and after, lose the 2000 election. And they said it was illegitimate. And then Hillary Clinton lost an election to Donald Trump. And they said it was illegitimate. And a big part of this is not only their claims that, Republicans did something with the counting of the votes as they did in Florida. But that the very system itself is bad. Notice though, the system that put Barack Obama, the electoral college that gave Barack Obama two terms in office, I might add, without Republicans in either election questioning the result. In neither election in any meaningful way were Republicans like, you know what, that guy didn't win. No, he won. John McCain got smoked. Mitt Romney got smoked. That's what happened. And that system, though, was great then. Trump wins. Hillary herself will say, and now Kamala will say, the Electoral College is illegitimate. Kamala will say it's illegitimate, knowing that she lost the popular vote, too. Because it's not about what is true. It's not about our history. It's not about the Electoral College or the three-fifths compromise or anything else. It's just about telling the Democrats now, getting them worked up on this early, that if Republicans win again, it is invalid. It's illegitimate. Not my president. Remember that whole thing with Trump? Not my president. That's what they were chanting. Russia collusion. Oh, that giant scam. Total fraud. Trump was you go back and look at this. Everything Trump said about the Russia collusion narrative, there's a total witch hunt. It's a fraud. It's a scam. All true. He wasn't even, Trump can be a little, maybe a little bombastic sometimes, a little bit. I think we could all agree. Everything he said about the Russia collusion and stealing the 2016 election, just being an utter fraud, total, it was all true. He was correct. It was all true. It was him stating facts and being told that he and you and I were the crazy ones. But get ready for this. Because just as in the last hour, I told you that the narrative is going to be class warfare. Elon's rich, and that's why you're struggling to afford a house. Oh, no, that's not true. But notice how it makes people who are struggling feel better, some of them. It gives them an answer. It makes it someone else's fault and not the government's fault itself, which when you're talking about housing prices, that's a huge part of it. And now they're also gearing up for if Republicans win, whether it's this midterm or more importantly for them in 2028, it's not valid. It's a rigged system. The system itself needs to be changed. It only needs to be changed when Democrats lose. By the way, you see this with the Supreme Court too. In fact, I will tell you about that specifically. Another change that could be on the horizon here. And that is what we call a tease in the business.
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0: As promised, the de facto leader of the Democrats these days, Kamala Harris, went on Don Lemon's podcast and addressed in her Kamala-esque way, where she says things without really saying anything. And I do believe it's very obvious that Kamala has gone through really her entire adult life with people saying, oh, that's so great, Kamala, knowing that what she said was dumb and worthless, but she was in the required slot, playing the required role, and that was good enough. Really reached the absolute peak of what was possible in the DEI era, almost becoming president of the United States, becoming vice president of the United States, largely just because of her demographic profile. Honestly, playing the game, yes, being in the Democrat system, had to be in it to win it. I get all of that. It's not just anybody could do it, but really not talented in any meaningful way. In what way is Kamala Harris impressive? It's a real question. People can say a lot of things about Trump. There are some factual things about Trump. Even if one were to say, I don't like his policies, I think he's a, you know, he's a bad person or whatever it is. He's hilarious. Truly. He's the funniest president we've had in my lifetime. Some of you may say Reagan. I think Trump's funnier than Reagan. Reagan had some great one-liners, but Trump is funny on off the cuff all the time. And Trump is the funniest guy. He's incredibly entertaining and engaging. He can riff on any subject and can go for hours. His stamina, these are observations, right? This isn't really opinion so much as observation. His stamina, especially for a guy's age, is incredible. And he's been remarkably successful in a bunch of different fields that are highly competitive. Did he have some advantages to start out in life? Sure, but so did a lot of other people. And they didn't become president for two terms, and they didn't build a massive global real estate empire and brand, et cetera, et cetera. I bring all this up because Kamala is deeply unimpressive, but she is a vessel for the hopes of the Democrat Party. And that brings me to another way she wants to change the structure of things. She, on this podcast, said she would like to explore, that's how she said, we're going to explore court packing. Play 11.
1: I think that we absolutely have to explore what we need to do because of the Supreme Court and what it has done to destroy so many of the elements of the Constitution that were designed to protect, in particular, the minority, those who were marginalized, including expansion of the Supreme Court. And yes, I absolutely believe that we should be exploring that.
0: Exploring that. What does that really mean? Exploring that. Oh, it means she gets to make the base happy because, like a parent telling a child, maybe, you know, maybe, can I get that toy? Maybe. Parent is actually never going to get that toy, right? Maybe. At least when I was a kid, maybe meant no. But she can't be held accountable for it down the line. Keeps the base happy. Can't be hammered for being a communist lunatic when she's actually running in an election down the line. That, my friends, is what is really going on here.
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3: 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Heroes like United States Army Sergeant Mario Nelson.
0: Sergeant Nelson served in the National Guard and volunteered at Ground Zero after the 9/11 attacks. Later, Mario enlisted full-time in the Army and was deployed to Iraq. 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
3: In this 25th anniversary year of 9/11, we continue to honor the cost of service and the enduring legacy of those who gave everything for our freedom. 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
0: Welcome back to Clay and Buck. President Trump was just speaking in Reading, Pennsylvania. And we have some of the biggest moments of that for you. And some of it will relate to the conversation we'll have with our buddy Steve Yates of the podcast Nation States with Yates. Just be the smartest person on national security of anyone you know. Listen to that podcast and you will be good to go. Here is just moments ago, President Trump talking about where the price of oil is. Play 26.
10: We had 19 barrels of oil, 19 million barrels of oil come off. And that's the biggest in the history of the strait, the Hormuz Strait. Our stock market is through the roof and oil prices are tumbling. We actually hit for a moment today. In fact, I think it's going to break it. $70 a barrel. That's lower than we were when we started. And it's been amazing. And the big thing is Iran will not have a nuclear weapon.
0: Iran will not have a nuclear weapon, he says. Well, I think it is definitely the case that Iran will not have a nuclear weapon on Trump's watch. That is true. What happens when he's no longer president? That then becomes a much more difficult proposition, especially if you have, say, a Commander-in-Chief Harris calling the shots. And now brings me also to the oil price. Trump there saying that it's near $70 a barrel. And that this is pretty good, he's saying, relative to where things could be. And he is confident they'll continue to go in the right direction. As I have said, if oil does move in this direction and the strait keeps open, it is somewhat open now. It needs to keep opening. If that does in fact happen, then I think there will be minimal impact on the midterm elections against the Republican Party. So that is certainly a good thing. Oh, remember how I mentioned that Trump is funny? Here you go. What other president? This is cut 27 just moments ago with the president in Pennsylvania. This is what he said. Play 27.
21: The Department of War is asking for $80 billion more for the Iran war. Do you think Americans support this at a time when so many are financially struggling?
10: Who are you with?
21: I was with the Senator.
10: Not a very good group. Not doing very well. Not only do they support it, they demand it because they won't allow Iran to have a nuclear weapon. You want to see trouble? Let them have a nuclear weapon. We're doing very well with Iran. They've been decimated, and we're making a deal with them, and we'll see how it all goes.
0: Who are you with, he says. A News Nation says, well, the person says News Nation. And Trump goes, not a very good group, not doing very well. I mean, wow. Trump, you don't want to get on the wrong side of this guy. I think that everyone knows that that is the case. You do not want to be, he is fierce. And here's the thing. Trump picks up on the aggressive energy of the reporter right away. He knows the difference. He's been at this for a long, even from way before he was president. He knows when someone in the media is asking a question and when someone is attacking him in the form of a question. And he picks that up right. He can smell it. He picks it up right away and responds to aggression in kind. And I would say one of the great things, actually, and I hope one of the lasting things about President Trump for all time going forward, and for the Republican Party, is we will no longer have leadership, or at least we can hold leadership to account if they just sit there while the New York Times pretends to be journos and just punches them in the face, punches that leader in the face over and over and over again. You know, I wish back in the day George Bush would have hit back a lot more at the people in the media who were just constantly trying to undermine him. Isn't it remarkable? They say that they created this whole industry of George Bush, George W. Bush, not his dad, really. His dad, I don't think anyone, well, some people would have said it, but his dad was clearly not a dumb guy. George W. Bush was not a dumb guy. He's not dumb. And I can tell you, having sat in high-level, complex briefings with him and had to field his questions and understand his level of knowledge over the course of 30 minutes or so, trust me, the guy is not dumb. He's smarter than Al Gore. And yet Al Gore, people would never say, oh, he was, you know, at least Democrats would never say, oh, he's dumb. Is George W. Bush smarter than Kamala Harris? Oh, you bet. You bet he is. But this was the power of the media being on constant offense without ever having it turned around, without ever having the Trump jujitsu of, you know what, you're a jerk. And I know you're being a jerk when you ask me that question. So I'm all for it. Now he also is saying that Iran is in fact boxed in. We are in a great place with this deal. This is 28. Hit it.
10: We have Iran in a position that nobody's ever had. This should have been done for 47 years by other presidents. And we have Iran in a position where their military has been totally wiped out. Their leadership has been wiped out. Their radar has been wiped out. Everything's been wiped out. They have not a good negotiating position. But despite that, and money that will be taken out of Iran is going to go to our farmers to give corn, soybeans, wheat to Iran, because they have a hunger problem, they have a food problem, they have a medicine problem, they got a lot of problems, and they have an inflation. Their inflation now just hit 300%, so they have a lot of problems.
0: So Trump there saying that Iran, for all the posturing and all the noise they make and all the delay tactics, that he's very aware of what they're doing, and as Trump says in other contexts, we have all the cards and they don't. Okay, we'll talk more about that and also the nuclear program here coming up a little bit with Steve Yates. But then there's this issue, and some of you have brought this more to my attention. You say, talk about what's going on here with the reflecting pool and the Lincoln Memorial reflecting pool, which it's pretty astonishing in some ways that this is even a story. Like, why would this be a story? It does go deep into Trump derangement, though. Anything that he does, you know, if Trump says, I have an idea where the White House could be better at recycling, which you all know how I feel about recycling, so don't get me started. But I have an idea that the White House would be better at recycling, and all of a sudden people on the left and the Democrats would say, this is a monstrous constitutional overreach. How dare he think that he could advise the White House on recycling policy? And it doesn't matter what it is. If it's his idea, they hate it. That is certainly the case with the reflecting pool. And I also, in advance of the 250th, don't we all want DC to look as you know, nice as it can? Don't we want the nation's capital to reflect the, yes, of course, the history, the brilliance of our experiment and of the vision of the founders brought to reality today, 250 years later? But we want it to look nice. Trump is saying, yeah, it looks great, but he says that there are saboteurs of the reflecting pool at large. This is 29.
10: They've arrested, I think, six people on the reflecting pool. So the reflecting pool looks fantastic. I just got pictures of it. It's beautiful. But somebody went in with a knife and cut it. They cut it up good. And then they cut a 300-350-foot slip in the form of lots of little slips, the real horrible stuff, and they destroyed the grass. We put a brand new big load of grass out there and they destroyed it. So it's all being fixed, but it's a shame. So I understand five or six people are arrested. The Interior Department can refer to you on that. And I hear they have six people under investigation.
0: Six people under investigation. I will say this. Is it beyond my comprehension? Is it beyond my wildest imagination that some Trump hater could do something like this? No, but it is really weird. And I don't know. It would never, if I were putting myself in the shoes of a Trump hater, trying to cut the lining of the reflecting pool would not even be in like the top 100 acts of vandalism that may come to mind. You know what I'm saying? It's so strange and so bizarre. Here's what I think. I think that there are probably some people that have been disrespectful to the reflecting pool, maybe, kicked at a chunk of it or something. I think it's also been a mess for a very long time, and it will take more time to get it right.

0: And so those two things are getting wrapped in together. I don't think all of the problems that it's having right now are due to people who are like reflecting pool terrorists. I'm not saying some of them aren't people that have done some vandalism. There is some investigation of some individuals. I know there have been some arrests, but I also think it's really complicated. My bigger takeaway from it all is, yeah, but can't we just want them to fix the reflecting pool? Can we just get agreement from the other side on that? Whether there's been, a lot of vandalism or a little vandalism, can we just say, well, you know, it'd be great if the president of the United States could get the support of people in advance of our nation's 250th birthday, so to speak, to make D.C. as beautiful as it can be, and specifically our monuments. Because what do people really think of? When you think of D.C., you think of the White House, the Capitol, the Mall. The White House, the Capitol, the Mall. Even when you're a little kid, you think of the White House, the Capitol, the Mall. So that's, I'm surprised it's as much of a story as it has been. I also think, you know, there's a part of the president, and I really mean this. I think he takes a truly personal pride in being a builder. And I mean somebody who oversees the building, whether it's Wallman Rink in, Central Park in New York City back in the day, which he fixed that had been a disaster forever. I think that this is, he looks at this stuff like a pro, like a professional. And so he takes a personal pride in these kinds of, just like the expansion also of the East Wing with the ballroom. He takes a personal pride in that stuff and really does just want it to be great and look great. And his critics and his haters know that. And they know that he's a guy who, you know, he'll take a lot of incoming and he can handle it all really well. But I think that it particularly irks him when someone won't admit that he's, or someone won't admit that he's a great builder, or someone tries to get under his skin with that kind of stuff. And that's why they keep going at this and trying to, whether it's the East Wing expansion or they're trying to just pick at the, at this sore point, if you will, with Trump, because they know it is a personal thing for him. This is the guy who wanted his name on the most beautiful buildings in New York City. And succeeded in many cases in doing something right along those lines. So they know that he takes it personally, and that's why I think they take a particular joy in just doing whatever they can. And maybe that even means some, like, lunatic. This is what I mean. Would it ever occur to anyone to try to cut the lining of the National Mall under what? It's just so crazy. But could someone be that crazy? I guess so. All right, as great as this July 4th is going to be, the 250th, although some over at like MS Now are going to hate it. The haters will hate it, but it's going to be amazing.
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3: Hi, I'm Elizabeth Dutton.
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3: We're the hosts of Ridiculous Crime. 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

0: All right, producer Mike, I think I also have to call you DJ Mike. Because what was that intro music that sounds like classic rock? I have no idea. This whippersnapper, millennial, unlike Clay, who was Gen X, so I don't know. I hear he has a lot of back pain these days. This whippersnapper, that was Motley Crue? Oh, I should have actually gotten that one. My bad. I thought you were going to tell me, like, you know, some 70s band that I have very little knowledge of. Hair bands, thank you. I'm a little better with the hair bands. Really more grunge is the rock that I grew up with a bit. Oh, it's funny. I like Stone Temple Pilots, for example. And yes, I like the Goo Goo Dolls. I don't care. Say about me what you will. I also like pistachio ice cream. I take your slings and arrows. But I always hated Nirvana. I just don't like Nirvana. I don't know. It was kind of like too dark and, not quite as much as I hated Marilyn Manson, but I really hated Marilyn Manson stuff when I was a kid too. I like wouldn't listen to it, would turn it off, kind of judge people who are into it, to be honest with you. Not that I should judge anybody, but you know what I mean. Let's go. We've got, John in San Diego. John, you're on the air.
1: Yeah, I have no idea why anyone has given any credence to this stupid idea of Harris's to amend the Constitution. It takes 34 states. It takes two-thirds of the Congress, two-thirds of the Senate. There are only 19 solidly blue states. This can never, ever happen. She should be ridiculed until she never pops her head out of her little groundhog hole again.
0: Okay, so, John, I understand what you're saying. You're correct about the mechanics of this being unlikely to happen. But you heard what I said, right? This isn't about actually changing anything. It's about setting up the excuse in advance of the system is BS if Republicans win. You see what I'm saying with that, right?
1: Yes, okay. I understand that. My point is you ridicule her until she never opens her stupid mouth again in public.
0: John, I'm the chief comologist on the show. Do I do a pretty good job of ridiculing? I hope so. I'm trying, buddy. I'm keeping the...
1: It's adequate.
0: Thanks, John. You know, it's all right. You got to keep me in line. John from San Diego. John from San Diego is, he's got high expectations. I'm doing what I can. Kurt from Cincinnati. Let's hear from him on the talkback. This is A on the talkback.
2: Thank you for giving me the heads up that you were going to play a Kamala Harris. I'll pay for that. Appreciate it. Thanks.
0: Hey, man. You guys said you wanted the heads up when we're going to get a Kamala clip. I know some of you are driving. And she might lull you into a...

0: 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And that just means, you know, you got even more responsibility on that road. 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The best coffee you're going to get anywhere. 10% of our profits goes to Tony Palace Foundation. We've got the mushroom coffee, which if you haven't tried, it's a lot of fun. But just get your light roast, your dark roast. Get hooked up with Crockett. And also, they've got a lot of great gear, including these very cool mugs made in America. They are actually made in America. Very insistent. So we're doing it up at Crockett Coffee, hoping you will join us as part of this this great American brand, this parallel economy, this revolution of sorts that conservatives are now building their own companies, and you are building this company alongside us.
1: Speaking truth and having fun. Clay Travis and Buck Sexton.
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